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4: A mistrial has formally been declared in the Lindsey Clancy murder trial in Massachusetts. District Attorney for Plymouth County Timothy Cruz says no decision's been made yet about retrying the case.
5: There'll be no decisions made today regarding that.
4: This after the jury again told the judge they were deadlocked, prompting the judge to declare the mistrial. Clancy admitted to killing her three children in 2023, but pleaded not guilty by reason of insanity. The DA says he thinks it's a pretty clear-cut case.
5: The facts are Lindsey Clancy killed her three children, and the evidence suggested to us that she was in control of her actions.
4: But Clancy's attorney, Kevin Reddington, expresses confidence about winning the case should it go to a retrial.
6: If I was Tim Cruz, I would probably say I don't think I want to do a retrial because he's going to lose.
4: A status hearing is now set for September 29th. Ahead of the key midterm elections in November, the Supreme Court today sided with Republicans in an argument over how much the party should pay for television advertisements. Federal law requires broadcast stations to offer their lowest available rate in the 60 days before a general election. Candidates get the discount. What's in question is whether political parties and joint fundraising committees can also use the special discounted rate. It's the unofficial end of summer, the Labor Day weekend. Scott Pringle tells us a lot of Americans are hitting the road and the skies.
7: So far, smooth traveling for this young fella whose family made a pit stop along the New Jersey Turnpike.
8: We've almost had no traffic other than when we were getting off the George Washington Bridge.
7: Those traveling by vehicle feel some pain at the pump with gas prices shooting up in the last week. AAA's Robert Sinclair says gas is about a dollar more per gallon than this time last year.
9: Record high gasoline prices for Labor Day.
7: Air travel remains very strong, with the FAA saying this is the busiest Labor Day weekend in the nation's airports in the last 15 years.
4: Trading on Wall Street closed out the week in the red. Stocks fell after a strong August jobs report raised the odds of a Federal Reserve interest rate hike. The Dow Jones lost 271 points. I'm Scott Carr.
10: I'm Madison Rogers with a quick check of the stories trending right now on WBZ News Radio 1030. The Lindsey Clancy murder trial has come to an end, but not to a verdict. The judge declaring a mistrial despite a last-ditch plea to the state's highest court by Clancy's attorney looking to get a holdout juror removed. As the decision on whether there will be a retrial falls to prosecutors, Plymouth DA Tim Cruz spoke to reporters.
5: The facts are Lindsey Clancy killed her three children, and the evidence suggested to us that she was in control of her actions when she committed those homicides.
10: Clancy attorney Kevin Reddington spoke to reporters at length, telling them the DA knows he doesn't have a case. He also expressed doubt that an impartial jury could be found at this point. More than 1,000 workers at the Encore Boston Harbor have hit the picket line today.
11: We say we want reasonable job security, and we're not getting anywhere.
10: The casino says it's negotiating in good faith. I'm Madison Rogers.
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4: A mistrial has been formally declared in the Lindsey Clancy triple murder trial in Massachusetts. This after the jury again told the judge Friday they were deadlocked. Clancy admitted to killing her 3 children in 2023, but pled not guilty by reason of insanity. The DA in Plymouth County, Timothy Cruz, says there's been no decision yet on a possible retrial, but pointing out the sole focus of the case should be Lindsey Clancy and not other issues.
5: This case is not about a healthcare system or about how women are treated in it, or what diagnoses there are in the DSM, or what there are not. Those are all important issues. They stir up emotion, and sometimes they stir up anger. This case, however, was about Lindsey Clancy.
4: As defense attorney Kevin Reddington criticized the holdout lone juror that led to the mistrial being declared.
6: They know that they were robbed by one man for whatever his agenda was, who stole 7 weeks of the life of these other jurors.
4: A status hearing is now set for September 29th. Gas prices are at record highs for this Labor Day weekend as travelers hit the roads and the skies. The national average for a gallon of gas now is $4.14, says AAA, while last week the price was around $4.08. The U.S. is blaming Iran for rising gas prices as the conflict in Iran continues. At a White House press briefing this week, Vice President J.D. Vance said U.S. gas prices are lower than the rest of the world, however. NBC's Keir Simmons has more.
7: Iran continues to fire on ships in the Strait of Hormuz, attempting to defy the Trump administration's assertion that it is managing to get shipping through that vital passageway.
4: The vice president had said U.S. naval patrols in the strait have stopped a potential worldwide energy crisis. More severe storms are hitting the Midwest and Mid-Atlantic tonight from Michigan to Delaware. Forecasters saying intense thunderstorms will reignite over more than 30 million people. I'm Scott Carr.
8: I'm Madison Rogers with a quick check of the stories trending right now on WBZ News Radio 1030. The Lindsey Clancy murder trial has come to an end, but not to a verdict. The judge declaring a mistrial despite a last-ditch plea to the state's highest court by Clancy's attorney looking to get a holdout juror removed. As the decision on whether there will be a retrial falls to prosecutors, Plymouth DA Tim Cruz spoke to reporters.
5: The facts are Lindsey Clancy killed her 3 children, and the evidence suggested to us that she was in control of her actions when she committed those homicides.
8: Clancy attorney Kevin Reddington spoke to reporters at length, telling them the DA knows he doesn't have a case. He also expressed doubt that an impartial jury could be found at this point. More than 1,000 workers at the Encore Boston Harbor have hit the picket line today.
9: We say we want reasonable job security, and we're not getting anywhere.
8: The casino says it's negotiating in good faith. I'm Madison Rogers.
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or 500, 42. Now we're going to have to deal with that nitwit, angry Dan Coe. I'm ready to sell my house. Dan Coe is the guy who won to take over Seth to take Seth Moulton's seat. There is a Republican, Micah Jones. We'll be talking to him later later on as the campaign unfolds. He's a pretty good Republican candidate, but again, a heavy underdog like all Republicans in Massachusetts. You know, the thing, I would have bet that Dan Coe would have been an underdog to the Vietnamese woman. You know, she seemed, I always go now in Democrat primaries, which one checks the most boxes? And she seemed to check a few more boxes than Dan Coe. And Dan Coe was endorsed by Biden and Kamala Harris. I thought that would be the kiss of death, but you know, it wasn't, because he used to work for Marty Walsh, and he worked for Marty Walsh in City Hall. And Nguyen, Tram Nguyen, I think her name was. She was from Andover, North Andover. She was backed by all the no-nonsense gals of Massachusetts Democrat politics. I thought she would win, but she didn't. So I actually think that was one of the nearest nods to normalcy. Although again, Coe is bad, but Nguyen was probably worse. On the state house side, Mike Rush, the guy who ran as a veteran, the Democrat incumbent, longtime veteran, longtime incumbent, he was defeated by a handful of votes, by about 400 votes, by someone named Perseus Yu. Sounds like a comet, but it's a person, and it's a woman, and she defeated him. So Dedham ain't what it used to be. As you can ask Steve Lynch. Steve Lynch was reelected. He was reelected. He won the primary against a blow-in drifter lawyer from Connecticut, from Jamaica Plain, and he got, I think, 57% of the vote, which is not bad. But I don't know how many times he's going to want to keep going through this meat grinder. Out west, Richie Neal, the even more ancient congressman. He defeated the hothead teen drunkard Jeremy Whalen by about 53-47. That was tighter. And I kind of think this will be his last term too. Neil. 844-500-4242. 603, Massachusetts Senator Mike Rush lost his race versus Persis Yu. Rush was the candidate who was frowned upon by the progressive left for putting veteran on his yard sign. Yeah, I know. That's what I just said. I mean, when I drove by one of his signs at Dedham a couple months ago, that was the first time I'd seen veteran on a yard sign. I've seen it on a ballot, obviously, but on a yard sign, that was the first time I'd seen it in, I think, maybe 20 years. And you know what? After what happened to Mike Rush yesterday, I mean, you know, he wasn't the best state senator in the world, but still, I don't think you'll ever see anyone running with veteran on their yard sign again after what happened. 844-500-4242. Moulton broke Trump's number one rule, says Limerick guy. Never apologize, because nobody likes a sniveler. Yeah, you know, he did. He apologized for making a gaffe, which is defined as an inadvertent truth, when he said, I have two daughters. I wouldn't want them getting physically harmed by a man, in meaning a trans woman, in athletics. And then he's been on an apology tour ever since. He also used to be a supporter of Israel. He said that Israel didn't deserve what happened to them on October 7th, 2023. And then as the pendulum swung, he was attacked for taking money from APAC, American Israel Super PAC, and he said, "Well, I'm gonna give all that money back," but he had taken so much money he couldn't afford to give it all back, so he just gave back the money from this year. I mean, he's just a, you know, he's not a
a good

0: person, and he's not a good politician. Not that Markey is anything to write home about. I mean, these are all dreadful choices that the electorate faced, especially on the Democrat side. 844-500-4242. They're just cutting into the courthouse, into the courtroom, just for a look. But I don't think there's anything going on. Tom, you're next with Howie Carr. Go ahead, Tom.
1: Yeah, my congressman is Steve Lynch. You know, I like the old Steve Lynch of 1979 when he punched out that protester.
0: Right.
1: Favoring the Iranian government. You know, that's back when he was a red-blooded American male, a real union iron worker that wasn't going to take any crap from somebody.
0: Right.
1: And,
0: right.
1: You know, what ruined his career was when he voted against Obamacare. And he told all of the major building trade unions in Boston, you guys are going to get screwed with Obamacare, and you will have to pay a huge excise tax.
0: Yeah. And you know, the thing is, he also fought the Bulgers. Do you remember that, Tom? He fought the Bulgers.
1: Yeah.
0: And, you know, and so did Bill Keating, the guy on the Cape. And now Bill Keating, he's the congressman from the Cape. These are guys who went up against the Bulgers. I mean, Keating was actually yelled at by Whitey Bulger at a polling place in 1994. It's in my book, The Brothers Bulger. And now these guys are afraid of being primaried by guys in dresses, Tom. I mean, it's kind of pitiful, isn't it? At the end of their lives.
1: Howie, I used to be a staunch Democrat and a union member, but I cannot support this party anymore. It's just gone crazy.
0: Yeah, you know, a guy told me today, he said he looks at the results, and he said he thinks about it. He says it's like it's 1946, and if you live in Massachusetts, you're on the wrong side of the Iron Curtain. You know, you got to get out. You got to get out before the Soviets send in the tanks. This is not a good situation that we're facing here in the Commonwealth, particularly, but in the blue states and New England in general. It's really, really getting out of control. And some of the other state rep races, the nuttiest of the nutty, you know, defeated just the moderately insane. It's the way it's going. 844-500-4242. 201, is trans a plus on a yard, on a lawn sign? You mean, would it be better if you know, like, if you were in Delaware, would you just have a sign that said reelect Tim and then cross out Tim and put Sarah McBride? Or would you just go with Sarah? I think you just go with Sarah, because if you're calling him Tim, you're dead naming. Right? Or it's genocide, as Royce White says in his attempts to get into the WNBA. 844-500-4242. Now, judge gets note in Clancy trial. I assume they're saying, please, judge, put us out of our misery. Declare a mistrial. Maybe I'm wrong. Maybe they've got a verdict. I don't know. 844-500-4242. I'm Howie Carr.
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0: Joey Carr is back.
1: There's no stopping us now. If only that were true in Massachusetts. 844-500-4242. So the jury went back into the courtroom about 7 minutes ago. Their note read by Sullivan, Judge Sullivan, said, after much deliberation, we are still unable to come to a unanimous decision. And then Sullivan said, based on that, I'm going to give you another instruction. Then he started reading from the Tui Rodriguez instruction. That's the last call. You know, that's the final pass. You know, you're down 5 points, and you know you got 3 seconds left. So this is the last play of the game. Just 3 minutes ago, one of the jurors who has been more emotional during certain points in the trial looked down and shook her head as Sullivan told him to go back to the deliberation room. There it is. But they went back. 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Jared, what's the poll question? What are the results thus far?
2: Today's poll question, which you can vote in at HowieCarshow.com, is which anti-Healey issue would you like to see Mike Minogue address first? Sky-high utility bills, infanticide bill signing, lack of legislative audit, corruption, Lamar Cook, state police, etc., $4 billion Healey hotels, or no change, just stick to push-ups and water skiing spots?
1: I'm going to go with the sky-high utility bills, because that's something that affects all people, except those who live in the Healey hotels.
2: Yeah, so actually the Healey hotels are in the lead at 26%. Sky-high utility bills is at 20%, 24% for lack of an audit, 17% for the infanticide bill, 10% for corruption, and 4% for no change.
1: Okay, so in other words, he can't go wrong with any of them, except for no change. People want to see any of them. And there were more I could have thrown in there. We don't have time for anything before. Hang on the line, everybody, and we'll take your calls when we come back. 844-500-4242. Richie Neal is only going out feet first, the congressman from Western Mass, from Springfield. He loves slurping at the trough too much. I mean, how many years do you need to slurp at the trough? He's been there since he got out of college, and he got out of college close to 60 years ago, right? I mean, has he ever had a real job? 844-500-4242. We will be right back, and we have a lot of good sound from yesterday, and maybe we'll have some good sound from Mara Healey. 844-500-4242. I'm Howie Carr.
3: I'm Al Griffith with this quick check on the stories trending right now on WBZ News Radio 1030. Labor Day holiday travelers are facing very heavy traffic on Massachusetts roads. MassDOT advising people to check traffic conditions before leaving, plan alternate routes if possible, and allow extra travel time. Those headed to Logan Airport are encouraged to download the Fly Logan app for travel information and consider taking public transportation to and from the airport. The judge in the Lindsey Clancy murder case has declared a mistrial. This development after the defense appealed the mistrial decision to a higher court and was denied. The jury yesterday telling the judge once again they were deadlocked, causing the judge to declare the mistrial. Lindsey Clancy has admitted to killing her children back in 2023. About 1,300 employees are on strike at Encore Boston Harbor. Management said the casino plans to remain open during the strike. I'm Al Griffith.
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1: 844-500-4242. As you know by now, Ed Markey won the Democrats' Senate primary for another term last night. He defeated Seth Moulton handily. On the Republican side, there was no primary. John Deaton was unopposed. He ran against Elizabeth Warren two years ago, the fake Indian, and did pretty well. And now he's running again, and we wanted to check in with him as the campaign gets underway. John, you said all along you thought it was going to be Markey. Are you happier to be running against Markey than against Moulton or sadder?
2: Well, you know, it was either one of the out-of-touch Democrats that came out of that primary. I was looking forward to running against. But I always believed it would be Markey because I don't know at what point Seth thought he could out-left Ed Markey. I just don't think that's possible, and I think he learned that in real time. But, you know, Seth was in the Marine Corps. I'm a Marine, and so I probably preferred Markey just because he's got so much to work with. You know, he's got 53 years in office. He's flip-flopped just about on everything you could imagine, whether it's abortion, whether it's civil rights, you name it. And he's going to have to stand by that record when he stands on stage with me.
1: I was looking up your biography today, and, you know, Ed Markey is old enough to be your father, and you're going to be eligible for senior citizen discounts next year.
2: Well, you know, you've met me in person, Howie, and you know from firsthand, I'm not a young man by anyone's standard. And his first year in office, I was six. You know, and I got to tell you, I used to tell young folks, this is kind of sad, Howie, I would tell, you know, people in their 20s, I said, you know, Ed Markey was sworn into office before Jimmy Carter. And when I started hearing young folks say, well, who's Jimmy Carter? I just ended up saying, you know what? We just celebrated our 250th birthday, and Ed Markey's.
1: Yeah. Ed Markey's been in office for, one-fifth
2: just
1: of that time.
2: Unbelievable.
1: Yeah, it really is. So how are you gonna campaign? I mean, he obviously thinks he's got it made. We just played the victory speech, and he's talking about he's going to run around the country trying to help all these other nuts that are running for the U.S. Senate on the Democrat side. He thinks he's got it made in the shade. What are you gonna do to take him down a few pegs?
2: Well, at least he's consistent. He's going to be running around the country everywhere else but Massachusetts, where he doesn't live. He lives in Chevy Chase, Maryland, and Where's Ed Markey is a theme. He only shows up once every 6 years to try to win his reelection. But here's the thing. I learned some valuable lessons from the first time I did this, Howie. We know how to allocate resources better. I'm micro-targeting the 350,000 veterans. You know, they're going to see that American flag laying on the ground next to Ed Markey sitting in the chair. I'm micro-targeting the 67% of the independents that now represent the voter base. If everyone that comes out that has had enough one-party rule in Massachusetts who realizes the status quo is broken and we need some balance, we're going to win this election. And I know that it's hard to believe, and I know a lot of people have lost hope. But I have yet, and I've met thousands of people, I have yet to meet someone that says, no, I really think Ed's going to do something in the next 6 years that he hasn't done in the last 50. You know, so I'm optimistic, cautiously optimistic.
1: Mara Healey was down at Fall River today, and she even the Globe was calling her out on it, saying, hey, you're running against Minogue, not against Trump. But you know that's what Markey's going to do to you, too, right? He's going to be running against Donald Trump. He's not going to be running against John Deaton.
2: Yeah, that's all you do. And I'm going to point out that New Hampshire and Texas and South Carolina and Florida and Tennessee, they got the same president, too, but they are doing so much better than Massachusetts. You know, and I'm going to point out that we are dead last in housing affordability. We are dead last in private sector job growth. We have 1.1 million people on food stamps. We have the highest electricity, the highest child care costs, and we lead the nation in people giving up and leaving this state forever. And so I think that that we got a real shot, Howie. I know a lot of people think that it's hopeless in Mass. I wouldn't be running if it was hopeless. We got some polling that shows there's a real path to victory. And so I'm just looking forward to him getting on that debate stage with me is what I'm mostly looking forward to.
1: You ought to have him, make sure that they have him walking up onto the debate stage, because he's got that Joe Biden shuffle going on in the old man shoes. You know, it really, I mean, I know you don't want to concentrate that much on his age because it didn't work out for Seth Moulton. But I mean, people can see it when they see the guy. He looks really ancient. Tell people about his water bill in Malden.
2: Oh, yeah. We were talking earlier about where's Ed Markey. He had the lowest possible water bill that can legally be charged for years. It was like $8 to $10 a month by the city of Malden. And in order to do that, to get the legally minimum, that means not a single shower, not a single dishwashing machine, not a single washing machine, because he doesn't live here. And that's why he won't release his wife's tax returns. She's worked for NGOs for 30 years, and it's going to show the assets and the fact that they pay more taxes in Maryland than they do Massachusetts. And, you know, it's crazy. I watched him and Seth Moulton debate Howie, and it really was two career politicians arguing over which one was more corrupt between the two of them. And it was the greatest advertisement for someone like me. And I just hoping that enough people who have had enough vote, if they do, we're going to shock the world, man.
1: We're talking to John Deaton, the Republican candidate for the U.S. Senate from Massachusetts against Ed Markey. You know, you talk about the tax returns, too, that he's been married to this woman for many, many years now, and they file separate tax returns?
2: Yes, they file separate tax returns, and he was, you know, calling Seth Moulton an insider trader by buying stocks of companies that appear before Seth's subcommittee in the House, and Seth was retorting, well, how come you won't release your wife's tax returns? Because you're hiding half of your wealth that's been accumulated while you spent 50 years on the taxpayer dime. And his wife has also spent years on the taxpayer dime because she's worked for NGOs, and we know how, you know, we know how great those things are, right? Yeah. With taxpayer funds,
1: they're cutouts for the Democrat Party for taxpayer money.
2: Absolutely. I got a novel idea, Howie. If the government isn't allowed to do the underlying activity, maybe the government shouldn't fund the underlying activity.
1: Yeah, you know, starting with COVID gain of function research in Red China.
2: Absolutely, and that's just another example of how they funnel our hard-earned tax dollars. And so, but yeah, he's hiding half his wealth, half his assets that he's accumulated, just like all these other career politicians, becoming a multimillionaire on taxpayer dime. And he should disclose it. I'll disclose all of mine.
1: You know, it just occurs to me, you know, I wonder if he gave the idea of filing separate returns from his wife to Ayanna Pressley, who now claims, don't ask me about that mansion on Martha's Vineyard or that death house in Mattapan. That belongs to my husband. It doesn't belong to me. I mean, what kind of scam is this?
2: Howie, I think you just uncovered another Democratic playbook, that this is how you hide the corruption. You know, Congresswoman Presley's husband, everybody knows, I'm just telling facts, spent 10 years in prison for drug trafficking, yet he was able to beat out local Springfield contractors for a $2 billion contract. And so, as I said, that wood shopping class in prison had to be pretty damn good for him to be able to beat out those contractors.
1: Hey, he's an empowerment consultant. How could America survive without the empowerment consultant industry? Someone, a texter, wants to know, is Deaton willing to use Spencer Pratt's group to run a cheap and effective ad campaign against Markey?
2: Yeah, I'm absolutely. I'm a transparent person. I've reached out. I haven't heard back. But listen, I'm willing to do anything that's legal that gets the job done. There's so much on the line in Massachusetts. Howie, if we don't win with the facts that I went over earlier, if we don't win and get some balance in the state, then I don't know. Maybe it is. Maybe Massachusetts is lost forever when it comes to getting balance from this one-party rule. I mean, they've become so arrogant and so corrupt. They won't do the audit. They won't turn over the SNAP benefits that lead the country, or at least lead New England in error rates. I have no doubt that we would uncover $3 to $5 billion in fraud, probably out of the $63 billion budget. And it is relevant for the U.S. Senate race because one third of the state budget comes from federal funds. We lead the nation, Howie. We give $22,000 per person in federal taxes. We need a senator who's in Washington fighting to get some of our money back.
1: They haven't. Republicans haven't won a Senate seat since 2010, and that was just sort of a fluke, the special election with Scott Brown. They haven't elected a congressman into the House of Representatives since 1994. It's a long losing streak, John Deaton.
2: I know, Howie, and I'm not delusional. I tell everyone that there is a narrow uphill path to victory. It's uphill, and it's not the widest path. There's no doubt about it. I'm not delusional. But we have data that shows that if we're able to micro-target the people I'm talking about and they get up and vote, I just need 1.3 million votes. It's a 2.5 million people that are going to vote in the midterm. And if I get 1.3 million, which is ironically what I got in 2024, then we're going to win this race.
1: In a presidential year.
2: A lot of work.
1: Heavier turnout.
2: A little bit of apples and oranges. I agree. But the math is there. If we can get those folks to vote and that their vote matters, we can pull it off. So I'm not delusional, but I do think that we're going to shock the world if a couple things.
1: John, what are you going to say when what are you going to say when Markey calls you on the debate stage, basically says you're Donald Trump's younger brother?
2: I'm going to say he lost his moral clarity when he endorsed a Nazi tattoo-wearing guy who was on an app called Predator's Paradise, sexting crotch pics to 13-year-olds. I don't want to hear Donald Trump out of his mouth.
1: That's a pretty good response. You've been thinking about that one, haven't you, John?
2: Yeah. I think Trump's name's going to come up once or twice, like you did with Seth Moulton.
1: Yeah. So where do people go if they want to read up on you and get involved in your campaign, maybe make a contribution or get a yard sign or something like that?
2: I appreciate it, Howie. It's johndeatonforsenate.com, johndeatonforsenate.com, a donation, a yard sign, and just make sure you tell everyone you know to get out and vote.
1: All right, and it's spelled D-E-A-T-O-N, John Deaton. And he's young enough to be Ed Markey's son.
2: I am.
1: All right, John Deaton, thank you for being with us, and we'll be talking to you again as the campaign goes on. For 20 years, Preborn has stood in the gap between fear and hope. And this year alone, God has used Preborn to save nearly 60,000 babies from abortion. Since Roe v. Wade was overturned, the abortion industry hasn't slowed down. It has adapted. Women now face this decision faster, more privately, and more alone than ever. But every day, inside a Preborn Network clinic, a woman sees her baby on an ultrasound and hears a heartbeat for the first time. And everything changes. The chance for new life skyrockets. 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I'm Howie Carr.
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0: Joey Carr is back.
1: All right. Just heard from Justin at Boyle's Body Works in Arlington. That's the current address of the governor. She moves from place to place, doesn't own any property, but right now she's living in Arlington, so it's a woke capital. And at Boyle's Body Works, you can not only get No on 9 signs. We told you they have No on 9 signs to get rid of Mara's unconstitutional gun law. He also has Deaton signs. So stop by Boyle's Body Works in Arlington, and you can get not only No on 9 signs, you can get Deaton signs as well. 844-500-4242. You know, I'm gladdened. I'm happy to know that he's reaching out to Pratt's people. You know, he'll be able to find somebody. And again, these Massachusetts Democrats are so ripe for lampooning. I mean, again, you check out Markey if you can see something on social media or YouTube of him walking around. He's really got the Biden shuffle going, and he wears the old man shoes so he doesn't topple over. And as one of the texters said yesterday, he dresses and he combs his hair. He just looks like a 1970s villain from Cannon or Matlock or one of those classic 70s shows. Maybe Mannix too. You know, 844-500-4242. 781 says, I obviously hope John Deaton wins, but if he goes down, I hope he goes down swinging. Embarrass Markey because he deserves it. He does indeed deserve it. 844-500-4242. Let's have Mara Healy. Let's go out with a little Mara Healy. We didn't do any illegal alien sites. Just save those illegal alien sounders for tomorrow, Jared. But this is Mara Healy. Now that she's running for re-election, she wants to keep the price of energy down. Cut three.
2: 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That's what my legislation will do. 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
1: Right.
2: You know what? It's all getting done with union labor. 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
1: Now she's for more energy. Back in 2022, she had a different pitch. Cut four.
3: Okay, so we're going to do a quick lightning round.
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4: 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Remember years ago, Kinder Morgan, Northeast Access. I also went to the Supreme Judicial Court to make sure that obsolete, soon to be obsolete pipeline infrastructure wasn't going to be built here.
1: If it was a cold night, would you rather rely on solar and wind power or natural gas?
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11: 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Guaranteed human.
12: A mistrial has been formally declared in the Lindsey Clancy triple murder trial in Massachusetts. This after the jury again told the judge Friday they were deadlocked. The DA in Plymouth County, Timothy Cruz, says there's been no decision yet on a possible retrial, but pointing out the sole focus of the case should be Lindsey Clancy and not other issues.
13: This case is not about the healthcare system or about how women are treated in it or what diagnoses there are in the DSM or what there are not. Those are all important issues. They stir up emotion, and sometimes they stir up anger.
12: As defense attorney Kevin Reddington criticized the holdout lone juror that led to the mistrial being declared.
14: They know that they were robbed by one man for whatever his agenda was, who stole 7 weeks of the life of these other jurors.
12: A status hearing is now set for September 29th. Gas prices are at record highs for this Labor Day weekend as travelers hit the roads and the skies. The national average for a gallon of gas now is $4.14, says AAA, while last week the price was around $4.08. Anger among immigration enforcement in the U.S. ran high today among some teenagers in Colorado. And as Connor Shreve reports, there was some chaos at an anti-ICE rally organized by Denver students.
15: Immigrants are welcome here, no way!
16: A handful of skirmishes broke out at Denver's La Alma Lincoln Park between groups of students and ICE supporters. This independent journalist had his camera stolen after being taken to the ground.
17: I was upset. I was angry. I just wanted to get my camera. I really didn't care, like, about getting hit.
16: Organizers had their march cut short by Denver police trying to keep them off open roads, but applauded students for sharing their message despite facing challenges.
18: They're ripping apart families. They're taking children away from their parents. And they want to claim that America is so great. No, it is not.
16: I'm Connor Shreve.
12: More severe storms are hitting the Midwest and Mid-Atlantic tonight from Michigan to Delaware. Forecasters say intense thunderstorms will reignite over more than 30 million people. I'm Scott Carr.
19: I'm Al Griffith with this quick check on the stories trending right now on WBZ News Radio 1030. The judge in the Lindsey Clancy murder case has declared a mistrial. This development after the defense appealed the mistrial decision to a higher court and was denied. The jury telling the judge once again they were deadlocked, causing the judge to declare the mistrial. Clancy has admitted to killing her children back in 2023. As folks prepare for a weekend of outdoor activities, make sure to grab the bug spray. Here's WBZ's Jared Brosnan.
20: State officials announcing a sixth human case of West Nile virus. This time it was a man in his 70s who was likely exposed somewhere in Suffolk County outside Boston. Now all of Suffolk County is at high risk for West Nile, as well as Newton, Watertown, Malden, Somerville, Cambridge, and Brookline. Triple E is also on the rise in the Bay State, with positive test results nearly doubling in the past week.
19: I'm Al Griffith.
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0: I'm Al Griffith with this quick check on the stories trending right now on WBZ News Radio 1030. Labor Day holiday travelers are facing very heavy traffic on Massachusetts roads. MassDOT advising people to check traffic conditions before leaving, plan alternate routes if possible, and allow extra travel time. Those headed to Logan Airport are encouraged to download the Fly Logan app for travel information and consider taking public transportation to and from the airport. The judge in the Lindsay Clancy murder case has declared a mistrial. This development after the defense appealed the mistrial decision to a higher court and was denied. The jury yesterday telling the judge once again they were deadlocked, causing the judge to declare the mistrial. Lindsay Clancy has admitted to killing her children back in 2023. About 1,300 employees are on strike at Encore Boston Harbor. Management said the casino plans to remain open during the strike. I'm Al Griffith.
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9: The trial that has captured the nation has yet another major twist. The judge has declared a mistrial in the Lindsey Clancy murder trial in Massachusetts. It comes after the defense appealed the mistrial decision to a higher court and was denied. The jury told the judge once again they were deadlocked, prompting the judge to declare the mistrial before giving the defense the option to appeal it. Clancy admitted to killing her 3 children in 2023, but pleaded not guilty by reason of insanity. She claimed she suffered from postpartum psychosis, but prosecutors argued the killings were premeditated. A status hearing is now set for September 29th. An unexpected interruption at the U.S. Open tennis tournament on Friday for marijuana. Andrew Whitman has more.
10: The world's number one ranked women's tennis player Friday faced an on-court obstacle the casual city players know well. 2-time defending champ Aryna Sabalenka paused her third-round match against Kamila Rakimova because she could smell marijuana in the air. Tournament officials were alerted and play quickly resumed. After her win, Sabalenka said it's difficult to, quote, handle that smell and perform at your best. Cannabis smoking is legal in New York, but the tournament is in a city park where smoking is not permitted, though enforcement is often spotty. It's also specifically banned on U.S. open grounds. In New York, I'm Andrew Whitman.
9: And Labor Day holiday travel is well underway with some of the heaviest traffic expected on Friday. Airports will also be extremely busy, with the TSA expecting to screen more than 17 million people by the end of next Wednesday. According to AAA, the most popular destinations this year include Seattle, Orlando, Boston, Denver, and New York City. AAA says average round-trip airfares are up 2% from last year. I'm Jim Forbes.
11: I'm Al Griffith with this quick check on the stories trending right now on WBZ News Radio 1030. The judge in the Lindsey Clancy murder case has declared a mistrial. This development after the defense appealed the mistrial decision to a higher court and was denied. The jury telling the judge once again they were deadlocked, causing the judge to declare the mistrial. Clancy has admitted to killing her children back in 2023. As folks prepare for a weekend of outdoor activities, make sure to grab the bug spray. Here's WBZ's Jared Brosnan.
12: State officials announcing a sixth human case of West Nile virus. This time it was a man in his 70s who was likely exposed somewhere in Suffolk County outside Boston. Now all of Suffolk County is at high risk for West Nile, as well as Newton, Watertown, Malden, Somerville, Cambridge, and Brookline. Tripoli is also on the rise in the Bay State, with positive test results nearly doubling in the past week.
11: I'm Al Griffith.
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0: I'm Al Griffith with this quick check on the stories trending right now on WBZ News Radio 1030. Labor Day holiday travelers are facing very heavy traffic on Massachusetts roads. Mass DOT advising people to check traffic conditions before leaving, plan alternate routes if possible, and allow extra travel time. Those headed to Logan Airport are encouraged to download the Fly Logan app for travel information and consider taking public transportation to and from the airport. The judge in the Lindsey Clancy murder case has declared a mistrial. This development after the defense appealed the mistrial decision to a higher court and was denied. The jury yesterday telling the judge once again they were deadlocked, causing the judge to declare the mistrial. Lindsey Clancy has admitted to killing her children back in 2023. About 1,300 employees are on strike at Encore Boston Harbor. Management said the casino plans to remain open during the strike. I'm Al Griffith.
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4: The long-awaited verdict in a triple murder trial will not come anytime soon. The judge has declared a mistrial in the Lindsey Clancy murder trial in Massachusetts. It comes after the defense appealed the mistrial decision to a higher court and was denied. The jury told the judge, once again, they were deadlocked, prompting the judge to declare the mistrial before giving the defense the option to appeal it. Clancy admitting to killing her three children in 2023, but pleaded not guilty by reason of insanity. Gas prices are at record highs for this time of the year as Labor Day weekend travelers take to the roads. The national average is just over $4.14, according to AAA. Last week, we were seeing prices right around $4.08, while the national average sat at around $3.20 a gallon a year ago. The cheapest gas can be found in Indiana at $3.44 a gallon. Drivers in California are paying an average of $5.80 a gallon, the highest in the country. Allegations of dirty politics in the race for governor of New York based on New York City's pending tax on high-end second homes. Andrew Whitman has more.
5: On Friday, Governor Kathy Hochul's campaign accused Republican challenger Bruce Blakeman's team of sending fake government documents to voters telling them they would be subject to the new tax. Those letters, sent more than 60 days from the election, do say paid for by Bruce Blakeman at the bottom. The Blakeman campaign did not say what info they used as the basis for the letters. WNBC reports of at least one going to a voter who doesn't own a second home. In New York, I'm Andrew Whitman.
4: And President Trump doesn't think the military conflict with Iran, quote, is a war. Trump was asked by reporters in the Oval Office Friday if he agrees with Vice President J.D. Vance, who said he doesn't believe it's a war. I'm Jim Forbes.
6: I'm Al Griffith with this quick check on the stories trending right now on WBZ News Radio 1030. The judge in the Lindsey Clancy murder case has declared a mistrial. This development after the defense appealed the mistrial decision to a higher court and was denied. The jury telling the judge once again they were deadlocked, causing the judge to declare the mistrial. Clancy has admitted to killing her children back in 2023. As folks prepare for a weekend of outdoor activities, make sure to grab the bug spray. Here's WBZ's Jared Brosnan.
7: State officials announcing a sixth human case of West Nile virus. This time it was a man in his 70s who was likely exposed somewhere in Suffolk County outside Boston. Now all of Suffolk County is at high risk for West Nile, as well as Newton, Watertown, Malden, Somerville, Cambridge, and Brookline. Triple E is also on the rise in the Bay State, with positive test results nearly doubling in the past week.
6: I'm Al Griffith.
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10: Seeing some high volume out there on those roads today, folks. 93 northbound at exit.
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0: I'm Al Griffith with this quick check on the stories trending right now on WBZ News Radio 1030. Labor Day holiday travelers are facing very heavy traffic on Massachusetts roads. Mass DOT advising people to check traffic conditions before leaving, plan alternate routes if possible, and allow extra travel time. Those headed to Logan Airport are encouraged to download the Fly Logan app for travel information and consider taking public transportation to and from the airport. The judge in the Lindsey Clancy murder case has declared a mistrial. This development after the defense appealed the mistrial decision to a higher court and was denied. The jury yesterday telling the judge once again they were deadlocked, causing the judge to declare the mistrial. Lindsey Clancy has admitted to killing her children back in 2023. About 1,300 employees are on strike at Encore Boston Harbor. Management said the casino plans to remain open during the strike. I'm Al Griffith.
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5: The White House says it's not giving up on restricting mail-in voting. A federal judge is blocking another attempt by the Trump administration to restrict mail-in voting. A Boston judge ruled Friday that the administration's planned restrictions on mail-in voting are likely illegal and shouldn't be implemented before the midterm elections. The judge had already issued a temporary ruling blocking the U.S. Postal Service from moving forward with the new rules, and the Trump administration appealed that block to the Supreme Court. Friday's order extends that ruling indefinitely. The U.S. Supreme Court is siding with the Republican Party in an argument over TV advertising rates ahead of the November elections. Federal law requires broadcast stations to offer political candidates their lowest available rate in the 60 days before a general election. The National Republican Congressional Committee and the National Republican Senatorial Committee had been asking for the same discount, but were blocked by an appeals court. On Friday, the Supreme Court blocked the lower court ruling. Justice Ketanji Brown Jackson was the sole dissenter. Regal Theaters in California will screen Dolly Parton movies to raise money for her foundation after her death, Dina Kodiak explains.
6: The event began in Tennessee and will now expand to over 200 Regal theaters nationwide, featuring Steel Magnolias and the Best Little Whorehouse in Texas. The movie screenings will run through September 9th. 36 California theaters, including several in Northern California, will participate. All proceeds go to Dolly Parton's Imagination Library. Tickets are $9.25, referencing her hit, 9 to 5. I'm Dina Kodiak.
5: And President Trump is calling the war in Iran, quote, small potatoes. Trump agreed with Vice President Vance and said, quote, it's a military conflict. I'm Jim Forbes.
7: I'm Al Griffith with this quick check on the stories trending right now on WBZ News Radio 1030. The judge in the Lindsey Clancy murder case has declared a mistrial. This development after the defense appealed the mistrial decision to a higher court and was denied. The jury telling the judge once again they were deadlocked, causing the judge to declare the mistrial. Clancy has admitted to killing her children back in 2023. As folks prepare for a weekend of outdoor activities, make sure to grab the bug spray. Here's WBZ's Jared Brosnan.
8: State officials announcing a sixth human case of West Nile virus. This time it was a man in his 70s who was likely exposed somewhere in Suffolk County outside Boston. Now all of Suffolk County is at high risk for West Nile, as well as Newton, Watertown, Malden, Somerville, Cambridge, and Brookline. Tripoli is also on the rise in the Bay State, with positive test results nearly doubling in the past week.
7: I'm Al Griffith.
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0: I'm Al Griffith with this quick check on the stories trending right now on WBZ News Radio 1030. Labor Day holiday travelers are facing very heavy traffic on Massachusetts roads. Mass DOT advising people to check traffic conditions before leaving, plan alternate routes if possible, and allow extra travel time. Those headed to Logan Airport are encouraged to download the Fly Logan app for travel information and consider taking public transportation to and from the airport. The judge in the Lindsey Clancy murder case has declared a mistrial. This development after the defense appealed the mistrial decision to a higher court and was denied. The jury yesterday telling the judge once again they were deadlocked, causing the judge to declare the mistrial. Lindsey Clancy has admitted to killing her children back in 2023. About 1,300 employees are on strike at Encore Boston Harbor. Management said the casino plans to remain open during the strike. I'm Al Griffith.
1: Keeping conservative talk alive in Boston for over 30 years.
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7: If you're hitting the highway this holiday weekend, you'll be paying more at the pump, because gas prices are at record highs for this time of the year as Labor Day travelers take to the roads. The national average is just over $4.14 a gallon, according to AAA. Last week, gas prices across the U.S. were right around $4.08 on average. California drivers are paying the highest in the country at an average of $5.80 a gallon. Diesel's average price is also at an all-time high. AAA reports a gallon of diesel is up about $5.85 as of Friday morning. That's a 58% cost increase from a year ago and a nearly 9% increase from last month. This as the war in Iran puts more tension on the global energy supply. High diesel prices are also likely to push prices of everyday goods up, since commercial delivery trucks commonly use diesel. A mistrial has formally been declared in the Lindsey Clancy murder trial in Massachusetts. Lisa Carton has this story.
8: Defense attorney Kevin Reddington expressed confidence about winning the case should it head to a retrial.
9: If I was Tim Cruise, I would probably say I don't think I want to do a retrial because he's going to lose.
8: It comes after the defense appealed the mistrial decision to a higher court and was denied. The jury Friday told the judge once again they were deadlocked, prompting the judge to declare the mistrial before giving the defense an honor to appeal it. Clancy admitted killing her three children in 2023, but pleaded not guilty by reason of insanity. She claimed she suffered from postpartum psychosis, but prosecutors argued the killings were premeditated. A status hearing is now set for September 29th. I'm Lisa Carton.
7: And Hurricane Lowell has intensified into a Category 5 hurricane. At last check, the hurricane was about 600 miles southwest of Hawaii, with maximum sustained winds of 160 miles per hour. I'm Jim Forbes.
10: I'm Al Griffith with this quick check on the stories trending right now on WBZ News Radio 1030. The judge in the Lindsey Clancy murder case has declared a mistrial. This development after the defense appealed the mistrial decision to a higher court and was denied. The jury telling the judge once again they were deadlocked, causing the judge to declare the mistrial. Clancy has admitted to killing her children back in 2023. As folks prepare for a weekend of outdoor activities, make sure to grab the bug spray. Here's WBZ's Jared Brosnan.
11: State officials announcing a sixth human case of West Nile virus. This time it was a man in his 70s who was likely exposed somewhere in Suffolk County outside Boston. Now all of Suffolk County is at high risk for West Nile, as well as Newton, Watertown, Malden, Somerville, Cambridge, and Brookline. Tripoli is also on the rise in the Bay State, with positive test results nearly doubling in the past week.
10: I'm Al Griffith.
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18: When you get hired or want a raise, it's tough to negotiate with your boss for more. But consider this.
19: If you don't try to get more, you won't get more. And you want to display your eagerness to take that job and your commitment to do it well, but you also have to demonstrate that you can represent yourself well.
18: Michael Wheeler, author of the book The Art of Negotiation, says one fear people have is the boss will lose respect for them or like them less for asking.
19: In fact, there's a lot of research that shows that when you ask people after they've made a deal, how do you feel about the person that you've dealt with, it's entirely independent of the dollars and cents that were exchanged. You can't buy somebody else's love and respect just by lowering the price.
18: To negotiate effectively, you have to know what you want, but also keep an open mind.
19: Let's say you're shopping for a house, and you should know provisionally how much you'd be willing to pay if you had to. You go and you look at the place, it's even nicer than you thought. In that case, bumping up might make sense. You can't improvise off nothing. You ought to go in with a provisional sense of what you're willing to do, but don't close your eyes.
18: And taking your time in a negotiation will almost always help.
19: When there's time to sleep on it, you should take that time. Even if you don't change your mind, you'll be more comfortable with the fact that you've given the choice some thought.
18: I'm Mike Carruthers, and that's something you should know.
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24: Welcome to the Howie Carr Show, 844-500-4242. President Trump is speaking live now in the Oval Office, talking about the rebirth of American heavy industry in his second term in office. And I'm sure he'll be taking some questions about Iran in the later part of his event, his photo op. 844-500-4242. We'll have those cuts, obviously. 844-500-4242. That's the number if you'd like to join us. That's the number if you'd like to get on the chump line. Just press 2. And we have a lot planned today. It's the day after the Massachusetts primary elections. And it was a pretty uneventful evening. But there are some interesting stories here. I mean, obviously, as expected, Markey prevailed over the insufferable Seth Moulton, 2-1. 2-1. Wow. That's almost as bad a beating as he took.
27: Are you ready to fight?
24: It's almost as bad a beating as when he and Eric Swalwell ran for president back in 2020. But, you know, Seth, you don't have to go home, but you can't stay here. You get bye-bye. See you later. And on the Republican side, Mike Minogue won as expected. And he won, well, bigger than most had anticipated. I think it was when Brian Shortsleeve said that he would have signed the infanticide bill that that Mara Healey signed, much to the cackling and screaming and yelling of the Harridans and shrews behind her. I think that was the end for him. He lost a lot of his support. Last time I looked, he had 2 towns. There's 351 cities and towns in Massachusetts, and he carried 2 of them. Maybe there was a tie and a couple of more, but he's carried 2, according to the map I saw. Egremont. You want to know where Egremont is? It's in Berkshire County. It's on the New York state line, and just one town above Connecticut. And the other one he carried, Gayhead, now known as Aquinnah. The name was changed for obvious reasons on Martha's Vineyard. Those were the 2 towns, 2 out of 351 that he carried. But you know, that's the way it goes, right? 844-500-4242. We'll be playing more of these cuts as we go through the day. We got a lot of sound from yesterday with Tim Dunn at the polling places, and he is with Mara Healey, the incumbent governor in Fall River right now. This is a good place for her to start her campaign because Fall River, there are a lot of people that work for a living in Fall River still, unlike so many other parts of the Commonwealth of Massachusetts and New England at large. And, you know, people who work for a living have to get up in the morning and, you know, produce goods or services that people want rather than going to work for a nonprofit telecommute from home to their government agency, you know, studying DEI or sustainability. Those people tend to vote Republican. So she's going into what could be one of her weaker areas, although she remains obviously a heavy favorite to be reelected. I guess the first thing today, though, is to say that the Lindsey Clancy jury remains out. I don't think every day that goes by, it's less and less likely that there's going to be any verdict other than a hung jury, and it's probably getting close to the end of the string before the Judge Sullivan calls it a day. And he doesn't want to have another trial, and I don't think anybody in their right mind wants to have another trial. But you know, this is the thing. I mean, everybody digs in their heels in this kind of situation. The longer they're all in a room together, the more they get to, they either bond with the people that are on their side, or they get to dislike those that have an opposing view. And again, this isn't one of those cases like in the old movies where, you know, they're arguing over a bit of evidence, who killed who, and, you know, 12 angry men. This is, we know what happened, right? So this is just, what is your philosophy here? And it seems an intractable problem, but we'll keep you informed. 844-500-4242. Now we're going to have to deal with that nitwit, angry Dan Coe. I'm ready to sell my house. Dan Coe is the guy who won to take Seth Moulton's seat. There is a Republican, Micah Jones. We'll be talking to him later on as the campaign unfolds. He's a pretty good Republican candidate, but again, a heavy underdog like all Republicans in Massachusetts. You know, the thing, I would have bet that Dan Coe would have been an underdog to the Vietnamese woman. You know, she seemed, I always go now in Democrat primaries, which one checks the most boxes? And she seemed to check a few more boxes than Dan Coe. And Dan Coe was endorsed by Biden and Kamala Harris. I thought that would be the kiss of death, but you know, it wasn't, because he used to work for Marty Walsh, and he worked for Marty Walsh in City Hall. And Tram Nguyen, I think her name was. She was from Andover, North Andover. She was backed by all the no-nonsense gals of Massachusetts Democrat politics. I thought she would win, but she didn't. So I actually think that was one of the nearest nods to normalcy. Although, again, Coe is...

0: He won the primary against a blow-in drifter lawyer from Connecticut, from Jamaica Plain, and he got I think 57% of the vote, which is not bad. But I don't know how many times he's going to want to keep going through this meat grinder. Out west, Richie Neal, the even more ancient congressman, he defeated the hothead teen drunkard Jeremy Whalen by about 53-47. That was tighter. And I kind of think this is, will be his last term too. Neal. 844-500-4242. 603, Massachusetts Senator Mike Rush lost his race versus Persis U. Rush was the candidate who was frowned upon by the progressive left for putting veteran on his yard sign. Yeah, I know. That's what I just said. I mean, when I drove by one of his signs at Dedham a couple months ago, that was the first time I'd seen veteran on a yard sign. I've seen it on a ballot, obviously, but on a yard sign, that was the first time I'd seen it in, I think, maybe 20 years. And you know what? After what happened to Mike Rush yesterday, I mean, you know, he wasn't the best state senator in the world, but still, I don't think you'll ever see anyone running with veteran on their yard sign again after what happened. 844-500-4242. Moulton broke Trump's number one rule, says Limerick guy. Never apologize because nobody likes a sniveler. Yeah, you know, he did. He apologized for making a gaffe, which is defined as an inadvertent truth, when he said, I have two daughters. I wouldn't want them getting physically harmed by a man, in meaning a trans woman, in athletics. And then he's been on an apology tour ever since. He also used to be a supporter of Israel. He said that Israel didn't deserve what obviously didn't what happened to them on October 7th, 2023. And then as the pendulum swung, he was attacked for taking money from APAC, American Israel Super PAC, and he said, "Well, I'm gonna give all that money back," but he had taken so much money he couldn't afford to give it all back, so he just gave back the money from this year. I mean, he's not a good person, and he's not a good politician. Not that Markey is anything to write home about. I mean, these are all dreadful choices that the electorate faced, especially on the Democrat side. 844-500-4242. They're just cutting into the courthouse, into the courtroom, just for a look. But I don't think there's anything going on. Tom, you're next with Howie Carr. Go ahead, Tom.
1: Yeah, my congressman is Steve Lynch. You know, I like the old Steve Lynch of 1979 when he punched out that protester.
0: Right.
1: Favoring the Iranian government. You know, that's back when he was a red-blooded American male, a real union iron worker that wasn't going to take any crap from somebody.
0: Right.
1: And,
0: right.
1: You know, what ruined his career was when he voted against Obamacare. And he told all of the major building trade unions in Boston, you guys are going to get screwed with Obamacare, and you will have to pay a huge excise tax.
0: Yeah. And you know, the thing is, he also fought the Bulgers. Do you remember that, Tom? He fought the Bulgers.
1: Yeah.
0: And, you know, and so did Bill Keating, the guy on the Cape. And now Bill Keating, he's the congressman from the Cape. These are guys who went up against the Bulgers. I mean, Keating was actually yelled at by Whitey Bulger at a polling place in 1994. It's in my book, The Brothers Bulger. And now these guys are afraid of being primaried by guys in dresses, Tom. I mean, it's kind of pitiful, isn't it? At the end of their lives.
1: It is. Howie, I used to be a staunch Democrat and a union member, but I cannot support this party anymore. It's just gone crazy.
0: Yeah, you know, a guy told

0: me today. He said he looks at the results, and he said he thinks about it. He says it's like it's 1946, and if you live in Massachusetts, you're on the wrong side of the Iron Curtain. You know? You got to get out. You got to get out before the Soviets send in the tanks. This is not a good situation that we're facing here in the Commonwealth, particularly, but in the blue states and New England in general. It's really, really getting out of control. And the some of the other state rep races, the nuttiest of the nutty, defeated just the moderately insane. It's the way it's going. 844-500-4242-201. Is trans a plus on a yard, on a lawn sign? You mean, would it be better if you know, like if you were in Delaware, would you just have a sign that said reelect Tim and then cross out Tim and put Sarah McBride? Or would you just go with Sarah? I think you just go with Sarah, because if you're calling him Tim, you're dead naming him, right? Or it's genocide, as Royce White says in his attempts to get into the WNBA. 844-500-4242. Now, judge gets note in Clancy trial. I assume they're saying, please, judge, put us out of our misery. Declare a mistrial. Maybe I'm wrong. Maybe they've got a verdict. I don't know. 844-500-4242. I'm Howie Carr.
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15: What really determines your level of overall happiness?
16: If you are going to be happy, it's because of the story you tell yourself about who you are and why you're here. And if you're miserable, same thing.
15: Annette Simmons, author of the book Whoever Tells the Best Story Wins.
16: At one level, story is the DNA of all meaning. I read this book on artificial intelligence, and you can't create a computer that has any kind of intelligence unless you create a computer that can both understand and create a story. Because nothing has meaning except for the story you tell yourself. And the most basic story that anybody can tell themselves is their identity story.
15: Stories are powerful, not only the stories you tell yourself, but also in trying to persuade others. Annette says typically in persuasion, we use facts and statistics to sway people.
16: And if you're going to influence people, it's important that you not just deliver the facts, but also talk from a particular point of view as to what they mean to the person who's listening to you. It's got to be more personal and more experiential. You can't just say, this is going to make you happy. It's more like, you know, imagine waking up in the morning and being able to walk out your door and play golf anytime you want to. It's got to create images and sensory stimulation in the mind of your listener in order for it to feel real.
15: I'm Mike Carruthers, and that's something you should know.
2: Hey, America, we need to have a little talk. 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

0: Joey Carr is back.
1: There's no stopping us now. If only that were true in Massachusetts. 844-500-4242. So, the jury went back into the courtroom about 5-7 minutes ago. Their note, read by Sullivan, Judge Sullivan, said, after much deliberation, we are still unable to come to a unanimous decision. And then Sullivan said, based on that, I'm going to give you another instruction. Then he started reading from the Tui Rodriguez instruction. That's the last call. You know, that's the final pass. You know, you're down 5 points, and you know you got 3 seconds left. So this is the last play of the game. Just 3 minutes ago, one of the jurors who has been more emotional during certain points in the trial looked down and shook her head as Sullivan told him to go back to the deliberation room. There it is. But they went back. 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Jared, what's the poll question? What are the results thus far?
2: Today's poll question, which you can vote in at HowieCarshow.com, is which anti-Healey issue would you like to see Mike Minogue address first? Sky-high utility bills, infanticide bill signing, lack of legislative audit, corruption, Lamar Cook, state police, etc., $4 billion Healey hotels, or no change, just stick to push-ups and water skiing spots?
1: I'm going to go with the sky-high utility bills, because that's something that affects all people, except those who live in the Healey hotels.
2: Yeah, so actually the Healey hotels are in the lead at 26%. Sky-high utility bills is at 20%, 24% for lack of an audit, 17% for the infanticide bill, 10% for corruption, and 4% for no change.
1: Okay, so in other words, he can't go wrong with any of them, except for no change. People want to see any of them. And there were more I could have thrown in there. We don't have time for anything before. Hang on the line, everybody, and we'll take your calls when we come back. 844-500-4242. Richie Neal is only going out feet first, the congressman from Western Mass, from Springfield. He loves slurping at the trough too much. I mean, how many years do you need to slurp at the trough? He's been there since he got out of college, and he got out of college, close to 60 years ago, right? I mean, has he ever had a real job? 844-500-4242. We will be right back, and we have a lot of good sound from yesterday, and maybe we'll have some good sound from Mara Healey. 844-500-4242. I'm Howie Carr.

0: I'm Al Griffith with this quick check on the stories trending right now on WBZ News Radio 1030. Labor Day holiday travelers are facing very heavy traffic on Massachusetts roads. Mass DOT advising people to check traffic conditions before leaving, plan alternate routes if possible, and allow extra travel time. Those headed to Logan Airport are encouraged to download the Fly Logan app for travel information and consider taking public transportation to and from the airport. The judge in the Lindsey Clancy murder case has declared a mistrial. This development after the defense appealed the mistrial decision to a higher court and was denied. The jury yesterday telling the judge once again they were deadlocked, causing the judge to declare the mistrial. Lindsey Clancy has admitted to killing her children back in 2023. About 1,300 employees are on strike at Encore Boston Harbor. Management said the casino plans to remain open during the strike. I'm Al Griffith.
1: We are in a war with cancer. We have been for years, and it's not going particularly well.
2: Despite all the progress that we're making in understanding the disease, we really aren't translating that into speedy treatments for those at an individual level.
1: Journalist Clifton Leaf, author of the book, The Truth in Small Doses.
2: 75% of the drugs, the cancer drugs that we have approved, do not actually keep people alive longer, according to the FDA. When it comes right down to the bottom line, we aren't reducing the burden of cancer, and that's where the challenge really is.
1: When you compare the year-to-year rate of change in cancer deaths to the rate of change in heart disease deaths, it's not even close.
2: We have each year about 138,000 fewer deaths from heart disease. We're older, we're fatter, and yet fewer of our hearts are breaking down with deadly consequence. And the same could be said for many, many other diseases. But in cancer, we keep getting more and more people dying of this disease.
1: One bright spot in the war against cancer is in early detection.
2: You know, when we catch breast cancer or colorectal cancer early, or prostate cancer, it's you know, we are in the 90 to 100% survival rates. We've also made genuine progress in childhood cancers. I mean, this is life-changing progress in childhood cancers.
1: I'm Mike Carruthers, and that's something you should know.
3: I knew I had a problem, but I didn't know what to do about it.
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11: 844-500-4242. As you know by now, Ed Markey won the Democrat Senate primary for another term last night. He defeated Seth Moulton handily. On the Republican side, there was no primary. John Deaton was unopposed. He ran against Elizabeth Warren two years ago, the fake Indian, and did pretty well. And now he's running again, and we wanted to check in with him as the campaign gets underway. John, you said all along you thought it was going to be Markey. Are you happier to be running against Markey than against Moulton or sadder?
12: Well, you know, it was either one of the out-of-touch Democrats that came out of that primary. I was looking forward to running against. But I always believed it would be Markey because I don't know at what point Seth thought he could out-left Ed Markey. I just don't think that's possible, and I think he learned that in real time. But, you know, Seth was in the Marine Corps. I'm a Marine. And so I probably preferred Markey just because he's got so much to work with. You know, he's got 53 years in office. He's flip-flopped just about on everything you could imagine, whether it's abortion, whether it's civil rights, you name it. And he's going to have to stand by that record when he stands on stage with me.
11: I was looking at... Looking up your biography today, and Ed Markey is old enough to be your father, and you're going to be eligible for senior citizen discounts next year.
12: Well, you know, you've met me in person, Howie, and you know from firsthand, I'm not a young man by anyone's standard. And his first year in office, I was six. You know, and I got to tell you, I used to tell young folks, this is kind of sad, Howie, I would tell, you know, people in their 20s, I said, you know, Ed Markey was sworn into office before Jimmy Carter. And when I started hearing young folks say, well, who's Jimmy Carter? I just ended up saying, you know what? We just celebrated our 250th birthday, and Ed Markey's.
11: Yeah. Ed Markey's been in office for, one-fifth of that time.
12: Unbelievable.
11: Yeah, it really is. So how are you gonna campaign? I mean, he obviously thinks he's got it made. We just played the victory speech, and he's talking about he's going to run around the country trying to help all these other nuts that are running for the U.S. Senate on the Democrat side. He thinks he's got it made in the shade. What are you gonna do to take him down a few pegs?
12: Well, at least he's consistent. He's going to be running around the country everywhere else but Massachusetts, where he doesn't live. He lives in Chevy Chase, Maryland, and Where's Ed Markey is a theme. He only shows up once every 6 years to try to win his reelection. But here's the thing. I learned some valuable lessons from the first time I did this, Howie. We know how to allocate resources better. I'm micro-targeting the 350,000 veterans. You know, they're going to see that American flag laying on the ground next to Ed Markey sitting in the chair. I'm micro-targeting the 67% of the independents that now represent the voter base. If everyone that comes out that has had enough one-party rule in Massachusetts who realizes the status quo is broken and we need some balance, we're going to win this election. And I know that it's hard to believe, and I know a lot of people have lost hope. But I have yet, and I've met thousands of people, I have yet to meet someone that says, no, I really think Ed's going to do something in the next 6 years that he hasn't done in the last 50. You know, so I'm optimistic, cautiously optimistic.
11: Mara Healey was down at Fall River today, and she even the Globe was calling her out on it, saying, hey, you're running against Minogue, not against Trump. But you know that's what Markey's going to do to you, too, right? He's going to be running against Donald Trump. He's not going to be running against John Deaton.
12: Yeah, that's all you're doing. I'm going to point out that New Hampshire and Texas and South Carolina and Florida and Tennessee, they got the same president, too, but they are doing so much better than Massachusetts. You know, and I'm going to point out that we are dead last in housing affordability. We are dead last in private sector job growth. We have 1.1 million people on food stamps. We have the highest electricity, the highest child care costs, and we lead the nation in people giving up and leaving this state forever. And so I think that that we got a real shot, Howie. I know a lot of people think that it's hopeless in Mass. I wouldn't be running if it was hopeless. We got some polling that shows there's a real path to victory. And so I'm just looking forward to him getting on that debate stage with me is what I'm mostly looking forward to.
11: You ought to have him make sure that they have him walking up onto the debate stage, because he's got that Joe Biden shuffle going on in the old man shoes. You know, it really, I mean, I know you don't want to concentrate that much on his age because it didn't work out for Seth Moulton. But I mean, people can see it when they see the guy. He just looks really anxious. Tell people about his water bill in Malden.
12: Oh, yeah. We were talking earlier about Where's Ed Markey. He had the lowest possible water bill that can legally be charged for years. It was like $8 to $10 a month by the city of Malden. And in order to do that, to get the legally minimum, that means not a single shower, not a single dishwashing machine, not a single washing machine, because he doesn't live here. And that's why he won't release his wife's tax returns. She's worked for NGOs for 30 years, and it's going to show the assets and the fact that they pay more taxes in Maryland than they do Massachusetts. And, you know, it's crazy. I watched him and Seth Moulton debate Howie, and it really was two career politicians arguing over which one was more corrupt between the two of them. And it was the greatest advertisement for someone like me. And I just hoping that enough people who have had enough vote, if they do, we're going to shock the world, man.
11: We're talking to John Deaton, the Republican candidate for the U.S. Senate from Massachusetts against Ed Markey. You know, you talk about that the tax returns, too, that he's been married to this woman for many, many years now, and they file separate tax returns?
12: Yes, they file separate tax returns, and he was, you know, calling Seth Moulton an insider trader by buying stocks of companies that appear before Seth's subcommittee in the House, and Seth was retorting, well, how come you won't release your wife's tax returns? Because you're hiding half of your wealth that's been accumulated while you spent 50 years on the taxpayer dime. And his wife has also spent years on the taxpayer dime because she's worked for NGOs, and we know how, you know, we know how great those things are, right? Yeah. With taxpayer funds,
11: they're cutouts for the Democrat Party for taxpayer money.
12: Absolutely. I got a novel idea, Howie. If the government isn't allowed to do the underlying activity, maybe the government shouldn't fund the underlying activity.
11: Yeah, you starting know, with COVID gain of function research in Red China.
12: Absolutely. And that's just another example of how they funnel our hard-earned tax dollars. And so, but yeah, he's hiding half his wealth, half his assets that he's accumulated, just like all these other career politicians, becoming a multimillionaire on taxpayer dime. And he should disclose it. I'll disclose all of mine.
11: You know, it just occurs to me, you know, I wonder if he gave the idea of filing separate returns from his wife to Ayanna Pressley, who now claims, don't ask me about that mansion on Martha's Vineyard or that death house in Mattapan. That belongs to my husband. It doesn't belong to me. I mean, what kind of scam is this?
12: Howie, I think you just uncovered another Democratic playbook, that this is how you hide the corruption. You know, Congresswoman Presley's husband, everybody knows, I'm just telling facts, spent 10 years in prison for drug trafficking, yet he was able to beat out local Springfield contractors for a $2 billion contract. And so, as I said, that wood shopping class in prison had to be pretty damn good for him to be able to beat out those contractors.
11: Hey, he's an empowerment consultant. How could America survive without the empowerment consultant industry? Someone, a texter, wants to know, is Deaton willing to use Spencer Pratt's group to run a cheap and effective ad campaign against Markey?
12: Yeah, I'm absolutely. I actually, you know, I'm a transparent person. I've reached out. I haven't heard back. But listen, I'm willing to do anything that's legal that gets the job done. There's so much on the line in Massachusetts. Howie, if we don't win with the facts that I went over earlier, if we don't win and get some balance in the state, then I don't know. Maybe it is. Maybe Massachusetts is lost forever when it comes to getting balance from this one-party rule. I mean, they've become so arrogant and so corrupt. They won't do the audit. They won't turn over the SNAP benefits that lead the country, or at least lead New England in error rates. I have no doubt that we would uncover $3 to $5 billion in fraud, probably out of the $63 billion budget. And it is relevant for the U.S. Senate race because one third of the state budget comes from federal funds. We lead the nation, Howie. We give $22,000 per person in federal taxes. We need a senator who's in Washington fighting to get some of our money back.
11: Republicans haven't won a Senate seat since 2010, and that was just sort of a fluke, the special election with Scott Brown. They haven't elected a congressman into the House of Representatives since 1994. It's a long losing streak, John Deaton.
12: I know, Howie, and I'm not delusional. I tell everyone that there is a narrow uphill path to victory. It's uphill, and it's not the widest path. There's no doubt about it. I'm not delusional. But we have data that shows that if we're able to micro-target the people I'm talking about and they get up and vote, I just need 1.3 million votes. It's a 2.5 million people that are going to vote in the midterm. And if I get 1.3 million, which is ironically what I got in 2024, then we're going to win this race.
11: In a presidential year.
12: A lot of work.
11: Heavier turnout.
12: A little bit of apples and oranges. I agree. But the math is there. If we can get those folks to vote and that their vote matters, we can pull it off. So I'm not delusional, but I do think that we're going to shock the world if a couple of things.
11: John, what are you going to say when John, what are you going to say when Markey calls you on the debate stage, basically says you're Donald Trump's younger brother?
12: I'm going to say you mean that he lost his moral clarity when he endorsed a Nazi tattoo-wearing guy who was on an app called Predator's Predator's Paradise, sexting crotch pics to 13-year-olds. I don't want to hear Donald Trump out of his mouth.
11: That's a pretty good response. You've been thinking about that one, haven't you, John?
12: Yeah, yeah. I think Trump's name's going to come up once or twice, like with Seth Moulton.
11: Yeah. So where do people go if they want to read up on you and get involved in your campaign, maybe make a contribution or get a yard sign or something like that?
12: I appreciate it, Howie. It's johndeatonforsenate.com, johndeatonforsenate.com, a donation, a yard sign, and just make sure you tell everyone you know to get out and vote.
11: All right, and it's spelled D-E-A-T-O-N, John Deaton. And he's young enough to be Ed Markey's son.
12: I am.
11: All right, John Deaton, thank you for being with us, and we'll be talking to you again as the campaign goes on. For 20 years, Preborn has stood in the gap between fear and hope. And this year alone, God has used Preborn to save nearly 60,000 babies from abortion. Since Roe v. Wade was overturned, the abortion industry hasn't slowed down. It has adapted. Women now face this decision faster, more privately, and more alone than ever. But every day, inside a Preborn network clinic, a woman sees her baby on an ultrasound and hears a heartbeat for the first time. And everything changes. The chance for new life skyrockets. And this year, that moment has led to thousands of commitments to Christ. 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Will you help us meet the next woman before it's too late? Right now, another mother needs that moment. 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Just $28 helps provide one life-saving ultrasound. $140 helps rescue five babies. 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I'm Howie Carr.
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1: When you think about all the emails, texts, memos, and everything else you write, you probably write a lot. So what makes writing good writing?
10: Good writing is when the idea is communicated swiftly, clearly, and without a doubt about what you're saying.
1: Mary Kate Mackey, author of the book Write Better Right Now, says when you're writing anything, ask yourself,
10: what's the point? Can you name the point? And the second thing you can do is you can jack up your verbs. You can go back to a piece of writing and look at all the verbs, because sometimes they're simply a better verb, a stronger verb, a more descriptive verb.
1: Also, when writing, beware of the passive voice.
10: You go through and you look at your sentence and you say, okay, would it make sense if I added the phrase by zombies? For instance, the hedge was clipped by zombies. If you can add that and it makes sense, you're in the passive voice. Being in the passive voice is usually not good. You want to be in the active voice. You want to have things that move, verbs that go places and push the thinking along.
1: And be careful how you use punctuation, like exclamation marks.
10: There was a famous professor who basically said you have, I don't remember the number of exclamation points, for your lifetime. Use them wisely.
1: I'm Mike Carruthers, and that's something you should know.
13: Hey, is that a faucet running?
14: Nope, that's not a faucet. That's a river rushing through the forest.
13: It is?
14: Yeah, forest rivers provide over 100 million people with clean water to drink. The water comes straight from the forest to us, in fact.
13: What? I can't hear you because of the vacuum.
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13: How do trees clean the air?
14: They soak up the dirty air on their leaves, branches, and trunks, which means clean air for us.
13: Cool. I didn't know that.
14: Yep. 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
13: Wow, that's awesome. 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Hey, let's go explore some more.
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0: All right. Just heard from Justin at Boyle's Body Works in Arlington. That's the current address of the governor. She moves from place to place, doesn't own any property, but right now she's living in Arlington, so it's a woke capital. And at Boyle's Body Works, you can not only get no on nine signs. We told you they have no on nine signs to get rid of Mara's unconstitutional gun law. He also has Deaton signs. So stop by Boyle's Body Works in Arlington, and you can get not only no on nine signs, you can get Deaton signs as well. 844-500-4242. You know, I'm gladdened. I'm happy to know that he's reaching out to Pratt's people. You know, he'll be able to find somebody. And again, these Massachusetts Democrats are so ripe for lampooning. I mean, again, you check out Markey if you can see something on social media or YouTube of him walking around. He's really got the Biden shuffle going, and he wears the old man shoes so he doesn't topple over. And as one of the texters said yesterday, he dresses and he combs his hair. He just looks like a 1970s villain from Cannon or Matlock or one of those classic 70s shows. Maybe Mannix too. You know, 844-500-4242. 781 says, I obviously hope John Deaton wins, but if he goes down, I hope he goes down swinging. Embarrass Markey because he deserves it. He does indeed deserve it. 844-500-4242. Let's have Mara Healy. Let's go out with a little Mara Healy. We didn't do any illegal alien sites. Just save those illegal alien sounders for tomorrow, Jared. But this is Mara Healy. Now that she's running for re-election, she wants to keep the price of energy down. Cut three.
1: Filed legislation to hold the utilities accountable and to save ratepayers $13 billion over the next 10 years. That's what my legislation will do. So we got to lower those bills, and we got to get unnecessary charges off those bills. We got to hold the utilities accountable, and I will. But our residents, our businesses, we also need more energy supply. More energy supply is going to help us lower costs, and it's going to help our businesses compete. And that's why I'm all of the above when it comes to energy. Solar, wind, gas, hydro, geothermal, battery storage, demand response, you name it. You name it. And look, it's ridiculous when Donald Trump tries to block less expensive American-made solar and wind. It's ridiculous. It's cheaper power. So we're building more.
0: Right.
1: You know what? It's all getting done with union labor. Isn't that great?
0: Now she's for more energy. Back in 2022, she had a different pitch. Cut four.
2: Okay, so we're going to do a quick lightning round.
3: I also,
2: here.
3: By the way, remember I stopped two gas pipelines from coming into this state. Remember years ago, Kinder Morgan, Northeast Access. I also went to the Supreme Judicial Court to make sure that obsolete, soon to be obsolete pipeline infrastructure wasn't going to be built here.
0: If it was a cold night, would you rather rely on solar and wind power or natural gas?
4: Here's a question I bet you've asked yourself. At my funeral, what will people say about me?
5: I think the quest to be remembered for leading life of significance is something that every human being wants. And when we come to a funeral or have a brush with mortality, it's a bit of a wake-up call.
4: Rabbi Daniel Cohen, author of the book What Will They Say About You When You're Gone, says what people will remember is how you led your life.
5: When I wake up in the morning, I truly feel grateful for the blessings that I have. It means I'm asking myself, what can I do today to make somebody else's day? So it's just living life with a greater sense of awareness, passion, and purpose.
4: Which we would all like to think we do, but
5: a mystic said many years ago, my job in life is not to resurrect the dead, it's to resurrect the living. You know, people just walk through life and don't really think about what they're doing and aren't present. There's a wonderful book called Time and the Art of Living by Robert Gruden. And he says, ask yourself every day, what are you doing today that is worthy of future memory? I mean, that question alone is like a head check.
4: It's often the little moments that people will remember.
5: That could just be a moment's encounter in a supermarket or in any location, in your office, in your home, where you really say, what am I going to do to help lift up that person? And in that moment, you're going to feel more alive and you're going to feel more purposeful.
4: I'm Mike Carruthers, and that's something you should know.
6: Hi, I found a toy dinosaur over on the playground by Smith Street. It had this phone number on it, and, well, I just wanted to make sure the dinosaur made it back to its little owner.
7: Yeah, hi. I think I found your kid's stuffed animal near the swing set. Just wanted to call. I'm sure she misses it.
6: I know my son gets super attached to the smallest things, even a fire truck, and I'd be happy to drop it off. 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
11: I'm Al Griffith with this quick check on the stories trending right now on WBZ News Radio 1030. The judge in the Lindsey Clancy murder case has declared a mistrial. This development after the defense appealed the mistrial decision to a higher court and was denied. The jury telling the judge once again they were deadlocked, causing the judge to declare the mistrial. Clancy has admitted to killing her children back in 2023. As folks prepare for a weekend of outdoor activities, make sure to grab the bug spray. Here's WBZ's Jared Brosnan.
12: State officials announcing a 6th human case of West Nile virus. This time it was a man in his 70s who was likely exposed somewhere in Suffolk County outside Boston. Now all of Suffolk County is at high risk for West Nile, as well as Newton, Watertown, Malden, Somerville, Cambridge, and Brookline. Tripoli is also on the rise in the Bay State, with positive test results nearly doubling in the past week.
11: I'm Al Griffith.
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14: Hello and welcome to the show. I'm your host, Pat Campbell. We've got a fascinating program for you today. Our guest today says that there is a youth molecule in the human body, and he says this molecule of youth happens to be concentrated in our skin, hair, eyes, and joints. He says this substance not only dramatically influences our appearance, in other words, how young or how healthy we look, but more importantly, our physical strength, our flexibility, and mobility. This is our ability to do things, lift things, get around, be physical. Today, we're going to learn more about this once mysterious substance and how new breakthroughs are allowing us to get it back and keep it as we get older. All right, Bill Sardi is here. Bill is an author. He's traveled around the world in search of information about hyaluronic acid, or HA, as it's sometimes referred to. He's back from his recent trip to a small village in Japan, where people maintain high levels of HA and are famous for their ability to defy the aging process. Bill, welcome to the program.
15: Great to be with you, Pat, and all your statements to introduce the show today are certainly not overstatements. After years of people using oral hyaluronic acid supplements, well, of course, we're going to give your audience a report today, an update, and an improvement, how things are going, as thousands of people have discovered how this supports, in particular, their joints, but also their skin and their eyes and, of course, their hair and so on. These are the areas where the body actually is highly concentrated in HA. But I want to tell all your listeners to please stay tuned, because there's going to be an offer today from Purity Products, no strings attached. This is an offer from a reputable company that's been in business for years.
16: Just for $5, there's no strings attached, you get to try a bottle of this wonderful new product and make your life simple, make your supplement regimen simple, and save a little money along the way.
14: Now, you say there's a youth molecule in the human body, and that it holds the key the visible signs of aging. Now, you've written about this. You've traveled to Japan to do the research. So tell me about it. What exactly is this molecule you're talking about?
15: Pat, it's amazing that most people don't know this word, hyaluronic acid. And, of course, it's made. It's all over our body. It's in our skin. It's an all-natural molecule. We can get it orally, replace it in our body. But more so, we've learned that the little bit that we can get as a dietary supplement can trigger your body to make more. And, of course, why do we need more? Well, when we're young, we're loaded with this stuff. When we're babies, we have what we call baby fat. It's really baby HA. It makes, as babies fall down and get cuts and scrapes, you notice they never really get any lifelong scars from that because they have lots of HA on board, hyaluronic acid. And to make this easy to understand for the audience, I think we can all appreciate that women have smoother skin and thicker hair and so on, all of that is because estrogen sends a signal to make more HA, and that's why the girls have more limber, flexible joints. They can get in a kind of a lotus posture kind of that men can't get into. They certainly have all of those advantages, and it's because the estrogen sends a signal to make more HA. Now, women have more HA to lose than men do, and you see the skin shriveling up the joints and so on as women age. But there's a way to get it back. And, of course, Purity Products for years now has been talking about HA, and they have a new formula just for the joints, HA joint formula. And it's so important today because I think everyone's confused. An article in the New York Times says consumers are confused what to do to support their joints, so people are looking for alternatives. We need cushioning in between the joints, the bones in our joints. When a doctor looks at an X-ray, all he's doing is measuring the space between the two bones there in the knee. So it's about a quarter of an inch space. Without that cushioning, you've got bone rubbing on bone. That's what HA is. It's the jello or the cushioning agent in between our bones. We lose it either due to wear and tear or age, and so we start getting problems. The more that we find pain relief, the more pain relievers we use, the more we're going to use these joints, and then we're going to wear out more bone. And they've noticed this. People who chronically use pain relievers are going to have more bone wear. So what you need is the actual cushioning back there to lubricate the joint, and that's what HA does. That's what HA is. The doctors call it synovial fluid. They actually inject this into joints, orthopedists do, dermatologists inject it into the skin, eye doctors use it as a lubricant during eye surgery. So it's nothing foreign to modern medicine, but it may be new to you as a listener there, and you have never heard about HA before. Well, you need to learn about it. It's a wonderful molecule. It's all natural, and you can get it as a dietary supplement. Purity Products was the first to introduce it. Now, it's a great big long molecule, Pat, that's 6 million Daltons in molecular weight. Think of 6 million paper clips put together. It's big. You can't absorb it, and Purity found a way to knock it down so that it's only about 1,500 to 3,000. That means that you can absorb this orally. We actually prove that in studies conducted at a laboratory right there in Florida, and we're going to tell you more about that, but we prove that it's orally absorbed. Most doctors are told that oral HA cannot be absorbed. That's true if it's the regular HA. It's got to be knocked down in molecular weight. And more important, it needs some other antioxidants to be added with it. We're going to talk about one here in just a moment. But Purity Products is introducing this all-new joint formula for people that are searching for alternatives for their joint health. And, of course, this isn't a drug. It's a dietary supplement meant to, of course, support healthy joint health as we think of it.
14: If you're just tuning in, we're talking with Bill Sardi about hyaluronic acid, or HA. Now, Bill, you said recently that the HA revolution is underway. More and more people are using it. Tell us why HA is such a breakthrough, and what exactly can it do for people?
15: I think the brick and the mortar analogy is probably the best for everybody to understand it. There are bricks in our body, the cells. There's mortar in between, and the mortar is the collagen. Now, within the collagen, not the collagen itself, vitamin C makes collagen. But within that collagen, there's a moisturizing agent that looks like Jell-O. Now, everyone knows you put some Jell-O in the refrigerator and the water separates out after a time. And that's what's happening in our body. We're losing the water-holding molecule HA. The body is 72% water. And as we lose this, the connective tissue that connects all of our cells, that connects all of everything that we have, begins to lose its water. It separates out, and then we begin to lose the substance, the scaffolding, the support structure that holds our body together. And, of course, we begin to wrinkle. We shrivel up. We lose an inch in our height. We see the brain shrivels up and the eye and so on. All of these things occur with age. And, you know, Ponce de Leon was looking for a youth molecule, and he wanted to find it in, of course, the fountain of youth, the water. He was looking for a water fountain. The body needs water, but it has to hold it. And, of course, I want everyone to think of having something like a Jell-O type of a water balloon filled with Jell-O or one filled with water. Which one do you want? You want the one filled with Jell-O because it's still firm but soft and cushiony. And that's the way our bodies are when we're young babies. Or even a pregnant woman is loaded with this, which is an example of the how the HA is made more so at certain times of our life. But as age goes on, we're going to lose it. We're going to see the wrinkles, the thinning hair. We're going to see our joints lose their flexibility. We're just telling people that after thousands of people have tried this, if you're taking glucosamine supplements, it took 13 years for doctors to adopt glucosamine sulfate. It's a regular dietary supplement now in drugstores, health food stores. People ask me, well, why hasn't my doctor told me about hyaluronic acid? Well, it took 13 years for glucosamine. It'll be on the front page of Time magazine. It's just going to take time. And it'll get there because patients are going to take this to their doctors and point it out as they did glucosamine. The revolution starts with patients and people that have issues and want to have healthy joints and skin and hair and eyes and want to see some of these useful levels of HA restored in their body.
14: Now, Bill, you've written a great deal about the role of hyaluronic acid in the body's connective tissues. How does HA work in the joints and the connective tissues?
15: It's a natural cushioning agent. And, Pat, we're talking to about between the bones. It also surrounds the nerves. There's a sciatic nerve. There's an ulnar nerve. There's a carpal tunnel nerve. All of these are going to need the special cushioning that HA can give them. There are people that tell us this stuff works. Here's Ernie writing to me, who actually teaches and plays golf in Dover, Delaware. He found this Purity joint formula, and we're telling you it worked miracles for him. Why? Because Purity has not only taken the HA, but they've taken a brand new substance called Hydrox that's taken from olives. Now, Pat, you notice you can put a bowl of olives on your table and a year later come back, and except for a little bit of shrinkage due to just a loss of moisture, they're very stable. They're still there. They didn't shrivel up and waste away due to fungal contamination. So there's something very strong in olives. We've known it for a long time. Dr. Roberto Crea, an Italian researcher who's now here in this country, doing some research on hydroxytyrosol extracted from olives and found out that it does some of the same things that the molecules do that trigger, like estrogen does, the production of HA. So we began to think, why don't we combine this wonderful, strong antioxidant from olives into Purity's new HA joint formula? You know, we're getting results like we've never seen before. This is why Bill writes to us this year saying, I'm taking HA for my knees. It's done wonders for my joints. So we get these letters from people. They're unsolicited. You see, this is the kind of thing we hear. And, of course, they're astounded with this. They just can't believe it. Here's someone writing to me. This is Dr. Cal Lee saying, he looks like a man that's 30 years younger, and he says people can't even believe his level of fitness and youthful appearance. And he says, I tell you to tell him, it's just the HA formula. And, of course, he sent us pictures on the Internet how fit he looks for his age. And you're going to look a little younger because when you were young, you had a lot of this. 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It's Purity's HA joint formula. 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Well, there is no risk today. 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
17: Now, Bill, you visited this village in Japan, Yuzuri Hari, or as they call it, the Village of Long Life. Now, I understand that the people had unusually high HA levels in this village. What did you find when you met the people? Is it genetic? Is it dietary? What did you see?
15: Well, I went there again for the second time with translators, photographers, and it was easy to understand without studies, even though the town doctor there, Dr. Komori, has identified hyaluronic acid is the very reason why these people in Yuzuri Hara exhibit such youthfulness. And by the way, they have a lady there in her 90s without any aging spots in her skin, perfect skin, no wrinkles whatsoever. People living into their 80s and 90s look a lot younger, and it all became clear when we were there. Now, they grow a lot of their own vegetables and foods right there near their homes, and they have a lot of fresh foods, and sometimes they have a little extra, so they come down to the vegetable market and bring their goods there to be sold. So we were there taking pictures and interviewing people when 83-year-old Mr. Ishii came.

0: This was remarkable. I almost felt, Pat, I was in some sort of a place where the dinosaurs are still living or something. It was so remarkable. These people just exhibit a youthfulness, a flexibility in their joints, certainly a healthfulness that we just don't see everywhere else. In fact, it was so remarkable that the Emperor of Japan actually has visited this village. Pictures were taken there. You could see them all over the village there as they had posted them. So this had stood out. And, of course, Connie Chung, ABC News 2020, had gone to visit there in the year 2000. This was originally on television. You could see the actual pictures for yourself. But the HA revolution has come here, Pat. And, of course, we've had 3 years of use of HA. But we could lose people in the science. So they want to know, what's real? Is this for real? Well, it's real for Tom, who writes to us, a pharmacist now from Santa Cruz, California, 70 years of age, participating in the Hawaii Ironman contest in Kona, Hawaii, this past year, 70 years old. He said this new HA formula for the joints did a great job. Now, certainly a pharmacist would know. Here's John writing to me and saying, you know, at age 55, boy, when I tried HA, I'm now back to playing full court basketball with the 20-year-olds, and I've even begun to jog again. These are the kinds of reports that we hear.
1: Let me ask you a question here. You mentioned glucosamine, and there's another one out there that's pretty popular, MSM. How does this HA stack up against those other ones? The other ones, you have to take them for a while before you even see any results.
0: You do, and most of these are very positive dietary supplements. They certainly have lots of benefits. Glucosamine takes quite a while to kick in. MSM is a wonderful sulfur compound, and again, it's an anti-inflammatory, as are many things like fish oil. So these are all wonderful, but they're not dealing with the origin of the problem. The origin of the problem is the loss of cushioning in the joint. And if we can just replace this, if we can find a way to get that cushioning back, that's what we call youthfulness. That's what we had when we were young. Here's David writing to me from New York, 25 years, looking for something that would help support his lower back. And, of course, he said, I can't believe it now. He says, I can't thank you enough for this product. People have tried all the alternatives. They've searched everywhere else, Pat, and they haven't heard of hyaluronic acid.
1: Now, the reorder rates on HA sort of tell me that things are phenomenal. The product works. The study shows how. But what are the customers saying? What are they telling you, candidly? What are they saying to Bill Sardi?
0: If the horses come back to the trough, there must be good water there. It's amazing to me how people say, just keep sending this. It's wonderful. It changed my life. Here's Lorraine saying, I can't believe it, but I'm able to run. I love it. Run 5 miles a day. My skin, nails, they're great. Telling everybody about it. These are online. You can go see some of these comments. Purity Products has it online where people just log in and tell you. These aren't edited in any way. Here's Brent writing, says, no one at Purity Product made an outlandish claim about HA joint formula, but 3 days after I started taking it, I noticed the difference. This stuff really worked. It's your own personal discovery. That's why Purity Product wants you to have this bottle. 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Like the people who've written in and said all these wonderful things. Here's Harold, 85th year, he says, I'm in. He says, I'm doing very well on HA. Thank you very much. Here's Jasmine saying, my face looks moist and youthful, and I'm getting people asking me about it. What am I taking? 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
1: Bill, let's talk a minute about how this is available. 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
2: It's a capsule. 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This is what we're finding is the areas of the body, the eyes, the hair, the skin, and particularly the joints. It's been said we're all living longer and we're all going to have joint problems just due to wear and tear. 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Purity Products wants you to get this new HA joint formula risk-free, and you're going to get this new HA joint formula with this new hydrox molecule from the olives, the stabilizing antioxidant, along with the HA. It works wonders. I don't know how I can convince your audience of this, Pat, but to read these wonderful letters, tell them that this works. It worked for my dog. It's worked for my mother-in-law. It worked for my brother. These are real stories from real people who tell us that it worked for them. And I know people want to know there's good science behind it. I went all over the world. I went to Japan. I called researchers in laboratories all over the world to write a whole book, get hundreds of references before we began to realize even that HA was safe to use, effective. It's really a wonderful dietary supplement. You haven't heard about it yet, but you will. It'll be on the front page of Time magazine in due time. In the meantime, what about you? 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
1: Bill, let's talk about some of the visible signs of aging and how this HA formula from Purity Products addresses these signs.
2: Well, certainly when we look in the mirror, when we see, well, let's say we're twin brothers, if we're looking, one of us ages faster than the other, how do we know that? And we're looking at our hair, we're looking at our skin, how smooth it is. You're losing HA. That's what your body's telling you. How do you get it back? Just think, there is a way. And Purity Products, taking all the risk out, all of the issues about you coming up with the dollars and everything, they just want you to try it because we're talking about replacing an all-natural molecule in your body. You can take this. Thousands have. And so they've pioneered the way. You need to be added to the list. If you're taking glucosamine, well, try HA. And you're going to find the kind of results that we're talking about here on the air. And you can do it without any risk. All you're going to do is help Purity Products with a little bit of the cost. And you are going to get a bottle of this new HA joint formula with this new hydrox molecule as well into it to help trigger your body to make more HA. Losing HA and aging are equivalent to the same thing. How do you get it back? How do you get this wonderful youth molecule? There certainly is one. Ponce de Leon was right, the fountain of youth. The body is 72% water, but it needs to be held into a cushioning gel. No, this isn't going to cause water retention. No, it doesn't increase any kind of problems like that. It's all natural. You had a lot more of it when you were young. You just need to get a little bit of it back. I know the more, Pat, that I say good about this, people find it unbelievable.
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7: 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I am your host, Steve Summers, and I've got to tell you, we have got a fascinating show for you today. Now, if you're like most people, you may have noticed that when you hit 50, you kind of hit the wall. You know, between your joints, the heart, the brain, your eyes, your energy, you name it. Now, when you hit 50, you have to pay attention to your health. We all know that. So whether you're 40 or 50 or say in your 60s or 70s or even older for that matter, our guest today says he's discovered something that you can unlock the key to feeling better at any age. This is exciting. What is it? What are we talking about? Why do you need to know about this? Well, stay tuned. Dr. Neil Levin is on the line here. Dr. Neil Levin is a chiropractor. He's a nutritionist. He's a longtime advisor for Purity Products. Welcome, Dr. Levin. So great to have you back on the show today. This is a big story, isn't it?
8: Oh, absolutely, Steve. And let's cut right to the chase here. That discovery you talked about at the top there, it's krill oil, because krill oil is simply amazing for us. It's great for the heart, great for the joints, fantastic for the brain, for the eyes. I mean, I have people coming into my clinic every single day, and they want to feel better. I mean, they want to feel physically better, stronger. They want their joints to feel comfortable, but they want to stay mentally sharp. They want to keep that brain thinking like it did when they were younger. They want to protect themselves from coronary heart disease and maintain those flexible, healthy, youthful arteries for wonderful circulation. Hey, Steve, they want to boost their energy. And you know, why not? I mean, we deserve it. And that's what we're going to be talking about here today with this Krill Omega 50 Plus, which is the cutting edge combination, Steve, of krill oil, which is so fabulous for us. But we've infused the krill oil. Now, this is so important. We've infused the krill oil with the high omega 3 concentrated fish oil. You need to do that when you're dealing with krill, because krill just isn't high enough in omega 3. So many other important parameters and virtues, but you got to get that high omega 3 fish oil in there, and we've done that. So this is now the best of both worlds. But we didn't stop there. For the 50 plusers, we've added some vitamin D. We doubled the antioxidant power, and Steve, we actually increased the amount of krill by 67%. So this now becomes the finest omega 3 nutrient in the world, as far as I'm concerned.
7: This is very, very exciting. This krill oil sensation, I mean, it is all over the news, Dr. Neil Levin. Great studies are out there. Many experts are declaring that krill oil is better than fish oil. So give us this lowdown on this krill omega 50 plus formula.
8: Right. Steve, you know, if I told you, and we did talk about this before the show, that there's this one tiny pill that benefits the joints and the brain and memory, mood, coronary heart disease, wonderful for the arteries, makes your hair shine, great for the skin. I mean, what would you say to that?
7: Hey, where is it? Where can I get this stuff?
8: Right, and we have it. It's Krill Omega 50 Plus, and we're going to give it to everybody for free today. And that's really cool, because Purity wants everybody to try this, because they know they're going to see a huge difference. But get this, on top of that, for the first 1,000 people people that call today, mm-hmm. we're giving away a second gift because I just demanded this. You know, when we're dealing with the 50-plusers, and hey, you know, if you're 40 and you feel like your energy is low, this is for you also. But for people 50 and over, we're also giving away free B12 energy melts. I demanded this because, hey, as we're getting a little older, we don't absorb that B12 as well, and I want you to feel the benefits from this Krill Omega 50-plus. So I'm going to jack up those B12 levels for you today as well. You know, what a value proposition.
7: You know, when it comes to your health, it really is a win-win. This is amazing. I heard you say that this can actually reduce the risk of coronary heart disease. I mean, when you hear that, whose ears don't perk up after that? How exactly does that work anyway?
8: Right. Well, Krill Omega 50 Plus, remember, this is the combination of krill oil with the high omega-3, highly concentrated fish oil. So it's mm-hmm. much higher in omega-3s than most krill oil formulas would be. So when we're dealing with the high omega-3 fish oil, we're mm-hmm. talking about support for the HDL cholesterol, healthy, youthful, flexible arteries. That's so great for the circulation, mm-hmm. heart muscle strength, platelet activity, red blood cells that stay nice and soft and flexible so they can work their way through those little capillaries. Oh, what about triglycerides? That becomes so important. So this Krill Omega 50 Plus supports the heart in so many ways. And you know, the bottom line is we need to think about this because as we're getting a little older, 50 plus, maybe mid 40s, certainly 60s and 70s, it's decision time. I mean, you know your body's not working the way it did when you were in your 30s.
7: Exactly.
8: The energy might not be there. You need to make a decision. Are you going to take it laying down and just let yourself get old? Or are you going to do something about it? Are you going to stay physically active? Are you going to do the things you need to stay healthy? And getting these omega-3s, the krill oil, the vitamin D, the antioxidants makes such a difference. This is a game changer for anybody in that 50-plus age group.
7: Doc, this is absolutely great information. I know that omega-3s, talk about that just for a second, are best known for their cardiovascular benefits, and they're certainly also known as brain food. Now, we've discussed this in some of the past shows. If you would, touch on the brain benefits for our listeners listening out there today, and tell us why you say that supplementing with omega-3s isn't just a good idea for the brain, but an absolute necessity.
8: Oh, this is such an important point that you're bringing up. Absolutely. For brain health, we must get these omega-3s back in there. You know, when you think about omega-3s and you think about brain health and memory and mood and feeling sharp, you really want to single out the DHA component. That's the docosahexaenoic acid. You know what, Steve? Your brain is 60% fat by weight. And of that, 25% needs to be DHA. You know what I use an analogy in my practice? People understand calcium and bone health, right? If you don't have calcium in your diet and you don't supplement with calcium, your bones are going to get brittle and weak. You understand that, right?
7: Right, exactly.
8: That's what happens to bones. Bones need calcium for their normal strength and structure. Now, with the brain, it's the same. DHA for normal structure. We use this for one brain neuron to communicate with another, to build out the brain, to make the serotonin, the dopamine, all the feel-good neurotransmitters. So must have it, must get it back in there. So important. And with this Krill Omega 50 Plus, we've increased the level of DHA because we put the concentrated omega-3s in there. Now, with Krill Omega 50 Plus, you're going to get 130 milligrams of DHA per serving, Steve.
7: Wow.
8: The leading brand of krill oil, you're going to get 24.
7: Excellent.
8: 24 in the leading brand, you're going to get 130 with Krill Omega 50 Plus. That's why this is so incredible for the brain.
7: This is absolutely exciting. I got to tell you, though, during the last Krill show that we did together, you totally shocked me, Doc. I remember this specifically. You said that.
8: Tell me, I'm right on the edge of my seat. What did I say?
7: You said, and I remember, that the studies show that krill oil improves joint comfort in just 7 days. Now, if the benefits for the brain and the heart didn't perk my ears up, that certainly would. If you would, touch on this study and tell us how this works.
8: Right. That was a great study. In fact, that's the reason I started taking krill oil about 5-6 years ago. Mm-hmm. A pilot study, double-blind, placebo-controlled, exactly what you want to see out of the Journal of the American College of Nutrition. Now, participants got 300 milligrams of krill oil or placebo. Now, remember, in Krill Omega 50 Plus, we're giving you even more. We're giving you 500 milligrams of krill oil, so even more mm-hmm. potent. But the participants in the study that got the krill oil got some amazing amazing joint benefit, Steve. Get this. In just 7 days, and you remember this from the last show, but in just 7 days, they were 28% more comfortable. That's a jaw dropper. When I read that, I immediately went out and bought my first bottle of krill oil. But after 30 days, they were 38% more comfortable. The researchers didn't stop there. They looked at flexibility of the joints. They looked at function of the joints. All improved, and I call this the krill oil advantage. So if you're out there and you're taking fish oil, well, fish oil is great. I mean, fish oil is in here. It's so important, but you're not going to get the same joint advantages just on krill. You're not going to experience this joint comfort benefit that we get specifically from the krill. And remember, in Krill Omega 50 Plus, we've jacked up the levels of the krill 67% more. So in terms of dosage, fantastic.
7: That's big. That is absolutely big. Hey, I was on the website, and the testimonials on the Krill Omega 50 Plus, they're incredible. I mean, people obviously love this product. I'd like to share a couple of my favorites here.
8: Sure, sure.
7: Believer writes in. She's a female, age 45 to 54, from Georgia. She rates it 5 out of 5 stars. She writes, "This has helped. Less grind on my knees when climbing up the steps. Beneficial to my overall health, both physically and mentally. I just feel better," is what she said. Also, Safety Susan, age 55 to 64, from Sacramento, California. She writes to 5 out of 5 stars, "I was a little worried about fishy aftertaste. However, I have not burped it even once. She goes, I like it better than regular fish oil. The capsule size is smaller, and it's easy to swallow." This is big, the capsule size being smaller.
8: You know, and I'm really glad you picked that one out, because Safety Suzanne picks out a very important point there. I don't think we've really harped on this enough, because people have trouble swallowing those huge horse pills, you know, those huge omega-3 pills. These are tiny. So this is why this is such a breakthrough. These capsules are so small and easy to swallow. Anybody can easily swallow them. But at the same time, we've increased the dosage of krill by 67%. We've boosted the antioxidant power. The vitamin D is in there. We supercharged the whole thing with the high omega-3, highly concentrated fish oil. So important for the heart. So yeah, Safety Suzanne, she really nailed it there. I want to read a couple myself. This one in front of me, Blessed. She's in the 55 to 64 age bracket, Fort Worth, Texas, 5 out of 5 stars. She writes, "I was experiencing brain fog. I couldn't remember things at work. Felt I was slowing down mentally. Purity was offering a free bottle. I've been taking it for a year, and I swear by it. I have experienced a difference in my brain and body." Good for you, Blessed. Let me read one more. Odie, 54. Male in the 55 to 64 category, 5 out of 5 stars. He's from Canada. He writes, "Awesome experience. I started taking Krill Omega 50 Plus about 5 weeks ago and have nothing but good things to say about it. I'm experiencing more benefits than I thought possible. The most noticeable is that I feel more mentally alert. I'm finding it easier to get out of bed in the morning. I feel satisfied with 6 to 8 hours of sleep. I wake up with an energy that I haven't felt in a long, long time." You know what? I'm not surprised at these testimonials at all, because, again, I take this product myself. Mm-hmm. It's fabulous. My patients love the Krill Omega 50 Plus. They feel it in their joints. They feel it in their brain. They feel it in their energy, their circulation. They just feel better. That's what everybody tells me when they get in this Krill Omega 50 Plus.
7: Now, Dr. Neil Levin, talk for a minute, if you would, about the B12 Energy Melts, too. This is really an exciting addition.
8: So important.
7: You gave these away in our last Krill show as well. And the feedback has been absolutely overwhelming. People simply love the energy, the pep, the vigor they feel when they have their B12 levels restored with these. And now Purity's going to do it again. So 2 free bottles here today for the listeners. Tell us about this.
8: Yeah, remember, first of all the listeners today that pick up the phone and call are going to get a free bottle of this Krill Omega 50 Plus, amazing, with the krill oil, 67% more krill oil, the high omega-3 fish oil, boosting those omega-3 levels, so critical for the heart, for the skin, for the hair, for the eyes. On top of that, we added the vitamin D, so important, so pure, so pristine. But now, the B12 energy melts, why are they here? I said to Purity, I said, guys, we're dealing with the 50-plussers here. Even people of 45, 50, 60, 70, they're having more trouble absorbing the B12. And B12 is critical. You think B12, think energy. if your energy is low and you're in your 50s or 60s, I mean, it may be a B12 issue. B12 helps the body to make red blood cells. We need that to carry oxygen to the tissue, so important for energy. B12 helps us to burn carbohydrates and turn them into energy. 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So these B12 energy melts, they're fantastic. You put one on your tongue, tastes delicious. 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And what B12 energy melts do is they help bump up your levels of B12. 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
7: 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Now, Doc, I've seen these ads where they say that krill oil is 48 times stronger than fish oil. Is that true? Does that make any sense?
8: Well, you know, obviously these are the krill guys talking, right?
7: Right.
8: But you could look at it both ways. Let's get into krill in just a moment. But first, let's pat the fish oil guys on the shoulder because, you know, you could say that the fish oil is better and stronger. But we're talking about the concentrated high omega-3 fish oil here because it's higher in the omega-3s, the EPA and DHA that are so important for the heart, the brain, the memory, mood, your eyes, your skin, your hair, your nails. So in one sense, you could say, well, the fish oil is better. But in another sense, I have to hand it to the krill guys because in terms of antioxidant power, krill oil is extraordinary. And it's because there's a molecule in krill oil that's naturally occurring called astaxanthin. And this astaxanthin, Steve, this is one of the most powerful antioxidants we've ever discovered. Steve, by one measure of antioxidant activity, it's 6,000 times stronger than vitamin C.
7: Wow.
8: So amazing antioxidant power in the krill. And now, as we're getting older, 50-plussers like myself, I'm 52, and we don't make as many antioxidants naturally. Our antioxidant systems are kind of slowing down, and at the same time, we're producing more free radicals naturally. This is why we call it Krill Omega 50 Plus, extra antioxidant power and extra krill. Remember, 500 milligrams of krill instead of 300, that's 67% more, plus the vitamin D, so important for us. And this is just an incredible value proposition. I have folks, they were going out and they were getting the krill separately and the fish oil separately, the antioxidants, the vitamin. You could spend $75 doing that.
7: No kidding.
8: You're getting it all for free today. This is the best of both worlds, this combination product with the krill and the fish oil. It's not one being better than the other. They're both great. And this is the best of both worlds.
7: You know, thank God for for Purity Products. I'm serious. Seriously, because when you think about where our food supply has gone and where we are today, we have to have something that allows us to feel better as we age, to age gracefully. It's amazing to me as we talk about
8: this. And that's why I love the way that Purity gives away the free bottles. Because, you know, people can be skeptical.
7: Sure.
8: They should be skeptical. But now they can be skeptical and they say, okay, you know what? This sounds pretty important. I'm going to give this a go. It's only going to cost me $6.95. And they get it and they try it out. And what they start to see, because it doesn't take long. Remember that joint study, 7 days, 28% more comfortable. What they start to see is, hey, I'm more comfortable. I feel better. They notice their energy is better. And they realize, hey, you know what? This is important. And they tell their friends and they tell their relatives and they tell their loved ones. And Purity's been doing business this way for, I don't know, 20 years now. Let's look at one more. You know, this is a great testimonial by Gracie. 5 out of 5 stars, she writes, it works. I feel a difference in my joints after only 1 week. Also, you have the nicest staff. That's what Gracie writes. You have the nicest staff. People are going to appreciate working with Purity. They're a fantastic company. They put their money where their mouth is. They give out free bottles, and you try it, and you're like, wow, this is great stuff. Thank God for Purity.
7: Let's talk about the heart health for a moment. It's probably the single greatest concern that people face as they age. So anything that we can do to boost heart health becomes really a top priority. You know this, I know this, and those folks out there know this as well. And I know you mentioned earlier that omega-3s literally lower our risk of coronary heart disease. Do I have that correct? Because that's a big statement.
8: You know, absolutely. I mean, protecting the heart, this is what put omega-3s on the map back in the 70s. Dr. Dierberg discovered, you know, how protective they were for the Eskimos. Mm-hmm. By the way, he's a wonderful guy. I had lunch with him a year or two ago. Great conversation. But bottom line is omega-3s protect our heart in so many ways. They promote a smooth, rhythmical heartbeat, important for the body's normal inflammatory response in the heart muscle, inside the arteries and veins. They promote those youthful, flexible arteries, so important for circulation. They promote healthy blood platelet activity, healthy red blood cell activity. They support a healthy blood pressure. That's very important. Triglycerides. So they do so much for the heart. So simply amazing cardiovascular protection with these omega-3s.
7: It just keeps getting better, doesn't it? Hey, you know, I got to remind our listeners.
8: I have patients come in here all the time, and I'm like, are you taking your omega-3s? I hope you're still taking your omega-3s. You know, they're afraid to say no. 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Take your omega-3s. In fact, if there was only one nutrient that I could take, Steve, honest to God, if there was only one nutrient that I could take, hands down, it's omega-3s. That's the first most important nutrient you could take. And this krill omega 50 plus, I love the way they combine the krill oil with the fish oil, so you're getting the best of both worlds. Can't beat it.
7: I've got to remind our listeners out there about this free bottle deal that's going on, the krill omega plus and the b12. 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Doc, this study you sent me on this omega-3s and the memory is amazing. It seems that the participants taking omega-3s had some pretty incredible benefits here. When you talk about memory, that is something that kind of slips as we get older. Tell us more about this, would you?
8: Right. This was a great study, an important study, because what they did here was very interesting. This out of the journal Neurology, and what they did is they checked the omega-3 level in the red blood cells of women, 1,000 women, older women. So this is a big study, 1,000 women. Mm-hmm. But then again, 8 years later, and the women were on average 78 years old at this point, they did MRI scans of the women's brains. And what they found, Steve, this is so amazing, they found that the brain volume for the women that had higher omega-3 indexes, in other words, they had more omega-3s in their red blood cells, the women that had more omega-3s in their red blood cells, they had higher brain volume. They were actually maintaining more of the youthful size of the brain. Their brains were bigger. You could see it plainly in the MRI measurements. That's really
7: great.
8: Cool. But not only that, there's a very important part of the brain known as the hippocampus, a very important part of the brain that facilitates learning, facilitates memory. And there was greater brain volume in the hippocampus for people that had more omega-3s in their red blood cells. That's how you can really measure how much omega-3 someone's taking in. So if you take omega-3s, you will raise your omega-3 index. We know this. It's a fact. You take omega-3s, you raise that up. So you want to have more omega-3s in your bloodstream. Very important. That's how it infuses into all the cell membranes, into the joints, into the brain, etc. So take the krill omega 50 plus. You get the krill oil, 67% more krill oil, so fantastic for the joints. You get the high omega 3 fish oil, vitamin D in there as well, astaxanthin for extra antioxidant power, and protect that brain, protect your memory, facilitate that quick, that youthful thinking that's so fun to have. When you feel sharp, when you feel like your brain is working great, you have that brain energy, it's more fun. It's more fun to be in a conversation. You feel better. You wake out of bed. You have that energy. You feel mentally alert. You feel alive. That's the way I want to feel. That's the way young people feel. That's why we put this in this krill omega 50 plus. We want people to feel younger. We want people to maintain their youthful vigor and attitude. And that's what this krill omega 50 plus is all about.
7: All right. I got to tell you, Dr. Levin, I take the krill omega 50 plus. And one of the things that I absolutely love about the pill is that it's so small. I mean, it's so easy to take. And so much better than trying to swallow one of those omega-3 horse pills, you know, the bigger ones. Anyone can take these with ease, and that's what's great about it. Tell us, how did you supercharge this formula while at the same time shrinking the capsule size? How do you do that?
8: Right. It's so amazing. This is really a breakthrough, Stephen. I mean, for those of you that are picturing this huge omega-3 pill, it's not like that. These are tiny. They're so small, anybody can swallow these. My son, Corey, has trouble swallowing pills. He gets these down like they're nothing. They're much smaller. 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
7: Right,
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8: 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Don't worry. You're definitely going to get that. But if you're one of the first 1,000 callers, then you get the free B12 Energy Melt. So, no, we need to talk about that one more time. But I want you to get that, too, and I demand this, because this is Krill Omega 50 Plus. We want this for the folks. Hey, if you're in your 40s and you feel run down, it's great for you, too. But 50, 60, 70. 70s, folks in that age bracket, they're not absorbing the B12 as well because they're losing some of the intrinsic factors in the GI tract that are responsible for absorbing the B12. So now you put the B12 energy melt on your tongue, tastes delicious, and it just gets in there and boosts up those levels of B12. What do you feel? When you boost your level of B12, if you had been low, you feel more energy because B12 helps make the red blood cells, carry oxygen to the tissues, helps burn your carbs for energy, great for the hair, skin, and nails, great for so many things. 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
3: From WBZ News Radio in Boston, this is New England Weekend. Each week right here, we come together, talk about all the topics important to you and the place where you live. Happy Labor Day weekend to you. Hope you're having a great weekend. It's great to have you with us, too. I'm Nicole Davis. This time around, we're focusing on efforts in Western Mass to help some animals who could use a lot of extra love. They are getting it at the Berkshire Farm Sanctuary in Peru. Right now, the sanctuary is working hard to open what they call the Old Dog Inn. This is a dedicated, cozy haven for senior dogs to give them a soft place to land. And they'll have warm beds, proper medical care, fireplaces to lay in front of instead of a cold shelter floor. Founder Dory Schofield is here to tell us all about it and how you can help them make this a reality. After that, school's back in session around most of the state at this point. It is a fun time for students and teachers to reconnect. There's a lot of stress, though, when it comes to finances. Teachers each year frequently find themselves reaching into their own pockets as they deal with a rising cost of living and also painful budget cuts. There's a new state resource hoping to ease the burden a bit for educators, connecting them to discounts all over the Commonwealth. Education Secretary Steve Zreich is on the show this week, and he's got details on that. The next time you're considering bringing home a furry friend, you might hear the phrase, adopt, don't shop, and that might take you to your local shelter instead of your local pet shop. When you get there, though, there are plenty of litters of kittens and puppies bouncing around, super cute, they want a fresh start. Other animals there, too, could use a fresh start, and we're talking about senior dogs this time. They might be a little bit gray, move a little slower, they might have more complex medical needs than a puppy would, and that means they often get overlooked when all they really want for their remaining days is a soft place to rest. In Western Massachusetts, a home for them is coming together with help from people all over the country, and it's happening at the Berkshire Farm Sanctuary. This is over in a town called Peru, and it's a nonprofit rescue working on a new safe haven called the Old Dog Inn. It's quite the project. Let's learn all about it now with Dory Schofield. She is the founder of the sanctuary. Dory, you have been rescuing animals for decades. It is so good to have you here.
14: I've got to know what got you interested in saving animals like this.
15: Well, it all started in way back when, in 2000. Actually, 1994, I incorporated for a Save a Pet Animal Rescue on Long Island. So since then, I have been I've always been rescuing my whole life. It's just one of those things. You either got it or you don't, and I got it big time. But anyway, we started Save a Pet Animal Rescue, and in 2020, we opened up a shelter. 2000, we opened up a shelter on Long Island for companion animals. As the years went by, I have just such a passion and compassion for farm animals that are used, abused, factory farmed, homeless, left to die in yards. So I wanted to do something to help them. So in 2019, we have a house in Beckett, Massachusetts, a little lake house that's been in my family forever. And I started looking up there because property on Long Island was, it would be $1 zillion. There's no way I could do it here. So we started looking and I said, well, it's New England. There's going to be so many properties with barns and fencing and everything we need. Well, I was wrong. There's no more barns that I know of that still are active and haven't been turned into garages or apartments or knocked down or totally dilapidated. So, yeah, I thought, oh, we're going to have our choice. Finally, my realtor found this property in Peru, Massachusetts, which I never heard of. And I've been in the Berkshires for 30-something years. And I fell in love with the property. And it had a barn that was doable, renovatable, or whatever you want to say, that we could work on. And since then, we have created 3 barns. They're all full. And we just keep growing slowly. I won't take on more than we can handle because, God forbid, there's an emergency and we have to go to Tufts. We have to be able to pay for that animal and whatever it needs. We started out with 2 baby goats that were going to slaughter, and they were our first residents. Now we have goats, sheep, pigs, donkeys, and we are getting ready to get some more horses or equine as we just fenced in a big area. Now, that being said, back to my roots with Save a Pet, I have been forever pulling dogs off the kill list in high kill shelters, and I always feel bad for the senior dogs. They get the least chance of survival. And they all have a story to tell. Some of them had wonderful lives, but their owners died and they wound up in the shelter. And their lives are not guaranteed. I've always had a soft spot for the senior dogs, and I've always wanted to do something for them, inspired by 2 of the dogs that I rescued when I was in Mexico that are... both of them are paralyzed from the waist down. And yeah, so they have made their home with us, and I will have them forever. And because I don't want to split them up, they have to stay together. So it's either you're going to take 2 handicapped dogs or none. And so far that hasn't happened. But anyway, so when you first get to the sanctuary, we have... what was a workshop, like a wood shop. The last owner did woodworking. So it's kind of like a big garage. So we're working on renovating that, and started, you know, in the nice weather, getting the outside done. We needed a new roof, new siding, windows. It didn't even have windows. It had just like those little tiny basement windows.
3: Yeah.
15: And I wanted to get a bay window. So in my head, I can envision the couch in front of it and the dogs looking out the window at the pasture.
3: Yeah.
15: And so we began this project in the spring. We're in September now, and we're going to start renovating the inside during the cold weather.
3: Okay.
15: So slowly but surely, I'm hoping, you know, we're raising funds, and I'm hoping that by the springtime, we'll be able to do a ribbon cutting and start helping some of these senior dogs. And our slogan is they can stay a bit or stay for life. Mm. So they will be for adoption. There's a lot of people like me who love the senior dog. So I ultimately would love to see every dog in a home. But right. If not, they'll stay with us for the remainder of their lives.
14: Yeah. What will you provide for them while they're there? Is this going to be, you mentioned this is going to be more of a home if they need it for the rest of their life. But what will life look like for these senior pups when they're there?
15: So life for these pups is going to be like they're living in a home. Mm-hmm. I am going to have indoor-outdoor kennels because I have to be able to, you know, separate dogs if there's an issue, or, you know, I have to be able to, you know, prepare for dogs that don't get along and stuff.
14: Sure.
15: But we're going to have a regular, like a living room with a fireplace and a TV and furniture. And we're going to have a medical room, quarantine area, and a medical table for our veterinarian to do exams and checkups and whatever the animals need. And all our senior dogs get full dentals. Every single one of them needs it.
14: Great.
15: Dentals, you know, they'll get heartworm tested, vaccinations, microchipped, and get as healthy as we can get them so they can live a comfortable life, whether they stay with us forever or they get adopted.
14: Okay. When you are looking for adopters, who are you working with? Local shelters or just kind of putting them up on social media and saying, this is a great dog,
15: yeah,
14: come take a look?
15: Everything. So thankfully, I do have Save a Pet Animal Rescue, so we have a pretty big presence there, and I'll have them on both websites, Berkshire Farm website and the Save a Pet Animal Rescue website, and of course social media, which social media has been such a great tool to find homes for animals. It's really been a lifesaver for many.
14: Running not just one rescue in New York on Long Island, you've got two rescues, mm-hmm, essentially, interstate rescues, and that to me, mm-hmm, is the epitome of a labor of love. But then you add on the Old Dog Inn, and mm-hmm, how much support do you have? You say you've got some donations. Tell me about your support system here.
15: So I tell you, it's harder with the farm animals because, you know, they are sanctuary residents. So once an animal is safe, people don't tend to donate.
14: Right.
15: They're safe. I don't need to donate. But the ongoing care is exorbitant,
14: yeah,
15: for the farm animals, and it will be also for the dog. So I am giving it to God because he told me to do this. So I'm expecting it to be successful.
14: Well, hopefully we can get some donations in to help with the Old Dog Inn at the very least. And tell me what you need to make this happen. You said the construction's already underway. What do you need from people in the Berkshires around Massachusetts? How can they help?
15: Oh, well, obviously donations. And donations can be in the monetary form or in labor form. If somebody, like right now, we have to put a bathroom in with a full tub for the dogs. And we have a rinky-dink, icky setup right now, just like an old wood shop garage bathroom.
14: Yeah, yeah.
15: So I have to find somebody that is reasonably priced, because you know what a bathroom could cost.
14: Mm-hmm.
15: It could be $20,000 for all I know, and we don't have that kind of money. Mm-hmm. Absolutely. We are definitely hand-to-mouth. So we need talented people. We need, right now we don't need dog food or any of that yet. Mm-hmm. But we always need support for the farm animals, even if it's treats from our Amazon wish list. Every little bit helps. Even if you donate $5, it makes a difference. Imagine if 500 people donating $5, you know, it would truly change the lives of the animals. I always say, they say money can't buy happiness. Well, it can for the rescued animals because it gives them a safe haven.
14: Yeah,
15: and
14: sure does.
15: We can't do it without the donations.
14: No, and you've got even, you mentioned the $5. You've got, what is it, the hay for the day thing. You're feeding an animal for a day so you can get yourself something when you're out and about, go to Dunk's or whatever, and then get a goat some hay and then know that you fed that animal for the day.
15: Absolutely. We do have a hay for a day fundraiser. Our bales of hay are only $6 each. So anybody that donates, that's bale of hay. And that's, we just love that because we go through a lot of hay, Nicole, a lot of hay.
14: I'm sure you do. I mean, the farmers around must know, okay, Dory's coming. We need more hay here. Let's get it coming.
15: Yes. It's all donation based and community based and volunteer based. And, you know, we have a lot of good people in the area. Mm-hmm. It's a big county, and you can get to it fairly easy. I mean, we're just south of Pittsfield, so that's not far for a lot of people in that city. Mm-hmm. And, you know, to our southeast is Worthington, and then on the other side is Lenox and Stockbridge and Beckett and Washington. Mm-hmm. So we'll always need volunteers. We need them for the farm animals, and we will definitely need them for the old dog inn.
14: Yeah, and as fall in the Berkshires, you know, the leaves start to change. I'm sure the property just gets so beautiful that time of year. So even people who want to come from my part of the state and come visit, I'm sure you'd love some volunteers there too.
15: Absolutely. And if anybody wants just to tour the property, they can give us a call. Our phone number's on the website, or they can email us, and we're happy to set it up.
14: Okay, great. So one more thing I did want to mention, you've got the Barn Buddy membership. If somebody's listening, maybe they can't make it out there to help put the old dog in together. Tell me about the Barn Buddy membership if somebody wants to sign up for that.
15: Sure. If you want to be a Barn Buddy, it's like $25 a month. You get to pick the animal. You get your certificate for that animal and updates on that animal. I'm actually having a Barn Buddy meeting tonight with one of my board members, so we can make sure we really want to promote that, because to know that say Beanie the goat has, you know, money for vetting, treats, hay, that makes it's just amazing. It's just, that's one animal that has a sponsor.
14: Yeah.
15: You know, you could just do a one-time sponsor or be a monthly Barn Buddy and come and visit your animal. Absolutely, we would encourage that.
14: Yeah, you've got so many adorable animals. I'm looking at the website right now. You've got like Corky, the little spotted pig. You've got Sean, literally Sean the sheep. I love Sean the Sheep movies, so that's so appropriate. You've got Billy and Skipper. You've got Hazel and Lord Finley the pig. I mean, there's so many great animals here. How could you not want to be a friend to one of them?
15: Absolutely. And, you know, the sponsorships and the Barn Buddies, it helps with the animals, like the pigs. The pigs are the most destructive critters I've ever rescued in my life. So if you're a Barn Buddy from a lady or Finley, they're the big Yorkshire pigs.

0: barns are heated. So we go through $10,000 a winter to heat the barns to keep them above freezing because it is really cold in that whole Massachusetts is. But Peru is a little extra cold.
1: Yeah.
0: It's way up there.
1: Yeah, you're nestled in there.
0: It's a lot of money goes into heating the barns.
1: BerkshireFarmSanctuary.org. This is the Old Dog Inn that you're working to put together, this shelter for senior dogs. And I'm assuming you're on social media as well, if people want to connect that
0: way. Yes, we are. We're at Berkshire Farm Sanctuary on Instagram and Facebook.
1: All right, great.
0: And we're on Twitter also.
1: Perfect, perfect.
0: Yeah. I just want everybody to, you know, join us, be part of our family, and together we can save so many lives.
1: All right. Well, Dori, thank you so much for the time on the show. I really appreciate you being here and all the great work you're doing for these animals.
0: Thanks, Nicole. I appreciate you.
1: Kids and teachers making their way back to class now, and it's important to make sure they have everything they need in the classroom and outside to have a successful and fun year ahead. Unfortunately, school districts around the Commonwealth are dealing with a 1-2 punch of sorts. One punch is budget cuts that just seem to keep getting deeper. The second punch is higher costs at the store for just about everything from number 2 pencils to projectors and beyond. More often than not through the years, teachers have been dipping into their own pockets to make sure those classrooms are stocked and also to make sure that kids have a little bit of joy and whimsy as they learn with decorations and books and toys. Another major cost, too, for many teachers outside the classroom is professional development. So that includes tuition, museum passes, and other admissions for themselves and their students sometimes. That can all add up on top of everything else. But there's a new push by the state to offer a little bit of relief. This is called the Educator Discounts Directory. And what it does is it connects teachers and professors with meaningful discounts at arts and cultural organizations around the Commonwealth. It was launched earlier this year during Teacher Appreciation Week, but let's talk about it now. Dr. Stevens Reich, the Education Secretary here in Massachusetts, is with us on the show this week. Secretary, good to have you here. First and foremost, as we get back to class, what are you seeing? How's it going so far?
2: Yeah, a lot of excitement and energy in my own household as my kids went back to school this yesterday.
1: Yeah.
2: There's a lot of optimism for the upcoming school year. That's what I love about being in public schools and schools in general is that there's a new chapter every year. Everybody gets to start anew, but at the same time, excited to see teachers, excited to see their friends, and parents are also excited that they had their fill of summer and it's time to get back to learning.
1: Yeah, what is it, that Staples commercial? It's the most wonderful time of the year. It's like, I love you, but get out.
2: Right. That's right. That's right.
1: Gotta love it. And the schools are definitely ready to have the kids back, I think. A lot of teachers are telling me in my life that they're saying, look, a few months without my kids, that's fine, but it's time for us to really dive back in.
2: Yeah, no, I think that's right. Labor Day is a little later this year. I know that for a lot of schools, there was, a number of snow days last school year extended the year a bit. But I think people had their fill of summer. And, we have some of the most talented educators in the nation. And our schools are some of the strongest, safest, most academically rigorous places. I just commend everybody for the hard work and the preparation. And I think people are, ready to have a very successful school year.
1: For sure. So let's talk about getting our teachers ready with everything they need, because obviously there are funding concerns all over the Commonwealth. Mm-hmm. We can't deny that. That is just a major issue. Yep. But you've got the Educator Discounts Directory. This was launched a little bit earlier this year. Tell me a little bit about what this is and what you offer.
2: Yeah, this came out of the Early Education Task Force, which is a series of different secretariats, leaders across the sector to really focus on educators, our early education system. And out of that conversation came, what can we do to better support our educators? Obviously, there's not a ton of perks in the profession as is, right? I mean, folks work really hard. They invest so much of their time, energy, sometimes their resources. We want to do whatever we can to support, some of the most critical members of our communities, right, and our educators. And so this was this recommendation came out before I even transitioned to the secretariat, to my role. But what a really, I think, powerful message to send. I know that.

0: a lot of there's a lot of organizations that offer discounts and incentives to educators, but it's hard to find it right in one place. And the idea that there's a state directory and that participating organizations can determine what discounts they want to offer, and it would be in one central location, and that educators could find it on our mass.gov page or on one single site, I think is incredibly useful, practical, and sends a powerful message. I think the other piece of it that I think is that this is also extended to all educators, not just K-12. I think traditionally a lot of the focus has gone to our K-12 educators, rightfully so, but we also have really dedicated professionals, educators who are working with our youngest learners, right? And the task force recommendation for this directory was also to include all educators who work with our youngest learners as well.
1: Yeah, look, every dollar counts right now when inflation is just skyrocketing and we're struggling to keep food on the table. I was doing some research actually before I talked to you. Something about 95% of public school teachers spend at least some of their own money on classroom supplies and they don't always get reimbursed. So you're talking about everything from like pencils and paper and glue, just kind of trying to fill up the gaps there. But also you've got to decorate the classroom. You want to make it fun. You want to get the kids a few trinkets and things like that. But it does add up. So this really is seeming like a pretty helpful option for teachers who just want to save a couple bucks here and there.
0: Or also to enrich themselves, right? Like to have discounts to help. I mean, teachers are always looking for professional growth and learning opportunities in different organizations. I love that the Mass Cultural Council has been a part of this and has helped, secure discounts to different museums and other learning organizations that can help teachers, be better informed in the information that they deliver their students as well. So I think you're absolutely right. I mean, it is a, there are finite resources and we need to do everything we can. We know that this isn't going to solve all the fiscal challenges that schools have, and we're working on right now revising the foundation, the budget formula, and there's a review commission looking at how we fund public schools right now. Mm-hmm. The governor just made $100 million available, or is proposing to make $100 million available to districts, in a one-time for this upcoming school year. We're hoping to get the support of the legislature. Mm-hmm. All of that because we know that these are trying times for school districts who are grappling with, as you said, rising costs, declining enrollment, and the needs of our young people continue to rise, and we want to make sure we provide them with the experience they deserve.
1: Sure, and you've got technology, which costs money too. I mean, AI is absolutely all over the place. You've got every other kid has a Chromebook at this point, and it does add up pretty quickly to make sure that these kids have everything they need as this technology changes so quickly.
0: No doubt, and we've got to keep pace, and we want to make sure our educators are prepared to do just that.
1: Yeah. So let's talk quickly about declining enrollment, because this is a problem we're seeing all over the Commonwealth. What do you think is going on here? I mean, obviously, I think it's a generational thing. A lot of families are choosing not to have children, millennials, people my age in our 40s. And, how is the state kind of trying to grapple with this? And what are your thoughts on moving forward with this issue?
0: Yeah, it's a real issue. I mean, the reality is there are declining birth rates, we've seen that for the last few years, really the last decade, and that's not going to that trend doesn't look like it's necessarily going to change.
1: Right.
0: We also what's most significant and most recent is the decline in immigration.
1: Mm-hmm.
0: Having been a superintendent just a few months ago in Salem, I know that the number of students we would typically get coming to us from outside the country has really declined. And that's has a real impact, both in terms of, enrollment and resources attached to that, but also just that's a big part of the fabric of our school systems is that we welcome all. And it's part of what makes our system so rich is having young people join us at all times of the year. So those are real challenges. I think this is part of what the Foundation Review Committee needs to look at, is that this is, we can forecast out what this is going to be for the foreseeable future. And we've got to make sure that we take that into account. We've got to help districts think about ways to consolidate some of their resources as enrollment, declines. How do we figure out how to adjust, right? How to right size for those changes in a way that doesn't, disrupt the education for the students that we currently have in our system. But it's definitely something that's you know, high on our list of supporting school districts, both in K-12 and higher education as well.
1: Yeah, you talk about urban areas. You said you were leading up education in Salem, you know, one of our bigger cities, mm-hmm. Boston, Fall River, all these cities around the Commonwealth who are trying to deal with, okay, we have to consolidate these resources. Sometimes we have, you know, buildings that are 100 years old, that it's time for them to, you know, they were well past their useful life. So you're looking around and you're trying to do essentially a survey and consolidate where you can, but you don't want to deprive people in their neighborhoods of educational resources. That's got to be a difficult balance to try to strike there.
0: That's right. And there's a lot of emotion involved with that for different communities, a lot of pride in the schools. Again, we're the birthplace of public education. People feel so strongly about their schools and their communities and the history that is connected to our organizations and our educational organizations. And so, part of it is supporting districts to have those conversations in respectful, thoughtful ways that help to accelerate what they're trying to do and not take away from what has, you know, been a really strong experience for young people.
1: So what are you looking forward to this school year? As you really kind of settle into the job, settle into the school year, what's on your agenda here?
0: Well, I have to say, I wish everybody could have the experience that I'm having is to visit our educational institutions across the state, both in early education, K-12 and higher ed. There's so much great work happening. And, for the last 25 plus years, I've been connected to a community, a school. And while it was incredible work, this has really opened my eyes to what amazing things are happening across the Commonwealth. And part of my role is to try to highlight some of that. I mean, I don't think people realize, the innovation, the dedication, and just the creativity that our educators have, our school districts, our communities have. This is a state that really cares about kids and really cares about their education system. And I get a first-hand view of that and a front row seat to that. And that's what I'm most excited about in the upcoming year.
1: And you're big on social media right now, sir. I see you all over the place these days in your reels and your Instagrams and whatnot.
0: Well, I got a great communications team. You obviously talked to Jason. Mm-hmm. It makes it fun and interesting. And we really want to promote. We see that as a big part of the role is how do we highlight and promote the great, we have, unbelievable kids, really talented educators, and we want to shine a light on that.
1: All right. Well, Secretary, thank you so much for your time. I know, again, you're a busy guy this time of year. I appreciate the few minutes with you.
0: No problem. Thanks so much for your time.
1: Have a safe and healthy Labor Day weekend. Please join us again next week for another edition of the show. I'm Nicole Davis from WBZ News Radio on iHeartRadio.
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3: Hello there, and thanks for tuning into this week's edition of Discoveries in Health. 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And I want you to check them out when you have a chance because they really have some great products to improve your health, and you'll save some money in the process. Okay, today I'm going to start with a question, so listen up. Are you in pain? Or if not you, do you know someone who is? Okay, well, we have the great fortune of having Dr. Janet McCarroll back in the studio with us today, and she's going to be talking about why pain has become an epidemic in this country and why so many people out there are suffering day after day after day needlessly. Well, Dr. Janet, it's great to have you back on the show. Great to see you again.
4: Oh, it's good to see you too, Chris. Thanks for having me back.
3: Oh, our pleasure. And for those that may not remember, Dr. Janet is an expert in alternative health and natural pain relief. She's a published author. She's dedicated the past 20 years of her professional career to educating and empowering others to be their own health advocate. She's made appearances on television programs such as Life Today with James Robison, the Christian Television Network, and Doctor to Doctor. She's also been a guest on over 500 secular and Christian radio and TV shows, including the Daily Buzz and Fox affiliates all over the country. Dr. Jana also serves as a member of the American Association of Pharmaceutical Scientists, and she's also a member of the American Association of Nutritional Consultants, and she's created several health formulas now that are literally helping millions of people out there regain their health and wellness. And Dr. Janet, I want to get right into this. I mean, we're talking about pain today, and it always amazes me that, you know, we have the technology to put men on the moon and bring them back again.
4: We do.
3: And yet we can't seem to get a handle on pain relief. I mean, what's going on?
4: The last time I was here, it was estimated that 43 million Americans were dealing with pain in their bodies.
3: That's just astounding.
4: But now that number's doubled to an estimated 86 million American adults. And that's why I'm here today. I really want to talk to you about this epidemic.
3: Well, what kind of pain are we talking about here?
4: All the itises. Rheumatoid and osteoarthritis.
3: Mm-hmm.
4: We got the bursitis, the tendonitis. We have fibromyalgia, neck pain and low back pain,
3: mm-hmm.
4: hip pain, knee pain, joint pain. And of course, we have injuries, you know,
3: mm-hmm.
4: and we have the
3: mm-hmm.
4: weekend warrior type things too.
3: Mm-hmm.
4: And actually, Chris, there's over 100 different types of pain syndromes. But the real issue, Chris, is we're failing to get to the root cause of the pain.
3: What's causing this pain epidemic out there? I mean, what is going on?
4: It's just the day that we live in right now. We have more stress than ever before.
3: Yeah, exactly.
4: And that causes pain syndromes ultimately. But I can tell you that there is a real natural solution that can help you get to the root cause of that pain.
3: Mm-hmm.
4: I created my glucosamine cream to take that cream, apply it exactly to where it hurts,
3: mm-hmm.
4: rub it in, it goes in instantly. Because I wanted to give targeted relief immediately.
3: Okay,
4: so,
3: all right.
4: If you're in pain, you want relief now.
3: Exactly. Well, how fast does your formula work?
4: Within 15 minutes.
3: Really?
4: 15 minutes. It's worked for me, my family, and hundreds of thousands of other people.
3: Now, for someone that may be interested in considering your glucosamine cream, I mean, what can it really do for you?
4: Okay, first of all, in 15 minutes, you're going to see a reduced pain.
3: Okay.
4: And it's going to help your body to lower inflammation. And with the inflammation lowered, you're
3: mm-hmm.
4: going to repair and rebuild your joints. That's going to, in turn, restore flexibility and mobility. You'll see daily you'll begin to regain your life. You're going to play with your children and grandchildren again. You can get on the floor and get back up off the floor. You can exercise.
3: Right.
4: You can lose weight.
3: Right.
4: You're going to get around with more ease and comfort. And sleep, very importantly, if you can start to sleep again, because I know from personal experience that if you're in pain, you can't sleep. And
3: mm-hmm.
4: that's very important
3: mm-hmm.
4: when it comes to repairing, regenerating, and reclaiming your life.
3: And people out there are using your formula and getting these benefits?
4: Absolutely. They are, Chris. I hear it every single day. As a matter of fact, I have a few emails and letters that I brought with me, if you have a moment to hear a couple
3: sure,
4: of them.
3: Sure.
4: This is one from Henry. From Ohio. He says, I've been suffering from rheumatoid arthritis for many, many years. I'm 77 years old. I've been using Celebrex and Vioxx and other medications, but never had favorable results. I decided to order your glucosamine cream and have been very pleased with the results. I am now pain-free, for which I thank you. I also have an email quickly from Florence from Hollywood who wrote, it's a miracle. I'm back to working in my yard and riding my bike thanks to you. So those are just little things that I've gotten, but there are hundreds to back those up. So there is a natural way to do this. And through the course of the show, we're going to give the listeners some real help.
3: Folks, I want to take a moment here to let you listeners know that if you want to try Dr. Janet's Extra Strength Glucosamine Pain Relief Formula, there's a special toll-free number to call. 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
5: 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Okay, well, if you're just joining us, we've been talking with Dr. Janet McCarroll. She's a natural health expert. She's also an expert in dealing with pain, pain relief. But we've been talking about how pain has a devastating effect on our overall health, and now how her glucosamine cream, this is a natural solution, is a way to really get to the, the root cause.
4: That's right.
5: Of pain in the body. Before we get into that, Dr. Janet, I'm going to ask you, I know this is hard for you because this is emotional, but I think it's important for people to understand how you got to where you are today or why, what's driving right. you. And if you could share that story, I'd sure appreciate it.
4: Well, it was birthed out of a lot of personal pain and pain that my husband had years ago. He had severe osteoarthritis throughout his body. At the same time, I had fibromyalgia.
5: Right.
4: So I was really on a quest to find something all natural to help him have a better quality of life and for myself as well. I mean, I had to function and raise three children during that time.
5: Well, let's talk a little bit about what's in your glucosamine cream.
4: Well, I did a lot of research on glucosamine. I knew how good it was. So I came across the fact that emu oil is a powerful natural anti-inflammatory and can carry most any ingredient right through your skin and deliver relief to your area of pain.
5: Okay.
4: So I took emu oil and glucosamine. I used boswellia, which is an Indian herb that's an anti-inflammatory.
5: Okay.
4: Bromelain, that's an enzyme known to be an anti-inflammatory.
5: Okay.
4: MSM, a natural organic sulfur, that is also just as important as glucosamine in rebuilding and repairing our joints.
5: Yeah.
4: And so I put that all together in a cream that actually has no odor. It's greaseless. It doesn't freeze the pain. It doesn't burn the pain. It doesn't irritate your skin. Goes in. 15 minutes later, you have relief. And so that's why I'm here, to share what I know and share what I have.
5: Right.
4: Because it works.
5: And I have this here, by the way, folks. Glucosamine cream, it comes in a plastic dispenser that has a pump top on it.
4: It's a pump, and it's metered. You'll need 1 to 2 pumps, depending on the area of pain, of inflammation.
5: Right.
4: But sanitary, you know, no contamination. So you don't have to worry about it becoming rancid.
5: Okay. Now, in terms of this getting into your body, then you're talking about a couple things right here. Not only relieving the pain, but also
4: rebuilding
5: the rebuilding part. So, how does that work?
4: Once you apply the cream to that area that you're going to target, you get the inflammation to go down, and the body heals itself. The body heals itself, provided you give it the raw materials it needs. I'm giving you what you need for your body to take over and do the job it was meant to do, and that's heal.
5: Okay. And this is safe. You have nothing you have to worry about here?
4: You don't have to worry about a thing. If you're taking drugs for pain, it won't conflict with that at all. None of these ingredients do.
5: Okay, I was going to ask that. Okay. So what is then a realistic expectation? If somebody calls today and wants to try your glucosamine cream, what would you tell them?
4: I would say within the first 15 minutes, you're going to notice that your pain is greatly reduced or even eliminated.
5: Okay.
4: And then over time, you're going to rebuild and repair your joints with that inflammation being taken down. That's going to restore flexibility and mobility and sleep. I mean, if you can sleep again, that's where our bodies get all of our recuperative, regenerative ability to heal. And then with that being taken care of, all the things that you love to do, you can start doing again, traveling, exercising, so you can lose weight.
5: Right.
4: You can socialize with family and friends. You can be the life of the party.
5: Yeah. Pain really changes who you are because of all of these other things. You
4: That's
5: just
4: right.
5: can't do, or it's very difficult to deal with in terms of living a normal life.
4: That's
5: or trying
4: right.
5: to live
4: well,
5: a normal
4: life. Well, you can't.
5: Life.
4: You're right. You
5: right.
4: can't live a normal life anymore.
5: Right.
4: Your life has changed forever until
5: yeah.
4: you get this thing taken care of. And you can.
5: Yeah. And you've got people out there that are already getting great results, right?
4: I brought some more emails and letters if you'd like to hear them.
5: Sure.
4: Okay. Let's see. Chris, here's one from Beverly from California. I would love for you to know how happy I am with your product. My feet and legs are usually in pain from being overweight and on my feet all day. At night, I can hardly get to sleep from the pain. I discovered by applying glucosamine to the painful areas, I'm able to get a good night's sleep. Thank you so much for making this possible. Here's one more, Chris, from Darlene from Pittsburgh, Pennsylvania. It's a miracle in a tube that truly does take away the pain. It works as nothing else I've ever tried. It worked quickly and eliminated all of the pain. You know, so to me, you know.
5: Are these kinds of responses unusual?
4: No.
5: Really?
4: They're the usual.
5: Really?
4: They're the usual. I mean, I must say that it does my heart good to hear these things because I know what it's like to suffer and I know what it's like to get relief. And every time, you know, I get one of these emails or these letters, it just confirms that hundreds of thousands of people have used my cream with great results.
5: That's great.
4: Mm-hmm.
5: All right, folks, I want to take a moment here to let you listeners know that if you want to try Dr. Janet's Extra Strength Glucosamine Pain Relief Formula, there's a special toll-free number to call. 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So what do you think, folks? This is pretty interesting, isn't it? Pain obviously is something that is a huge epidemic in this country. I don't think there's many of us, or any of us for that matter, that has not experienced pain from time to time, or maybe it's more serious, more chronic. And looking for a real solution here, understanding that perhaps the pharmaceutical approach is now we know is not the best approach at this point because there are so many side effects associated with these drugs out there.
4: That's right.
5: But looking at it from a natural standpoint, and Dr. Janet's glucosamine cream, maybe make some sense here. I mean, this is again, putting back into your body. We do seem to discover time and time again that when you give your body what it needs, it knows what to do with it.
4: It
5: knows how to fix the problem. It's only if it doesn't get those things
4: right. That
5: you continue to have the problem. And again, we've been talking about Dr. Janet's glucosamine cream, and this is a number of ingredients that you've put together.
4: Right.
5: And is this good for any type of pain?
4: If you have pain of any kind, it's going to make a difference. I mean, I don't care how extreme it is and how minimal it is. It's going to give you relief. Now, if it's more extreme, of course, it may take a little longer. Mm-hmm. If you can take your pain from a 10 to a 5 and on down the line with continued use, well, I'm telling you, that's very doable.
5: Yeah.
4: So this is really exciting to be able to share this with you.
5: Yeah. Again, I think one of the things that is important for people to understand, because it's very unique, this is a cream.
4: Yes.
5: This is not a supplement. Yet
4: No. There
5: are lots of supplements out there.
4: Uh-huh.
5: And what do you tell someone that comes into your office and says, well, Dr. Janet, you know, I've tried this, I've tried that, I've tried this, I've tried all of these things, and it did not work. So therefore, the natural approach doesn't work.
4: First of all, for glucosamine or MSM, for that matter, it takes 90 days for them to notice something, if in fact they're going to notice anything, because they may not be breaking down and absorbing and utilizing
5: if
4: you're taking it orally.
5: Mm-hmm.
4: And after 3 months, people give up. People in pain, they want relief and they want it now.
5: Right.
4: And that's why I developed this cream. Again, 15 minutes, and I am telling you, you'll notice that it's going to the good.
5: Mm-hmm.
4: And so I just give you a challenge, you know, try it. You have nothing to lose.
5: Okay, again, we're talking about Dr. Janet's glucosamine cream here. And Dr. Janet, I mean, somebody calls today, gets your cream, and tries it. What should they expect, realistically?
4: Within the first 15 minutes, as you use the cream, you'll notice the pain diminishes. And just as slowly as you got out of life, you'll start to see yourself come back into life, and you'll see you'll want to call people again. You'll want to talk on the phone. You know, you'll want to go see your neighbors. You'll want to go take your kids to the park. You'll want to walk your dog again.
5: Yeah.
4: You'll want to do all these
5: things.
4: I think
5: they're just simple things. You'll wash the car.
4: The things other people take for granted.
5: Right, right.
4: You'll be able to do.
5: Right. But on the other hand, people want to know that this is not just you saying this. They want to know that other people out there have been in their situations and have gotten results.
4: Well, I have letters and emails from people all over the country. Does my heart good, you know, to hear back. I have an email from Kay from New York. She says, I have arthritis in too many places and recently broke my right wrist. All these aches and pains are lessened within a few minutes of using the glucosamine cream. Your dispenser is easy to use and was especially appreciated when my wrist wasn't working very well. I will not be without this product. Here's one more. I've lost the pain in my knees and I can walk without any problems, climb stairs, sleep at night without pain. I'm so glad I heard about the cream. It makes me want to wake up in the morning. And that's exactly what we were just talking
5: about.
4: That's
5: interesting. Makes me want to wake up in the morning.
4: You see what I mean?
5: All right, folks, I do want to take a moment here to let you know that if you want to try Dr. Janet's Extra Strength Glucosamine Pain Relief Formula, there's a special toll-free number you can call right now. 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Okay, well, this has been really, really enlightening. We've been talking about pain, which unfortunately is a difficult subject for so many people. And we've been talking about Dr. Janet's glucosamine cream, which contains proven pain-fighting ingredients that not only help to reduce or even eliminate your pain, but also mm-hmm. help to rebuild. And
4: that's,
5: I think,
4: right.
5: That's so important. There is an opportunity here to get on a path back to ultimate health.
4: You know, with pain, you have this what if thinking. What if this isn't going to get better? Am I going to wind up in a wheelchair?
5: Yeah.
4: What do I have? Is
5: right.
4: this terminal? Is this
5: right.
4: going to take me out? What's going to happen to my family?
5: Right.
4: What's going to happen to my job? So this is what America is going through. And the stress only perpetuates the pain syndrome.
5: Mm-hmm.
4: And so I'm here to tell you that help is on its way. It's time to take charge. Be proactive. Pick up the phone and try this.
5: So your glucosamine cream is all natural.
4: All natural.
5: And you just rub this right in the area
4: of
5: pain.
4: Put it right where it hurts.
5: Doesn't stink.
4: No smell.
5: Doesn't, and it's
4: not greasy. Won't ruin your clothes.
5: And this is safe. You don't have to worry about interactions.
4: No,
5: nothing
4: not
5: to be concerned
4: at all.
5: About there. I meant to ask you, is this something that you can continue to use or should continue to use after, you know, let's say that you don't have pain anymore, but
4: keep
5: you still
4: replenishing.
5: Keep, yeah.
4: If it happened once, it can happen again.
5: Yeah.
4: So you want to keep replenishing all those building blocks that help us remain flexible.
5: Right.
4: So
5: right.
4: There you have it. It works. It works. I'm living proof. So.
5: And what should you notice when you start using it?
4: More flexibility, less pain. You'll have more mobility. You're going to sleep better.
5: Mm-hmm.
4: You're going to get back into life.
5: Mm-hmm.
4: You know, it's funny. I have people tell me the first and second day they use it. They go, you know, I have a feeling for the first time that my well-being's returning.
5: Mm-hmm.
4: I'm going to be all right.
5: Yeah. And there are literally thousands of people that have benefited already.
4: Absolutely. We know that for a fact. The letters don't stop coming in. So
5: well, can you share a few more with us?
4: Sure. Let's see. I brought some more with me here. We've got Pam from Douglasville, Georgia. She says, my finger swelled and my doctor said it was carpal tunnel syndrome. And I couldn't get any relief, so I rubbed a glucosamine cream on my fingers and hand, and the pain was instantly gone. I keep this by my bed, in my purse, and at my workstation. Thank you, Dr. Jana. And Agnes sent this letter. I knit for hours at a time. It takes all the oil from my skin, and my hands were so bad that they were cracked, bleeding, and very itchy. Plus, my hands hurt a lot, too, sometimes waking me up at night. I would use your glucosamine cream on my hands, and I'd have to tell you that it's better than any hand cream or lotions. Plus, the aching and pain have faded, and my hands have never been so smooth. Emu oil also is an incredible skin conditioner. So that's a side benefit, too.
5: Yeah.
4: So, you know, there's just all kinds of things as the testimonies keep pouring in.
5: Yeah.
4: So,
5: well, Dr. Jana, unfortunately, we're about out of time here. Any final words of encouragement you want to leave with our listeners today?
4: Yes, absolutely, Chris. You know, pain, it can be your friend because it alerts you to take action. But pain becomes your enemy when you fail to take action. And that's what this show is all about. I want to encourage you to become proactive and go to the root cause of your pain. 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
5: 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I'm Chris McKay. 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
10: A federal judge is blocking another attempt by the Trump administration to restrict mail-in voting. More from Scott Carr.
11: On Friday, the judge in Boston ruled the administration's planned restrictions on mail-in voting are likely illegal and should not be implemented before the midterm elections. That ruling extends the temporary ruling that had already been put in place by the judge blocking the Postal Service from moving forward with the new rules. The Trump administration's appealed that block to the Supreme Court.
10: The U.S. Supreme Court is siding with the Republican Party in an argument over TV advertising rates ahead of the November elections. Federal law requires broadcast stations to offer political candidates their lowest available rate in the 60 days before a general election. A National Republican Congressional Committee and National Republican Senatorial Committee had been asking for the same discount but were blocked by an appeals court. On Friday, the Supreme Court blocked the lower court ruling. A new report says Democratic Senator John Fetterman shows little interest in his job. A report in the Wall Street Journal on Friday said the senator stood up 3 disabled veterans veterans back in June and faked an illness to avoid the meeting, but later did an interview with Fox News on Israel and the war in Iran, appearing in good health. It said Fetterman went almost a year without participating in a public event in his state of Pennsylvania and tried to get out of a meeting with the Children's Hospital of Philadelphia last year. President Trump doesn't think the military conflict in Iran is a war. More from Jim Forbes.
12: President Trump was asked by reporters in the Oval Office Friday if he agrees with Vice President J.D. Vance, who said he doesn't believe it's a, quote, war because there is no active shooting right now.
13: And it was interesting because I think that there's a lot of truth that we're not fighting right now. There's no fighting.
12: Trump said it's, quote, a military conflict, adding that it's, quote, small potatoes because the U.S. has decimated Iran's military. Trump went on to say that it doesn't matter what you call it. It's been a success because Iran doesn't have a nuclear weapon.
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14: I'm Al Griffith with this quick check on the stories trending right now on WBZ News Radio 1030. The judge in the Lindsey Clancy murder case has declared a mistrial. This development after the defense appealed the mistrial decision to a higher court and was denied. The jury telling the judge once again they were deadlocked, causing the judge to declare the mistrial. Clancy has admitted to killing her children back in 2023. As folks prepare for a weekend of outdoor activities, make sure to grab the bug spray. Here's WBZ's Jared Brosnan.
15: State officials announcing a sixth human case of West Nile virus. This time it was a man in his 70s who was likely exposed somewhere in Suffolk County outside Boston. Now all of Suffolk County is at high risk for West Nile, as well as Newton, Watertown, Malden, Somerville, Cambridge, and Brookline. Triple E is also on the rise in the Bay State, with positive test results nearly doubling in the past week.
14: I'm Al Griffith.
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16: The radical secularists now make their move to remove all crosses from the public square in the United States. Good morning, Kuna Country. Okay, my friends, a lot to talk about today. But without question, one of the big stories has been this relentless war by the radical left, the radical secular left, not on Islam, that they are making an alliance with, but on Christianity, and in particular, America's Christian heritage and our history. And what the radical left ultimately wants is to purge the public square of any representation that we were a Christian nation when we were founded, that majority of Americans are still of a kind of Christian faith, whether they practice or not, but that America has a Christian heritage, a Christian history, and our culture is tied up with our Judeo-Christian values and beliefs. This is now, for them, haram, as the Muslims would say, verboten, as the Germans would say. It is forbidden. And so they have taken God out of the schools. They have taken crosses out of the schools, the Ten Commandments out of the schools. Now they want to take literally crosses out of the public square anywhere, everywhere in the United States. Here is one of the key cases now that everybody is looking at and we should be looking at. In downtown Los Angeles, and this is what I mean by downtown Los Angeles, the historic district of Los Angeles, a cross that was erected in 1929, so it's nearly a century old, standing at the entrance, as I said, to Los Angeles' historic Olvera Street. And Olvera Street is sort of the one of the streets that it comprises of the old historic district of Los Angeles. It goes all the way back to when Los Angeles was first founded as a city. And this 10-foot wooden cross, as I said, has been there, was erected at the head of Olvera Street in 1929 to commemorate Los Angeles's 148th birthday. And every year without fail, in December, to celebrate Christmas or to get into the Christmas season, there is a spectacular, I mean, I really, you should see the pictures. It is absolutely beautiful. There is a nativity scene that is displayed near the cross as the local community there, predominantly Latino, Hispanic, very strong Mexican American roots, going all the way back to the founding of Los Angeles in 1781. Remember, at the time, it was part of Mexico. So California was part of Mexico. Los Angeles, obviously, was part of Mexico. Its name, Los Angeles, derives from its Mexican-Spanish roots. Anyway, the cross there always is then, there is a nativity scene that is right next or right across from the cross. They do this every December as the community celebrates what they call the traditional Las Posadas celebration, which is a 9-day Christmas festival. It is a very joyous time. A lot of street merchants are there. A lot of businesses are there. A lot of tourists go there. It is sort of the only way I can compare it to it is in Montreal, where I was originally born and raised. It's like the old historic port, the old historic part of that city, where the stones are like cobble-like stones. The buildings date back centuries. And yes, there are crosses because it was a very Christian religious time. Well, Olvera Street is part of Le Pueblo de Los Angeles, which is, as I said, the historic heart of the city. So it's that area there where Los Angeles was founded. There is an absolutely gorgeous marketplace there. Everybody in the area knows it. And it's known for its shops, its restaurants, but also its longstanding traditions. And what people there are very proud of, the residents, the merchants, the shop owners, everybody, is that they want to preserve and celebrate the area's Mexican-American history and culture. They love that cross. Everybody loves that cross. When I say everybody, I'm telling you everybody. Everybody. But no, that's not good enough. An atheist, a self-avowed atheist, I'm telling you, you can't make this up, has now decided to sue the city of Los Angeles to remove this long-standing cross because this atheist says it violates the First Amendment. And in particular, this atheist says, if you can believe it, that, by the way, it's a resident. One resident, his name is Jack Gerritsen, Gerritsen. Well, last year, he sued the city, saying that, you know, he walks there, he lives there, and according to him, why does he have to see the cross? That to him, the cross is offensive. That to him, the cross makes him feel, quote unquote, excluded. It makes him feel discriminated against because he's an atheist. And so he's now suing Los Angeles, saying that either they remove this cross or they at least must cover the cross up and that they must stop the nativity display because he says he's offended. And as an atheist, why should he have to see a cross or a nativity scene? And so according to him, he says that Los Angeles's display of these religious symbols, the cross, the nativity scene, on public property violates the First Amendment's Establishment Clause, which prohibits the government from establishing religion. That's his argument. And now he's taking it to the U.S. Court of Appeals for the Ninth Circuit. Now, what is interesting about this case, by the way, the left is all on board. The left is all on board. They believe now that they can take this to court with the DSA surging, with the radical left surging, not just in California, but in other places, whether it's New York City or here in Massachusetts or in blue states everywhere. They think now that they can make an historic victory and force now the removal, the purging of Christian symbols and Christian monuments, just eradicate it from the American public landscape. So this, they're making their move. However, what they did not count on is that the local merchant community, the shop owners, the merchants, people in the area, overwhelmingly Latino, Hispanic, most of them of Mexican descent, are now saying, leave our cross, leave our nativity display alone. And they are now, they've hired the Beckett Foundation, which is a nonprofit dedicated to defending religious freedom and religious liberty. And now the merchants are fighting back, saying, see you in court. And we are not, they're coming out now, they're protesting. They're saying, leave our cross and our nativity display alone. Now, let me just make a couple of points, and then I want to go to you, the great audience of Cooner Country. Where is it going to stop? Where is it going to stop? So now it's a cross that offends him at this historic district in Los Angeles. What's next? You walk by a church and you see the statue of the Virgin Mary? That offends you? That's got to go? You see any display of a cross or any kind of a Christian symbol anywhere, and that now has to go? What's next? Eventually what? You want to remove churches? That has to go? Well, what about names? Names. Here, takes, I don't know, St. Louis. You know, or hell, even Los Angeles. It's a Christian name. Going back centuries. So cities that were named after saints, Christian saints, or cities that have a name that has clearly religious connotation to it. So we're going to have to start renaming cities now? Because these Maoists, with their cultural purge, want to strip out and eradicate anything that reflects our history, our culture, our heritage, that goes back hundreds and hundreds and hundreds of years. My friends, enough is enough. That cross will stay. That cross should stay. That cross must stay. Agree, disagree, your calls next.
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1: 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Okay, a very, very important update now. Please, all of you, you need to listen to this. So as I've been saying all morning, the jury now is back for the seventh day of deliberations. There was a dramatic clash in court this morning between the judge in the case, Judge Sullivan, and the defense attorney for Lindsey Clancy, Kevin Reddington. I think it's pretty obvious now that the defense has said this repeatedly now over the last 24 hours. They believe they've got this case. They believe that there is one holdout juror who is standing in the way of an acquittal for Lindsey Clancy. So as far as Kevin Reddington is concerned, it's 11-1 to acquit, to find Lindsey Clancy not guilty. He challenged the judge again. He did it yesterday, and he did it even more forcefully today, saying that that juror, the lone remaining juror, should be removed and replaced with an alternate juror, because apparently he's claiming that that juror does not truly understand the meaning of reasonable doubt, and that the judge should not allow this juror to stay in the jury, and that he wants this juror removed. The judge got extremely angry with the defense. I don't blame him, frankly. You know, you're not, hey, you know, who made you, you know, judge, jury, and executioner here? So what the judge did was he again re-instructed the jury, as he did yesterday, about the definition of reasonable doubt and how, you know, you want beyond reasonable doubt, yes, but it doesn't mean absolute moral certainty. In other words, you can still have a little bit of doubt, but say, on the preponderance of the evidence, I think, yeah, it's, you know, almost, you know, pretty much, you know, very likely, almost certain that this person is guilty or innocent. So that's what they're quibbling over. The judge is ferociously angry with Kevin Reddington, the defense attorney. And anyway, he has blocked the defense motion to replace this juror, and he's now told them to go back in and continue deliberations. According to all court watchers, they believe now it's going to be a hung jury. They would be shocked if it's anything other than a hung jury, that it looks like this one lone juror is digging in, holding out, sticking. We don't know if it's a man or a woman. There are nine women on the jury, three men. So we don't know if

0: if it's a man or a woman. Most of you believe it's a man, just from the calls, the texts, the emails, but we don't know for sure. And that it looks like this juror is going to stick to his or her guns. So that's how things are right now. I would be shocked if there's anything other now than a mistrial. And so the question I have for you, if you want Lindsey Clancy found guilty, as I do, are you happy with a mistrial in the sense that it at least then gives the prosecution a second bite at the apple? You know, as Sandy said to me, and I thought she made an excellent point because she's a lawyer herself, you know, now the prosecution, if they have a second trial, will know all the holes in their case. And they'll be ready to rebut the defense on every single issue, on every single point. Usually a retrial benefits the prosecution because basically you're getting a do-over. And you've already seen what the defense is going to present. In a sense, they've already shown their hand. So she thinks a second trial, she's not saying, I don't want to speak for Sandy here, she's not saying it'll guarantee a conviction or anything like that, but she says, you know what, a second trial actually probably helps the prosecution and may increase their odds or give them a better chance at getting a conviction. Do you agree? 617-266-6868 is the number. Anita in New Hampshire. Thanks for holding, Anita, and welcome.
1: Oh, good morning. Good morning. I totally agree with you. I did not know that they were going for her getting off. I thought there were a number of safety valves, such as she'd have to go into a mental institution or she would go to prison. The idea that this woman is going to get off scot-free after killing her three innocent children. And I agree, there's no one speaking for these children except for that one holdout juror. Oh my, you know, it's incredible. But Jeff, I was having another take on it, which has not been brought to light. The husband was having an affair, and in all due respect with her mental condition, he very well could have divorced her and got custody of those three children. And any woman in a marriage, they know the husband he's probably had enough and wanted out. And he had this woman on the side, and I'm sure Lindsey knew it.
0: Well, you see, I mean, Anita, how do I say this? I mean, I've heard that. A lot of people say it, but do we have definitive proof he was having an affair? Or is that just more speculation? Anita, did we lose Anita? We lost Anita. Yeah, Anita, I don't know if that's 100% true or not. I you know, I can't speculate. What I can say, just looking at the case, reading the transcripts, reading articles on this, clearly the husband had checked out at a certain point. I mean, you can see that. He just is more disengaged. He was away from the house frequently. That there's no question. He kept asking his parents to help Lindsey and his in-laws to help Lindsey. That he also was at his emotionals, you know, his wit's end. So, you know, in a sense, look, if he was, I'm saying if, I don't know if he was, if, to me, it's unforgivable. I mean, come on, you got your mother of your three kids, you know, battling serious mental health issues, and you've got three babies, and you're off with another woman. Again, if it's true, to me, it's unforgivable, you know, and again, I feel sorry for her, because you're dealing with all of this. And you still got a potentially a philandering husband. But again, I don't know if that's true. I know it's been asserted. I know on social media people are saying it. I just don't know if it's true. So that's why I can't comment. I mean, I can say something, but I mean, I can't comment with absolute confidence or certainty. But no, look, what I'd like to know a little bit more is, during all of this, where was the husband? I mean, you know, your wife is going to see psychiatrists, mental health professionals. She's battling depression. She's battling bipolar. You know, she's clearly at times almost paralyzed, to the point that you got to get a nanny, to the point you have to work from home, to the point that you have your parents and your in-laws at the house almost all the time helping her, to the point where even Patrick admits, you know, there were certain moments where we said maybe we should take the kids away from her and have her be with the grandparents. But then she would be a little bit better, and she'd be feeding the kids or playing with the kids. So they'd say, ah, maybe it's not that bad. But I really would like to know fully, where was the husband throughout all of this?
2: Jeff doesn't get a day off. This request came from his wife. The Kuna Report Weekend Edition on the Voice of Boston, WRKO.
3: I'm Al Griffith with this quick check on the stories trending right now on WBZ News Radio 1030. Labor Day holiday travelers are facing very heavy traffic on Massachusetts roads. Mass DOT advising people to check traffic conditions before leaving, plan alternate routes if possible, and allow extra travel time. Those headed to Logan Airport are encouraged to download the Fly Logan app for travel information and consider taking public transportation to and from the airport. The judge in the Lindsey Clancy murder case has declared a mistrial. This development after the defense appealed the mistrial decision to a higher court and was denied. The jury yesterday telling the judge once again they were deadlocked, causing the judge to declare the mistrial. Lindsey Clancy has admitted to killing her children back in 2023. About 1,300 employees are on strike at Encore Boston Harbor. Management said the casino plans to remain open during the strike. I'm Al Griffith.
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0: Okay, let me ask you. 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Should a religious symbol, in this case a Christian religious symbol, a cross, should a religious symbol that has been in a public space, i.e. historic, the historic district of Los Angeles, should a religious symbol that has been in a public space for over 100 years be allowed to remain because of its historical and cultural value? Should it be allowed to remain? A, yes. B, no. You know where I stand. I am a yes all the way on this. But that's me. I want to hear from you. You can vote on our webpage, wrko.com/Cooner, wrko.com/Cooner, K-U-H-N as in national E-R. You can also vote via X, my handle there, all one word, at the Cooner Report, at the Cooner Report. Bobby in Brockton, thanks for holding, Bobby, and welcome.
17: Hi, Jeff. How are you?
0: I'm good. How are you, Bobby?
17: I'm okay. You know what? I think that that cross does have historical value. And besides the cross, this has been on my mind for a while. What is going to happen in New York City come Christmas? You know, with the Macy's Christmas Parade and the big tree, the Christmas tree. I just don't know where it's going to stop. Are they going to, you know, take down, change the names of the feasts in North End? Our country was born on Christian values. And all of a sudden it's been taken. I totally agree with what everyone is saying. You know, it's okay for a mosque to be there, but it's not okay for anything Christian. And I also agree with what everybody says, that these liberals wake up pissed off looking for something to pick a fight with. And that's basically all I have.
0: Oh, you're dead on. Bobby, you're, as I like to say, not 100, but 1,000% correct. And I think, look, the question we have to ask ourselves, and because you are completely, you hit the nail right on the head, Bobby. They have no problem with Islam. In fact, here, look, Kathy Hochul, just to give an example, you mentioned New York. I know you're talking more about the mayor, Mamdani, but, you know, the governor, Kathy Hochul. Now, this is a very liberal woman, okay, hardcore liberal Democrat. I'm just, by her own definition, Bobby, she says she's a feminist. She champions, quote unquote, her words, female liberation. That's why she's a radical on abortion. She's a radical on all these issues. Contraception, everything. But she goes to a mosque, the Islamic Center of New York, and they tell her, you can't speak to women. No. You can only speak to men. Okay. So she speaks to men who are wearing these outfits, these robes, you know, like you see in Afghanistan or Pakistan or in parts of India. So they're not assimilating. Okay, they're not wearing blue jeans and T-shirts. And to these men, she has to wear a hijab. They tell her to her face. I mean, look, you got to admire their chutzpah, as the Jews would say. You know, their pluck. So they're like, no. I don't care if you're the governor of New York. I don't care if we're migrants. Many of them are illegal. You're going to come to our mosque. You're going to obey our rules. So, number one, you're a woman. Know your place. B, you're not going to talk to other women. You're going to talk to the men. And you better cover yourself. And what I mean by cover yourself, not even one little slither of hair. Not one speck of hair. Please, don't take my word for it. You got to see the hijab this woman wore. It was a massive shawl. It went over her forehead. It completely covered her cheeks, you know, all the way under her jaw. Okay, you could see a little bit of her face. Yeah, kind of. So that is okay. But anything that, you know, seems Christian, a Jewish as well, but let's just stick to Christianity because the cross is under attack now. We want to get rid of it. So why? Why are liberals willing, liberal women as well, to debase themselves, to subjugate themselves, to submit, to subordinate themselves to Islam and to Muslim men? But when it comes to Christians and Christian churches and Christian symbols and Christian holidays, they want to drive it out of the public square. They want to burn it all to the ground. And I believe the answer is obvious. You destroy Christianity, you destroy America. You destroy Christian civilization, you destroy Western civilization. Because the fact of the matter is, as you rightly said, America was built on Christian values. It was. And in many ways, it still is. And the West, you know, Europe was known for over 1,000 years as, quote, the cradle of Christendom. Christianity, I know it originated in the Middle East, but for most of its history, the driving force of Christianity has been Europe. So if you want to destroy the West and you destroy America and want to destroy America, you have to destroy the religion that created it. That's why they're determined to tear down that cross. That's why they're in an alliance with Islam.
2: Jeff doesn't get a day off. This request came from his wife. The Kuna Report Weekend Edition on the Voice of Boston, WRKO.
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0: Okay, joining me now, as she always does at this time, Dr. Grace, putting liberals in their place. Grace Vuoto, full disclosure, you better believe it, my wonderful wife, and I married way up. Grace, I've got to ask you, AI, the revolution is here. Trump says we either embrace it or China will bury us with it. Do you think we should be building AI data centers and ultimately artificial intelligence? Will it be good for humanity or bad for humanity?
32: Well, Jeff, thank you so much for having me on, and what a fascinating conversation. I've enjoyed all your commentary today, as well as your brilliant audience. But I think we have to begin with something just very basic first. The internet and AI are two separate things. I heard you say just about 20 minutes ago that, you know, my wife really dislikes the internet. I do. I really dislike the internet because the internet is a giant network and it's completely unregulated. And that's the problem with it. So you have so many citizens who can do whatever they want, especially kids and teens, and they get into all kinds of trouble, as we all know, as we've discussed so many times. So the internet I despise, and I especially despise social media. I think much of that has caused a great deal of, mental health issues, narcissism, etc. However, AI is different. They're two separate things. AI is just a tool. It's a tool that we can use. I have used it, and I think it's absolutely amazing. I have used it, say, in music production. I have used it to summarize. If I have a question about something, it can summarize 20 articles at once. I think it's exciting for the most part and very effective. Even if, for example, I've heard our children go and ask a question to AI, for the most part, what AI has said is spot on. It's been accurate. It's not been, even when they've asked for advice, I've been amazed. The advice is pretty darn good. I'm like, that's pretty good. So my direct experience with AI has been very positive. My direct experience with the internet, which is totally unregulated, has been very negative. And that's the key point. AI is a tool that we have to regulate because it presents so many dangers. One of the problems with the internet is that it's the wild, wild west. We have let it exceed our grasp. We have not regulated it sufficiently, and that's the problem. But AI, I think, is here to stay. It's only going to get more and more powerful, and for the most part, it's extremely effective and extremely exciting.
0: Well, Grace, let me ask you this. How do you, answer this, that it's slowly but surely teaching our kids not to think? I mean, all Ashton and Ava do is, they're always asking AI, what is it, Siri or whatever they call it, this question, that question. And all they're doing is just getting answers from a computer. I mean, they're not going out and going to the library. They're not using research skills. Everything is answered for them by this, this AI model on their phone or on their laptops. Now, fine, it's still, rudimentary for our kids, but as they get older and older, they're going to rely on AI more and more and more. And my fear is it's going to make them intellectually extremely lazy. Am I wrong?
32: Well, I think we're conflating a bunch of issues in this conversation. The problem that I'm seeing with kids and teens is just an over-reliance on technology, an over-reliance on screens. That's different than specifically AI. So this over-reliance on screens, as you and I know and as so many parents discuss, that's a huge problem because kids are addicted to that. And what we see now with the trials that are going on with Meta is that you have these giant technological companies that have been deliberately using the platforms that they create to foster addiction. So we see that this is a problem. Because the internet is so wild and unregulated, you have these giant companies that are deliberately creating addictive patterns. And our children are unusually reliant upon, in an unhealthy way, reliant upon screens. But it's all screens. It's every single screen they're just stuck to, whether it's a game or whether it's a phone or a tablet or even their Chromebooks. So that's very different, though, than asking AI a question. For the most part, when I've seen them ask AI a question, they're thinking about something. So we've done it quite a few times. One time we went to a science museum and we were exploring various questions about the galaxy. And then we had more questions and we just asked AI. So I didn't see it as they're not thinking. In fact, they were thinking. And then AI contributed even more to the conversation and awakened even more questions and more curiosity. So we used it in a good way. But that's the key point. It's a tool. It has to be regulated. It has to be monitored, and it has to be used effectively. The problem we see with the internet is it's totally not regulated. And that's the nub of it. What you said, what DeSantis mentioned, we need a Bill of Rights. We need to make sure that we conform AI to our will. That's the challenge that we face. But trying to stop AI is like trying to stop electricity. You won't be able to. Look, electricity can be extremely harmful. Why is electricity a net good for humanity? Because we regulate it. We regulate it very, very strictly in every home, in how we use it in the street. If we didn't regulate electricity, it could burn things down. But we are very vigilant. We allow electricity to succumb. We master it. It does our will. And it's the same thing with AI.
0: No, I hear you. I hear you. And look, this is, I think, the question that has been the Pandora's box that people fear AI has opened. Every invention up until now, every scientific, technological advancement, you mentioned electricity, we're able to control. It doesn't control us, we control it. What's different about AI, at least according to some critics, is that it has such super intelligence, it has such immense cognitive ability, capacity, on a level that we've never seen before, that people fear we won't be able to control it, that in the end, it will control us. If you keep asking it for help, if it's educating our children, if it's doing our jobs for us, if we're now turning it into a companion, as increasingly people are, and revealing their most intimate thoughts, like, you know, they literally, they're talking about the depression, their issues with their parents, you name it, anything across the board, and treat it like it's a person. And Silicon Valley says we want to develop an AI model that has its own consciousness, its own agency, you know, like a almost a different kind of being, like a digital species. Then, Grace, we're not controlling it. It's starting to control us, or we're losing control of it. In other words, can we make something that is so smart, so intelligent, so all-seeing, so all-knowing, that after a while, it'll eclipse us? It's going to look at us and say, no, like Frankenstein's monster. You may have created me, but I'm much greater than you. And now I'm going to control you, enslave you, or kill you.
32: Well, Jeff, it's a little bit like the nuclear bomb. The nuclear bomb is the most destructive weapon we have ever created. But we are, so far, controlling it. And I think it's the same challenge that we face with AI. It is going to be the greatest revolution in world history. And the challenge as we, humanity, faces, I do say humanity, every nation, all the peoples of the world, the humanity is going to face the same challenge with AI that we face with the nuclear bomb. Can we continue to exert our will over it? That's where we are.
0: Grace, we've got about a minute left. If you could go back in time, would you press the pause button on the internet?
32: If we could go back in time, I would make sure that we have very strict rules, laws on the internet before we ever launch it. Because without all the rules and regulations, it's been a net bad, in my view, an overall bad for kids and teens especially, in terms of how destructive it's been to their social skills. So hopefully we can learn from that, and we can do the same thing with artificial intelligence, which is make sure that every step of the way we put in the same safeguards, safety guards for our souls, for our social skills, for the well-being of humanity. The same way we did with electricity. If you look at every technology, if we put the right regulation around it, it's phenomenal. That's how I see AI. Overall, I think AI is incredibly exciting, Jeff. And I can tell that you've had very little interaction with AI. I feel when you talk about AI, it's a little bit the way you talk about mortgages. Like you've never really dealt with it. Your wife handled it.
0: Okay. Grace says it's marvelous. Embrace it. We need to regulate it, monitor it, control it, obviously, like any very important, powerful technology. But she says the benefits are immense.
2: Jeff doesn't get a day off. This request came from his wife. The Kuna Report Weekend Edition on the Voice of Boston, WRKO.
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9: Another survivor has been found in a tunnel that was buried in mud by the raging floodwaters in Nepal. This follows two workers rescued after 9 days. More from Danielle Hamamjan.
11: They were pulled out, caked in mud, but alive. Two workers trapped in a tunnel after those catastrophic floods had been buried deep beneath debris and layers of mud at a hydropower plant.
9: The New York Times says a Chinese worker was found alive inside the 740-foot tunnel. An estimated 1,200 people were killed in last week's flood when a glacier collapsed in the Himalayas north of the border, sending a wall of water racing through a mountain town. Gas prices are at record highs for this time of year as Labor Day travelers take to the roads. Tom Costello has the numbers.
12: A gallon of regular now averaging $4.14 a gallon. A year ago, it was $3.20. A typical driver now pays $270 more per month to drive.
9: Diesel's average price is at an all-time high. AAA reports a gallon of diesel is up to about $5.85 as of Friday morning. That's a nearly 9% increase from last month. Southern California could be in for a wet weekend due to the impacts of Hurricane Marie. The storm system off the coast of Mexico is not expected to make landfall. However, it could still bring increased humidity and possible rain and thunderstorms, especially in the mountains. The National Weather Service says there's a chance of rain today through Monday, with the greatest chance expected Sunday. Along the coast, forecasters are calling for a 6 to 8 foot south swell. Strong waves, rip currents, and coastal flooding are likely. Even high tides could reach just over 6 feet by Monday. Former Fox News host Maria Bartiromo is denying reports that she was fired. Fox announced Thursday Mornings with Maria will now be known as Mornings with Fox Business and did not give a reason. A report from Status claimed Fox ousted Bartiromo after she shared internal communications from Fox executives with the White House. I'm Lisa Taylor.
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2: Each week on Safe Money Strategies, we take a moment to step back from the headlines and have a real conversation, the kind you might have around the kitchen table. This is a part of the show we call Forever Youngest, where I sit down with my handsome son, William Kelly Jr., and we talk about life, what's going on in the world, in our family, and what really matters most when you're planning for the future. Sometimes it's light, sometimes it's thoughtful, but it's always real. Good morning. Good morning, William.
0: Good morning, Mom. How are you?
2: I'm doing great. How about yourself?
0: Doing fantastic. Absolutely no complaints.
2: Good.
0: I am back in school once again.
2: I can't believe it.
0: It's been a fantastic summer, full of studying and also a little bit of studying. And I passed my Series 65.
2: Woohoo!
0: I'm a financial advisor now. I'm able to walk into school with a fresh sense of confidence, and I think I want to talk a little bit about my classes, since I think, you know,
2: good,
0: for those who are interested in listening and seeing what I'm up to and what a 20-year-old is doing in a sophomore year of college, I'll explain.
2: Yeah.
0: So this year I'm taking principles of accounting. I'm taking statistics. I'll be taking career launch. Bryant is very serious about career. So they help you with your cover letter, your resume, setting up your LinkedIn, essentially providing all the basics that you need to get a job. And not just that, but Bryant has the 9th best career center in the United States. We just beat the top 25, I think, 3 years ago, and then we were top 16, and this year we are number 9. We are ranked that high in the country.
2: Oh, wow.
0: Bryant is doing pretty darn good, and they're working extra hard. I really like my professor. She's very nice. She's very knowledgeable. When I mentioned the Series 65, she's very familiar with that exam. She said it's a tough exam. And she said, congratulations. She was very kind. And we talked and spoke after. And Fidelity, believe it or not, is really close with Bryant. And for those of you who don't know, our custodian is Fidelity. So the folks who hold your money, if we do business together, would be Fidelity. They would hold your brokerage accounts. And they actually donated a building. Used to be like sort of one of their branch offices. Beautiful building. They donated it to Bryant, essentially. And It's now our business center, and it's beautiful. I have my accounting class in it.
2: It is beautiful.
0: I love it. It's incredible.
2: It's huge.
0: It is huge. And there's so much to do in there. There's a lot of resources. There's Bloomberg terminals in there. You have everything you'd need. I cannot wait to take advantage of that and to finally have a class over there. I've been looking forward to it forever. Now, my intercultural communications teacher is from Japan, and her name is Emmy, is her first name. She is a true-blooded Japanese woman, and she has the energy, she has the passion, and she's super, super sweet. very accomplished, you know, has her PhD, and most professors do, but her resume is really impressive. She's the dean of a lot of like international boards here at the school. And as I do with all my professors, I send them an email. I introduce myself, tell them a little bit about myself. And I always offer a copy of my book, and I always hand them a copy of my book.
2: Good idea.
0: I love doing it. And I also love to hear the feedback from professors as well, especially from different fields of study. It's very interesting, and it helps me become a better writer for the next book. And she was so sweet when we were doing the icebreakers, which are little things you do at the beginning on your first class during syllabus week, where they say, all right, give me, you know, your name, mention your name to the class, a fun fact about yourself, what your major is, where you're from. I said, oh, my name's William Kelly. You know, fun fact about me, I'm a financial advisor. I'm from, you know, Rhode Island. And she goes, why don't you tell them about your book? She holds up the book to the class. She's like, oh, look at you. And I'm thinking to myself, oh, geez, I'm put on the spotlight here. And so I spoke a little bit about the book. I said, it's a financial roadmap written for people age 18 to 28, but it's really for anybody. And just gives financial guidance and sort of a path for the future. And she just loved it. She thought it was so sweet. And she is so, the reason I say she's true and true Japanese is because she is so respectful. And gift giving is really important to Japanese culture. And I think she really appreciated that. And she's also just a very, very bubbly, kind person. Quite on the contrary, my stats professor is a very, very straightforward, direct, very focused man. He's a very strong syllabus. He said classroom decorum is extremely important. You're to be very professional. 50% of your grade will be exam based. Another 20 or 30% will be your quiz grades. I'll drop the lowest. And he's very clear about 10% homework, 10% attendance. And he's also very strict on no negotiating grades, no excuses, unless it's an excused absence or whatnot. No retakes, no extra credit. He's very direct. Reminds me of a very great teacher I used to have. And a lot of people were complaining about it and et cetera. But little does he know, I love that kind of teacher. I love a challenge. Okay. He's also a good professor, I can tell.
2: Good.
0: He's not just a mean professor. He's doing this because he says, like, hey, the world's a little competitive and it's serious out there. I actually appreciate that, and he commands respect, and I respect that a lot. You know, a good friend of Dad's said this. You know, this actually stuck with me. He texted me and said, William, you're now a fiduciary. Who you hang out with, the people you associate yourself, the way you carry yourself, all changes. You're now a servant, and almost a certain way about you is going to be different now because you're a fiduciary. And honestly, I was really excited. I just passed the test, and you know, I was just in the process of registration. I was in the middle of getting my license, and I actually sat there for a minute and I seriously thought about that. And I said to myself, he's right. It was almost like Dad was supposed to tell me that, but he said it for him.
2: Agreed.
0: In his stead.
2: Aww.
0: And I really appreciated that he told me that, because that has given me a complete different outlook on a lot of things. How I want to approach this year, what kind of advisor and servant I want to be to other people, the type of people I want to be around, the things I want to associate myself with, and how important it is to do the right thing for other people now, that this is a different level of standard. And it if anything, makes me more confident and more proud to be one. And honestly, I think about this. This is the right role for me. This is the right job. It's what I want to do. And I want to do it for the rest of my life. So I'm incredibly lucky. And it's a privilege to be a fiduciary. And I want that new standard of living to not just be approached at Kelly Financial and being an advisor, but I also want to take that approach with school, with my friends, with how I treat other people, who I associate with, what organizations I associate with. Because now I have to do my due diligence on everything. Now I have to care a lot more than I did before, because it's not the Wild West. I'm a professional. So I have to treat it as such. So I had shut down my business. I had put everything else on the side. We went on one family vacation over the summer. That was about the fun we had, but everything else was pretty much focusing on this license. And the more I did it, the more passionate I felt about it, and the more disciplined I felt, and the more sure I am about my role in the world. I cannot wait to get going, but I also cannot wait to attack other things in my life and to make more accomplishments and have that standard while I do so. So it's been pretty awesome. It's been a fantastic first week.
2: Do keep us on your dial. We got a lot of great content coming your way. Mike Doucette and Greg Workman will ask an important question. Are you getting your money's worth from your financial advisor? And how do you measure the value you're really receiving? Mary Madeline Kelly and Greg Murray will break down what rising bond yields really mean and why understanding the role bonds play in your portfolio matters more than reacting to the latest headline. When William and I return, we'll talk about how retirement can open the door to a whole new chapter and how to build a second act filled with purpose. And of course, we'll close the hour with some wit and wisdom from the late Bill Kelly, whose words continue to inspire and guide us. That's a wrap for Forever Young. Thank you for listening. And William, thank you for joining me. We'll be back with more great content. I love you, honey.
0: I love you too, man.
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0: Yes. We also do a historical performance comparison. 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Now, we always include the appropriate disclosure. Past performance does not guarantee future results.
1: Performance is obviously a major part of the value conversation.
0: It may be number one for some investors. Most clients are going to look at their investment return and ask, is this worth what I'm paying? That's a perfectly reasonable question. But performance shouldn't be the only question.
1: Because two portfolios could have similar returns, but very different levels of planning and service behind them.
0: Right. Think about two investors who both earn the same return. One gets an annual statement and handles everything on their own. The other has a written financial plan, regular reviews, tax planning, investment analysis, a primary advisor, and a team available when questions come up. Those two investors may have the same investment return, but they're not necessarily receiving the same service.
1: And that's where value becomes more difficult to measure.
0: It does. You can put a number on an investment return and an advisory fee, but what's the value of identifying a potential tax issue before you make a withdrawal? What's the value of having someone review your portfolio when markets become volatile? What's the value of having a plan before you make a major financial decision? Those things don't always show up on an account statement.
1: And that's really the bigger conversation.
0: It is. So when we come back, I want to talk more about what you're actually getting from an advisory relationship, the people you have access to, how often you're meeting, the ongoing planning process, and some questions you can ask your current advisor to determine whether you're getting your money's worth. You're listening to Safe Money Strategies. We'll be right back.
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4: Good morning. This is Greg Murray, Senior Vice President and Chief Compliance Officer at Kelly Financial Services. Joining me today is Mary Madeline Kelly, one of our wealth advisors. How are you doing today?
5: Good morning, Greg. I am doing great. Thanks for asking. Today, I want to talk about something that's been getting quite a bit of attention lately. And that's what's happening in the bond market. We've seen treasury yields move higher, particularly on the longer-term bonds. And I think a lot of people hear that and wonder, is that good news or bad news?
4: That's right. And bonds can be confusing because when we say yields are going up, that generally means existing bond prices are going down. Bond prices and yields typically move in opposite directions.
5: So let's start there. Why have yields been moving higher recently?
4: There are several factors at play. Investors are watching inflation, government borrowing, and debt levels, geopolitical uncertainty, and of course, what the Federal Reserve may do with interest rates going forward.
5: And I think that's important because there's rarely one single explanation for what's happening in the bond market.
4: Exactly. Longer-term treasury yields don't simply follow the Fed Reserve. They're set by the market and reflect what investors expect about inflation, economic growth, future interest rates, and the risks of lending money over a longer period of time.
5: And we're seeing that play out right now. Longer-term yields have risen significantly, and that has created some anxiety among investors who own bonds.
4: But there's another side to higher yields that sometimes gets overlooked.
5: Exactly. Higher yields can create better income opportunities for investors purchasing bonds today. So while rising yields can create short-term declines in the value of existing bonds, they can also mean investors are being paid more income on newly purchased bonds.
4: And that's why

0: don't want people to hear bond yields are rising and immediately assume that means bonds are bad.
1: Right. It really comes back to understanding why you own bonds in the first place. For someone approaching or already in retirement, bonds may be included in a portfolio to provide income, help manage overall volatility, or provide diversification from stocks.
0: And diversification is especially important in uncertain markets. We don't want an investor's entire financial future dependent on one asset class performing well.
1: Exactly. And something else I think is worth explaining is that not all bonds are the same.
0: That's a very important point. You have treasury bonds, municipal bonds, corporate bonds, short-term bonds, long-term bonds, and different levels of credit quality. Each carries different risks and characteristics.
1: So when you hear a headline saying the bond market is struggling, that doesn't necessarily tell you what's happening with every bond they own.
0: Correct. That's why it's dangerous to make broad financial decisions based on a headline.
1: And higher treasury yields affect more than just bond investors. They can influence borrowing costs throughout the economy.
0: Absolutely. Treasury yields are important benchmarks for things like mortgages and corporate borrowing. When longer-term yields remain elevated, borrowing can become more expensive for consumers and businesses.
1: So what should someone listening today actually do about all of this?
0: First, don't panic. Second, understand what you own. And third, make sure your bond allocation still serves the purpose it was originally intended to serve within your financial plan.
1: I think that's the key. The question shouldn't necessarily be, are bonds good or bad right now? It should be, what role are bonds supposed to play in my portfolio?
0: Exactly. And if your goals, income needs, or risk tolerance have changed, then it may make sense to review your allocation. But a period of volatility alone isn't necessarily a reason to abandon a long-term strategy.
1: And of course, bonds aren't risk-free. Bond investments can be affected by changes in interest rates, credit conditions, inflation, and other factors. And investors can experience losses. Diversification also doesn't guarantee a profit or protect against loss.
0: But today's environment is a good reminder that bonds can still serve an important role in a diversified financial plan.
1: And higher yields aren't automatically something investors should fear. For some investors, they may actually create opportunities for income that we simply didn't have when interest rates were near historic lows.
0: That's the takeaway. Don't let dramatic headlines about the bond market make the decision for you. Understand what's happening. Understand what you own. And make decisions based on your overall financial plan.
1: Exactly. The bond market may be uncertain right now, but uncertainty is exactly why having a diversified plan matters.
0: Well said. That's going to wrap things up this week. If you have any questions about bonds, fixed income, or whether your current portfolio still aligns with your retirement goals, give us a call. We'd be happy to help.
1: All right, Greg, thanks for your time, and I'll see you next week.
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3: Welcome back to Safe Money Strategies. I'm Kelly Kelly, and joining me is my son and co-host, William Kelly Jr. William, we spend so much time talking about preparing financially for retirement, but there's another side of retirement that I don't think people always prepare for, and that's the question of identity. Think about it. Someone spends 30 or 40 years saying, I'm a teacher, I'm an engineer, I'm a nurse, or I own a business. And then one day the answer becomes, I'm retired. That can be a much bigger adjustment than people expect.
4: Absolutely. Because your career isn't just where you earn a paycheck. It can determine when you wake up, where you go every day, who you spend time with, what responsibilities you have, and even how you introduce yourself to people. Then retirement comes along and suddenly a lot of that structure disappears.
3: And initially that freedom can feel wonderful. No alarm clock, no commute, no meetings, no deadlines. But eventually some people wake up and realize, okay, now what? Because having unlimited free time isn't necessarily the same thing as having a fulfilling life.
4: And I think that's an important distinction. You can have a completely full calendar and still not feel fulfilled. Maybe retirement shouldn't be about asking, how do I fill all this time? Maybe the better question is, what deserves my time now?
3: I love that question. What deserves my time now? Because retirement really can be an opportunity to decide what matters to you. And that may mean becoming a beginner again. Maybe you always wanted to paint or learn piano, speak Italian, write something, garden, study history, maybe take photographs or restore furniture. During your working years, you may have continually said someday. Well, retirement may finally give you that someday.
4: And you don't have to be good at it immediately. If you take your first painting class at 68, your painting probably isn't going into a museum. And who cares? You're learning. You're meeting people. You're challenging yourself. Maybe you love it. Maybe you discover you absolutely hate painting and try pickleball instead.
3: Exactly. And I think there's something freeing about that. When you've spent decades becoming competent in your profession, it can feel uncomfortable suddenly doing something you don't know how to do. But one of the greatest freedoms of retirement is giving yourself permission to be a beginner again. And William, sometimes those experiments can lead to something bigger than a hobby.
4: Definitely. Because retiring from a career doesn't erase everything you learned during that career. Imagine somebody who spent 40 years in education, healthcare, engineering, construction, management, or business. There's an enormous amount of knowledge and experience there. Maybe the next chapter is mentoring someone younger, consulting a few hours a week, teaching, volunteering, or helping a nonprofit.
3: And I think mentoring is such a wonderful example. A retired teacher might tutor. A business owner could mentor a young entrepreneur. Someone who spent a lifetime in the trades might help younger people develop their skills. Your role changes. Instead of building your own career, perhaps you're helping somebody else build theirs.
4: And a second act doesn't have to become another 40 or 50 hour a week job either. You might consult 10 hours a week, serve on a board, or volunteer one or two mornings a week. You can still have time for family, travel, and everything else you wanted retirement to include.
3: That's important because sometimes people retire and immediately recreate the same packed schedule they just left. And busy doesn't automatically mean fulfilled. One of the things people often miss about working is simply knowing that somebody needs them. That's where volunteering and community involvement can become incredibly meaningful. You might help at a school, a library, hospital, animal shelter, food pantry, museum, or community organization.
4: And there's another benefit. It creates connection. You have somewhere to go. You meet people. Someone expects you to show up. Instead of saying, I used to do this, suddenly you're saying, I'm helping with this. I'm learning this. Or mentoring someone. You start talking about your life in the present tense again.
3: I think that is such a powerful way to put it. And purpose doesn't have to mean changing the entire world. Sometimes the purpose is simply knowing that every Tuesday morning, somebody is genuinely glad you showed up. Ultimately, this connects directly to retirement planning. In my book, Retire Your Fear, Plan Your Future, I ask readers to imagine what retirement might look like if financial strain weren't defining the answer. Would you travel, spend more time with your grandchildren, volunteer, pursue hobbies, mentor someone, maybe even start a small business? Those are very different goals, and they create very different retirement plans.
4: Which is why saying, I want a good retirement, really isn't enough. I want to volunteer twice a week, travel with my grandchildren, and spend every part of every winter somewhere warm. Now you're describing an actual life. And once you know what you want that life to look like, you can start thinking about what it may require.
3: 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What am I retiring to? When we come back, William and I will talk about practical ways to discover what your own second act could look like. Even if right now you have absolutely no idea where to begin, we'll be right back. 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
3: Welcome back to Safe Money Strategies. I'm Kelly Kelly, here with my son and co-host, William Kelly Jr. Before the break, we talked about an important retirement question. What are you retiring to? But William, what if someone hears that and says, Kelly, that sounds great, but I have absolutely no idea what I want to do?
4: I think that's probably pretty common. And maybe the answer isn't to immediately fill up your calendar. Instead, start with three questions. What do I love? What am I good at? And who could benefit from those things?
3: Exactly. Think about things you've enjoyed throughout your life, even things that have nothing to do with your career. Maybe you loved music before work and family crowded it out. Maybe you've always been the person who organizes things, fixes things, cooks, gardens, or listens when somebody needs advice. Then think about the skills you've developed.
4: And don't limit those skills to your job title. Maybe you're a good communicator. Maybe you're organized, patient, creative, or good at solving problems. Those abilities can transfer into all kinds of different activities.
3: And ask somebody who knows you well and what they see in you. Sometimes other people recognize strengths that come so naturally to us that we overlook them. Once you have a few ideas, though, you don't need another 10-year plan. Experiment.
4: Right. You don't have to wake up Monday morning and announce, I'm a photographer now, and buy thousands of dollars of equipment. Take a class first. Volunteer at one event before making a long-term commitment. Try something and see what happens.
3: The outline for today suggests something I really like. Create a 90-day curiosity list. Choose three things you've wondered about and try them over the next 3 months. Maybe a class, a volunteer opportunity, and something completely outside your comfort zone. Then ask yourself, did I look forward to it? Did I enjoy the people? Did I leave feeling energized? Would I do it again?
4: And if the answer is no, that's okay. Finding out you don't enjoy something isn't failure. It just means you've learned something about yourself.
3: Absolutely. Retirement should not become a commitment to somebody else's idea of fun. Once you discover things you enjoy, give them a place in your life by creating some anchors in your week. Maybe Monday morning is exercise. Tuesday is volunteering. Thursday is a class. Friday is lunch with friends. You don't need another rigid work week, but a little structure can help keep the days from simply blending together.
4: And try to have some balance. Something for your body, something for your mind, something social, something that helps somebody else, and something you do simply because it's fun.
3: I like that. And I especially like the idea of continuing to learn. Retirement may be one of the first times in adult life when you can learn something without needing a promotion, a certification, or bigger paycheck at the end of it. You can learn simply because you're interested.
4: And there are plenty of opportunities, libraries, museums, community colleges, universities, and online courses. You can connect learning with something you already want to do. If you want to visit Italy, learn some Italian. If you're interested in family history, learn about genealogy.
3: And learning can create relationships too. Book clubs, gardening groups, photography classes, and other activities naturally put you around people with shared interests. Sometimes one of those interests can even develop into a genuine second act. Maybe you want to continue working in some capacity, but first ask yourself why. Is it intellectual stimulation, social interaction, extra income, the desire to contribute?
4: Because once you know what you're looking for, you can find something that fits your life now instead of recreating your old career. Maybe you consult one day a week, volunteer another day, or mentor someone a few hours a month.
3: And boundaries matter. Your second act doesn't have to consume 50 hours a week simply because that's how you've always worked. You get to decide how much space it occupies in your retirement. Then comes one final step. Give your dreams a plan. 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
9: Correct. 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Maybe you're thinking about retiring. Maybe you inherited money. Maybe you're considering helping a child financially. Maybe you have a tax question, or you're trying to figure out how a major financial decision could affect your overall plan. Having a primary advisor and a team behind that advisor gives you another level of support.
10: And then there's the frequency of communication.
9: That's a big part of the relationship. Our normal structure is a quarterly review call and an annual sit-down meeting.
10: So there's a consistent rhythm to the relationship.
9: Yes, your life changes, your financial situation changes, the markets change, your goals can change. Those regular conversations give us an opportunity to look at what's happening and determine whether anything needs to change.
10: And sometimes the most valuable part of the meeting has nothing to do with investment performance.
9: That's right. Maybe you're considering retiring earlier than expected. Maybe you're selling a business. Maybe you received an inheritance. Maybe you need to take a large distribution from an IRA. Those are planning decisions, and that's where the value of an advisory relationship can really show up.
10: Let's go back to the tax planning example, because I think that's one people may not think about when they're evaluating their advisor.
9: I agree. Suppose you're retired and need to take money from an IRA. If you simply take the money because you need it, that's one approach. But what if you have someone looking at your income, your tax situation, and your overall financial plan before you make the withdrawal? Maybe there's an opportunity to spread the income across two tax years. Maybe there's a different account that makes more sense to draw from first. Again, we're not tax preparers and we're not guaranteeing a tax savings. We're tax planners. Our role is to look ahead, identify potential issues and opportunities, and coordinate with your tax professional when appropriate.
10: And that kind of tax planning can have real financial consequences.
9: It can. If planning ahead saves you money on taxes, that could potentially offset a portion of the advisory fee or even more. That's why I don't think you can evaluate an advisor simply by looking at the fee percentage. You have to look at the entire relationship.
10: And that brings us back to performance.
9: It does. Most investors are going to look at their investment return and ask whether the advisor is earning their fee. That's fair. We do the same thing with clients during an investment analysis. We provide a side-by-side historical return comparison. We want clients to see how their current investments have performed historically compared with the investments we would recommend. But again, past performance does not guarantee future results. Performance is one piece of the equation.
10: Because if performance is the only thing you're looking at, you're missing a lot of the relationship.
9: Right. I'd encourage someone evaluating their advisor to ask some basic questions. What am I paying? What services are included in that fee? Is financial planning included, or is there an additional charge? 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
9: 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We provide a primary advisor, access to a team, quarterly review calls, and an annual sit-down meeting. And we believe the investment analysis should be transparent. We look at what you're currently paying. We compare that with what you would pay working with us. We review historical investment performance, with the understanding that past performance does not guarantee future results, then the client can decide whether they believe the overall value justifies the fee.
10: And ultimately, that's the client's decision.
9: Absolutely. We're not here to tell everyone that they need an advisor. Some people are comfortable doing it themselves. But if you decide you want professional advice, you should understand what you're paying for and what you're receiving in return. So here's the question I'd encourage you to ask. Are you getting your money's worth? Don't just look at the price, look at the value. Because as Warren Buffett said, price is what you pay, value is what you get. I'm Mike Doucette.
10: And I'm Greg Workman.
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3: The people who shape our lives may leave us, but the lessons, the love, and the memories they give us never really do. In this week's Wit and Wisdom, we hear Bill look back on his grandfather, his childhood on the farm, and a way of life built around family, around faith, hard work, and simple moments that became treasured memories. Here's Bill Kelly.
13: Growing up seems to be a distant dream for me. The life I had, the relatives that surrounded me, the large extended family, my large immediate family, my grandfather, my folks, my dad, my brothers and sisters, my dog Minnie, all the different experiences we had growing up. It is like a foreign land or another planet now. Things are so complex, ladies and gentlemen. Especially if you've developed a great deal of wealth. During the holiday seasons when I was a kid, generally on Christmas Eve, my grandfather would hand me an envelope. And when I was 9 years old, there would probably be $2 in the envelope. And by the time I was out of high school, in college, the envelope had $25 in it. And that was something that I waited for each year. And we would sit at the table as he handed me the envelope. It would generally be late at night, and he would want me to review the year coming up. What were my goals? What was I thinking? Where was I heading? Well, eventually I was heading out to learn aviation, to learn how to simulate flight through computers. This was in 1974. and the Air Force had agreed to send me to an extremely lengthy school. And unthinkable to me, or maybe something that I forgot, that going to this school meant I was heading out. The team was going to be basically broken up. The team was my grandfather, Tim Murphy, and me. But they were together 20 years, that team. Kelly and Murphy, I guess you would call it. When I was a baby, I slept in a room with my grandfather, Murphy. And as I grew, of course, when I could walk and get out of the crib, I went upstairs with the rest of the kids. And we were piled up there, one on top of each other, and fighting for survival amongst us. But that's what it was like on the farm. In the morning at 9 o'clock, I'd wake up, get dressed. By 9, I'd be down in the kitchen. He would be up making me oatmeal, generally. I would eat my oatmeal. I'm sure we had many long talks over that oatmeal. He would have a cup of Maxwell House coffee with canned milk, pet canned milk, and one teaspoonful of sugar, and he would have a piece of toast. And once in a while, we'd have a dog sitting at near the table with his head out. My grandfather would dip his piece of toast in coffee, and he'd give the dog one piece of dipped toast. And that was Minnie. She was a little black mongrel that was the smartest dog, maybe the smartest animal I'd ever been around. But after breakfast, he would sit me on the table, tie my shoes, put my coat upon my shoulders. Maybe if it was winter, I'd get my mittens and a hat. And he and I would walk out the door and go down to do the chickens. Now, he had a wire basket that would hold about 10 dozen eggs. So he would feed the chickens. We would walk down there with two buckets of water to put in the troughs. And we'd do that about 4 times. And then while the chickens were eating, he would take the eggs. You know, we'd go and put the eggs in the basket. We'd bring them and store them in the cellar. And I do mean it was a cellar, ladies and gentlemen. It was stone walls in that cellar. I think our house was built in probably 1880. The furnace was quite old. There was a side room in that basement where we would store the eggs until Wednesday night, and we would candle the eggs. What? How do you candle an egg? You look at an egg, and you make sure there's not a baby chicken in there. And if there is, you put it aside. If there isn't, you put it in the egg carton. Then we would bring the eggs down to the county food mart, it was called, and we would turn them in to Mr. Sanchez, and he would give us some money, and we would get a credit, and we would go shopping. And my mother generally took us down there in a gray 55 Chevy station wagon with fins on it. And sometimes I'd get candy, but the first stop after the county food mart was Industrial National Bank. My grandfather would make a deposit into his bank passbook. And he would come out of the bank and he would hand my mother a sum of money. He would give it to me always as a joke. And he'd say, here, give this to your mother, you know. And she would take the whatever the egg money was that was left over. And that's what she would do. And in doing that, she could support the house. So we had food. She had extra money. And when he began receiving Social Security, he used to give my mom half of that. And he lived with us. But he raised me. We had dogs, we had cats, we had food, we had bicycles, we had hand-me-down shoes, we had a sock bag. Whenever someone did a wash and the socks didn't match up, you put the odd socks in a bag. Imagine 7 kids. And then every month or so, we would go through the sock bag, match up the stray pairs. We had a rag bag of old sheets, towels, cloths. And if we ever needed, if we ever got cut, we'd run over the rag bag and get out an old piece of sheet. So that's how we lived. We all had paper routes starting at age 7 or 8. That's what we did. We got to know people. We got to work and we got to produce and we learned things by doing that. Now, was it a perfect life? No, we had our problems. Did we get through them? For the most part. Did we get through unscathed? I don't know. There's a lot of nicks on my soul and we try to soothe them. And love can sort of heal that. And prayer, that's why I love the Catholic Church so much. There's forgiveness and renewal. That's what I love about it. And the fact that we're invited in to do that. But my life, as far as what I can remember as a child, the fields, the sunny days, the winter snowdrifts, the play, the family dinners, it's like a dream, ladies and gentlemen, that I think sometimes I never lived that life. I just dreamt it. And now I'm facing a reality that is so challenging. Sometimes I have to wonder, are we up for this? And in fact, I believe deep in my heart, I believe that we are up to it and we will prevail. And I appreciate you listening, and I hope you continue to listen.
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19: Yeah, that's the New England Business Report, heard right here on WRKO. 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
25: From WBZ News Radio in Boston, this is New England Weekend. Each week right here, we come together, talk about all the topics important to you and the place where you live. Happy Labor Day weekend to you. Hope you're having a great weekend. It's great to have you with us, too. I'm Nicole Davis. This time around, we're focusing on efforts in Western Mass to help some animals who could use a lot of extra love. They are getting it at the Berkshire Farm Sanctuary in Peru. Right now, the sanctuary is working hard to open what they call the Old Dog Inn. This is a dedicated, cozy haven for senior dogs to give them a soft place to land. And they'll have warm beds, proper medical care, fireplaces to lay in front of instead of a cold shelter floor. Founder Dory Schofield is here to tell us all about it and how you can help them make this a reality. After that, school's back in session around most of the state at this point. It is a fun time for students and teachers to reconnect. There's a lot of stress, though, when it comes to finances. Teachers each year frequently find themselves reaching into their own pockets as they deal with a rising cost of living and also painful budget cuts. There's a new state resource hoping to ease the burden a bit for educators, connecting them to discounts all over the Commonwealth. Education Secretary Steve Zreich is on the show this week, and he's got details on that. The next time you're considering bringing home a furry friend, you might hear the phrase, adopt, don't shop, and that might take you to your local shelter instead of your local pet shop. When you get there, though, there are plenty of litters of kittens and puppies bouncing around, super cute, they want a fresh start. Other animals there, too, could use a fresh start, and we're talking about senior dogs this time. They might be a little bit gray, move a little slower, they might have more complex medical needs than a puppy would, and that means they often get overlooked when all they really want for their remaining days is a soft place to rest. In Western Massachusetts, a home for them is coming together with help from people all over the country, and it's happening at the Berkshire Farm Sanctuary. This is over in a town called Peru, and it's a nonprofit rescue working on a new safe haven called the Old Dog Inn. It's quite the project. Let's learn all about it now with Dory Schofield. She is the founder of the sanctuary. Dory, you have been rescuing animals for decades. It is so good to have you here. I've got to know what got you interested in saving animals like this.
0: Well, it all started in way back when, in 2000, actually 1994, I incorporated for a Save a Pet Animal Rescue on Long Island. So since then, I have been I've always been rescuing my whole life. It's just one of those things. You either got it or you don't, and I got it big time. But anyway, we started Save a Pet Animal Rescue, and in 2020, we opened up a shelter. 2000, we opened up a shelter on Long Island for companion animals. As the years went by, I have just such a passion and compassion for farm animals that are used, abused, factory farmed, homeless, left to die in yards. So I wanted to do something to help them. So in 2019, we have a house in Beckett, Massachusetts, a little lake house that's been in my family forever. And I started looking up there because property on Long Island was, it would be $1 zillion. There's no way I could do it here. So we started looking, and I said, well, it's New England. There's going to be so many properties with barns and fencing and everything we need. Well, I was wrong. There's no more barns that I know of that still are active and haven't been turned into garages or apartments or knocked down or totally dilapidated. So, yeah, I thought, oh, we're going to have our choice. Finally, my realtor found this property in Peru, Massachusetts, which I never heard of. And I've been in the Berkshires for 30-something years. And I fell in love with the property. And it had a barn that was doable, renovatable, or whatever you want to say, that we could work on. And since then, we have created 3 barns. They're all full. And we just keep growing slowly. I won't take on more than we can handle because, God forbid, there's an emergency and we have to go to Tufts. We have to be able to pay for that animal and whatever it needs. We started out with 2 baby goats that were going to slaughter, and they were our first residents. Now we have goats, sheep, pigs, donkeys, and we are getting ready to get some more horses or equine as we just fenced in a big area. Now, that being said, back to my roots with Save a Pet, I have been forever pulling dogs off the kill lists in high kill shelters, and I always feel bad for the senior dogs. They get the least chance of survival. And they all have a story to tell. Some of them had wonderful lives, but their owners died and they wound up in the shelter, and their lives are not guaranteed. I've always had a soft spot for the senior dogs, and I've always wanted to do something for them, inspired by 2 of the dogs that I rescued when I was in Mexico that are both of them are paralyzed from the waist down. And yeah, so they have made their home with us, and I will have them forever. And because I don't want to split them up, they have to stay together. So it's either you're going to take 2 handicapped dogs or none. And so far that hasn't happened. But anyway, so when you first get to the sanctuary, we have what was a workshop, like a wood shop. The last owner did woodworking. So it's kind of like a big garage. So we're working on renovating that, and started, you know, in the nice weather, getting the outside done. We needed a new roof, new siding, windows. It didn't even have windows. It had just like those little tiny basement windows.
20: Yeah.
0: And I wanted to get a bay window. So in my head, I can envision the couch in front of it and the dogs looking out the window at the pasture.
20: Yeah.
0: And so we began this project in the spring. We're in September now, and we're going to start renovating the inside during the cold weather.
20: Okay.
0: So slowly but surely, I'm hoping, you know, we're raising funds, and I'm hoping that by the springtime, we'll be able to do a ribbon cutting and start helping some of these senior dogs. And our slogan is they can stay a bit or stay for life. Mm-hmm. So they will be for adoption. There's a lot of people like me who love the senior dogs. So I ultimately would love to see every dog in a home. But if not, they'll stay with us for the remainder of their lives.
20: Yeah. What will you provide for them while they're there? Is this going to be, you mentioned this is going to be more of a home if they need it for the rest of their life. But what will life look like for these senior pups when they're there?
0: So life for these pups is going to be like they're living in a home. Mm-hmm. I am going to have indoor-outdoor kennels because I have to be able to, you know, separate dogs if there's an issue, or, you know, I have to be able to, you know, prepare for dogs that don't get along and stuff.
20: Sure.
0: But we're going to have a regular, like a living room with a fireplace and a TV and furniture. And we're going to have a medical room, quarantine area, and a medical table for our veterinarian to do exams and checkups and whatever the animals need. And all our senior dogs get full dentals. Every single one of them needs it.
20: Great.
0: Dentals, you know, they'll get heartworm tested, vaccinations, microchipped, and get as healthy as we can get them so they can live a comfortable life, whether they stay with us forever or they get adopted.
20: Okay. When you are looking for adopters, who are you working with? Local shelters or just kind of putting them up on social media and saying, this is a great dog,
0: yeah,
20: come take a look?
0: Everything. So thankfully, I do have Save a Pet Animal Rescue, so we have a pretty big presence there. And I'll have them on both websites, Berkshire Farm website and the Save a Pet Animal Rescue website, and of course, social media, which social media has been such a great tool to find homes for animals. It's really been a lifesaver for many.
20: Running not just one rescue in New York on Long Island, you've got two rescues, mm-hmm, essentially, interstate rescues, and that to me, mm-hmm, is the epitome of a labor of love. But then you add the Old Dog Inn. And how much support do you have? You say you've got some donations. Tell me about your support system here.
0: So I tell you, it's harder with the farm animals because, you know, they are sanctuary residents. So once an animal is safe, people don't tend to donate.
20: Right.
0: They're safe. I don't need to donate. But the ongoing care is exorbitant.
20: Yeah.
0: For the farm animals, and it will be also for the dog. So I am giving it to God because he told me to do this. So I'm expecting it to be successful.
20: Well, hopefully we can get some donations in to help with the Old Dog Inn at the very least. And tell me what you need to make this happen. You said the construction's already underway. What do you need from people in the Berkshires around Massachusetts? How can they help?
0: Oh, well, obviously donations. And donations can be in the monetary form or in labor form. If somebody, like right now, we have to put a bathroom in with a full tub for the dogs. And we have a rinky-dink, icky setup right now, just like an old wood shop garage bathroom.
20: Yeah, yeah.
0: So I have to find somebody that is reasonably priced, because you know what a bathroom could cost.
20: Mm-hmm.
0: It could be $20,000 for all I know, and we don't have that kind of money. Mm-hmm. Absolutely. We are definitely hand-to-mouth. So we need talented people. We need, right now we don't need dog food or any of that yet. Mm-hmm. But we always need support for the farm animals, even if it's treats from our Amazon wish list. Every little bit helps. Even if you donate $5, it makes a difference. Imagine if 500 people donating $5, you know, it would truly change the lives of the animals. I always say, they say money can't buy happiness. Well, it can for the rescued animals because it gives them a safe haven.
1: Yeah,
0: sure does. We can't do it without the donations.
1: No, and you've got you mentioned the $5. You've got, what is it, the hay for the day thing. You're feeding an animal for a day. So you can get yourself something when you're out and about, go to Dunk's or whatever, and then get a goat some hay and then know that you fed that animal for the day.
0: Absolutely. We do have a hay for a day fundraiser. Our bales of hay are only $6 each. So anybody that donates, that's bale of hay. And that's, we just love that because we go through a lot of hay, Nicole, a lot of hay.
1: I'm sure you do. I mean, the farmers around must know, okay, Dory's coming. We need more hay here. Let's get it coming.
0: Yes. It's all donation-based and community-based and volunteer-based. And, you know, we have a lot of good people in the area. Mm-hmm. It's a big county, and you can get to it fairly easy. I mean, we're just south of Pittsfield, so that's not far for a lot of people in that city. Mm-hmm. And, you know, to our southeast is Worthington, and then on the other side is Lenox and Stockbridge and Beckett and Washington. Mm-hmm. So we'll always need volunteers. We need them for the farm animals, and we will definitely need them for the old dog inn.
1: Yeah, and as fall in the Berkshires, you know, the leaves start to change. I'm sure the property just gets so beautiful that time of year. So even people who want to come from my part of the state and come visit, I'm sure you'd love some volunteers there too.
0: Absolutely. And if anybody wants just to tour the property, they can give us a call. Our phone number's on the website, or they can email us, and we're happy to set it up.
1: Okay, great. So one more thing I did want to mention. You've got the Barn Buddy membership. If somebody's listening, maybe they can't make it out there to help put the old dog in together. Tell me about the Barn Buddy membership if somebody wants to sign up for that.
0: Sure. If you want to be a Barn Buddy, it's like $25 a month. You get to pick the animal. You get your certificate for that animal and updates on that animal. I'm actually having a Barn Buddy meeting tonight with one of my board members, so we can make sure we really want to promote that, because to know that say Beanie the goat has, you know, money for vetting, treats, hay, that makes it's just amazing. It's just, that's one animal that has a sponsor.
1: Yeah.
0: You know, you could just do a one-time sponsor or be a monthly Barn Buddy and come and visit your animal. Absolutely, we would encourage that.
1: Yeah, you've got so many adorable animals. I'm looking at the website right now. You've got like Corky, the little spotted pig. You've got Sean, literally Sean the sheep. I love Sean the Sheep movies, so that's so appropriate. You've got Billy and Skipper. You've got Hazel and Lord Finley the pig. I mean, there's so many great animals here. How could you not want to be a friend to one of them?
0: Absolutely. And, you know, the sponsorships and the Barn Buddies, it helps with the animals, like the pigs. The pigs are the most destructive critters I've ever rescued in my life. So if you're a Barn Buddy for Milady or Finley, they're the big Yorkshire pigs. That helps fix their housing, their fencing. Finley made his own big hole in the ground pool.
1: And, oh my gosh.
0: You know, anything and everything supports them. I have one employee. That's it. Yeah. Everybody else is a volunteer. So it's all the money goes to the animals. And I'm very excited for every dollar we get.
1: I'm excited for the work you're doing. And as we come into the fall and winter, these animals are going to be nice and warm and cozy and cared for, both in New York and in the Berkshires.
0: Our barns are heated, so we go through $10,000 a winter to heat the barns to keep them above freezing, because it is really cold in that whole Massachusetts is. But Peru is a little extra cold.
1: Yeah.
0: It's way up there.
1: Yeah, you're nestled in there.
0: It's a lot of money goes into heating the barns.
25: BerkshireFarmSanctuary.org. This is the Old Dog Inn that you're working to put together, the shelter for senior dogs. And I'm assuming you're on social media as well, if people want to connect that
0: way. Oh, yes, we are. We're at Berkshire Farm Sanctuary on Instagram and Facebook.
25: All right, great.
0: And we're on Twitter also.
25: Perfect, perfect.
0: Yeah. I just want everybody to, you know, join us, be part of our family, and together we can save so many lives.
25: All right. Well, Dori, thank you so much for the time on the show. I really appreciate you being here and all the great work you're doing for these animals.
0: Thanks, Nicole. I appreciate you.

0: with decorations and books and toys. Another major cost, too, for many teachers outside the classroom is professional development. So that includes tuition, museum passes, and other admissions for themselves and their students sometimes. That can all add up on top of everything else. But there's a new push by the state to offer a little bit of relief. This is called the Educator Discounts Directory. And what it does is it connects teachers and professors with meaningful discounts at arts and cultural organizations around the Commonwealth. It was launched earlier this year during Teacher Appreciation Week, but let's talk about it now. Dr. Stevens Reich, the Education Secretary here in Massachusetts, is with us on the show this week. Secretary, good to have you here. First and foremost, as we get back to class, what are you seeing? How's it going so far?
1: Yeah, a lot of excitement and energy in my own household as my kids went back to school this yesterday. Yeah. There's a lot of optimism for the upcoming school year. That's what I love about being in public schools and schools in general is that there's a new chapter every year. Everybody gets to start anew, but at the same time, excited to see teachers, excited to see their friends, and parents are also excited that they had their fill of summer and it's time to get back to learning.
0: Yeah, what is it, that Staples commercial? It's the most wonderful time of the year. It's like, I love you, but get out.
1: Right. That's right. That's right.
0: Gotta love it. And the schools are definitely ready to have the kids back. I think a lot of teachers are telling me in my life that they're saying, look, a few months without my kids, that's fine, but it's time for us to really dive back in.
1: Yeah, no, I think that's right. Labor Day is a little later this year. I know that for a lot of schools, there was, a number of snow days last school year extended the year a bit. But I think people had their fill of summer. And, we have some of the most talented educators in the nation. And our schools are some of the strongest, safest, most academically rigorous places. I just commend everybody for the hard work and the preparation. And I think people are, ready to have a very successful school year.
0: For sure. So let's talk about getting our teachers ready with everything they need, because obviously there are funding concerns all over the Commonwealth. Mm-hmm. We can't deny that. That is just a major issue. Yep. But you've got the Educator Discounts Directory. This was launched a little bit earlier this year. Tell me a little bit about what this is and what you offer.
1: Yeah, this came out of the Early Education Task Force, which is a series of different secretariats, leaders across the sector to really focus on educators, our early education system. And out of that conversations came, what can we do to better support our educators? Obviously, there's not a ton of perks in the profession as is, right? I mean, folks work really hard. They invest so much of their time, energy, sometimes their resources. We want to do whatever we can to support, some of the most critical members of our communities, right, and our educators. And so this recommendation came out before I even transitioned to the secretariat, but to my role. But what a really, I think, powerful message to send. I know there's a lot of organizations that offer discounts and incentives to educators, but it's hard to find it right in one place. And the idea that there's a state directory and that participating organizations can determine what discounts they want to offer and it would be in one central location, mm-hmm. and that educators could find it on our mass.gov page or on one single site, I think is incredibly useful, practical, and sends a powerful message. Mm-hmm. I think the other piece of it that I think is that this is also extended to all educators, not just K-12. I think traditionally a lot of the focus has gone to our K-12 educators, rightfully so, but we also have really dedicated professionals, educators who are working with our youngest learners, right? And the task force recommendation for this directory was also to include all educators who work with our youngest learners as well.
0: Yeah, look, every dollar counts right now when inflation is just skyrocketing and we're struggling to keep food on the table. I was doing some research actually before I talked to you. Something about 95% of public school teachers spend at least some of their own money on classroom supplies and they don't always get reimbursed. So you're talking about everything from like pencils and paper and glue, just kind of trying to fill up the gaps there. But also you've got to decorate the classroom. You want to make it fun. You want to get the kids a few trinkets and things like that. But it does add up. So this really is seeming like a pretty helpful option for teachers who just want to save a couple bucks here and there.
1: Or also to enrich themselves, right? Like to have discounts to help. I mean, teachers are always looking for professionals.

0: growth and learning opportunities in different organizations. I love that the Mass Cultural Council has been a part of this and has helped, secure discounts to different museums and other learning organizations that can help teachers, be better informed in the information that they deliver their students as well. So I think you're absolutely right. I mean, it is a, there are finite resources and we need to do everything we can. We know that this isn't going to solve all the fiscal challenges that schools have, and we're working on right now revising the foundation, the budget formula. And there's a review commission looking at how we fund public schools right now. Mm-hmm. The governor just made $100 million available, or is proposing to make $100 million available to districts, in a one-time for this upcoming school year. We're hoping to get the support of the legislature. Mm-hmm. All of that because we know that these are trying times for school districts who are grappling with, as you said, rising costs, declining enrollment, and the needs of our young people continue to rise, and we want to make sure we provide them with the experience they deserve.
1: Sure, and you've got technology, which costs money too. I mean, AI is absolutely all over the place. You've got every other kid has a Chromebook at this point, and it does add up pretty quickly to make sure that these kids have everything they need as this technology changes so quickly.
0: No doubt, and we've got to keep pace, and and we want to make sure our educators are prepared to do just that.
1: Yeah. So let's talk quickly about declining enrollment, because this is a problem mm-hmm. we're seeing all over the Commonwealth. What do you think is going on here? I mean, obviously, I think it's a generational thing. A lot of families are choosing not to have children, millennials, people my age in our 40s. And, mm-hmm. how is the state kind of trying to grapple with this? And what are your thoughts on moving forward with this issue?
0: Yeah, it's a real issue. I mean, the reality is there are declining birth rates, and we've seen that for the last few years, really the last decade. And that's not going to that trend doesn't look like it's necessarily going to change.
1: Right.
0: We also what's most significant and most recent is the decline in immigration.
1: Mm.
0: Having been a superintendent just a few months ago in Salem, I know that the number of students we would typically get coming to us from outside the country has really declined. And that's has a real impact, both in terms of, enrollment and resources attached to that, but also just a big part of the fabric of our school systems is that we welcome all. And it's part of what makes our system so rich is having young people join us at all times of the year. So those are real challenges. I think this is part of what the Foundation Review Committee needs to look at, is that this is, we can forecast out what this is going to be for the foreseeable future. And we've got to make sure that we take that into account. We've got to help districts think about ways to consolidate some of their resources as enrollment, declines. How do we figure out how to adjust, right? How to right size for those changes in a way that doesn't, disrupt the education for the students that we, that we currently have in our system. But it's definitely something that's, high on our list of supporting school districts, both in K-12 and higher education as well.
1: Yeah, you talk about urban areas. You said you were leading up education in Salem, one of our bigger cities, mm-hmm. Boston, Fall River, all these cities around the Commonwealth who are trying to deal with, okay, we have to consolidate these resources. Sometimes we have, buildings that are 100 years old, that it's time for them to, they were well past their useful life. So you're looking around and you're trying to do essentially a survey and consolidate where you can, but you don't want to deprive people in their neighborhoods of educational resources. That's got to be a difficult balance to try to strike there.
0: That's right. And there's a lot of emotion involved with that for different communities, a lot of pride in the schools. Again, we're the birthplace of public education. People feel so strongly about their schools and their communities and the history that is connected to our organizations and our educational organizations. And so, part of it is supporting districts to have those conversations in respectful, thoughtful ways that help to accelerate what they're trying to do and not take away from what has, been a really strong experience for young people.
1: So what are you looking forward to this school year as you really kind of settle into the job, settle into the school year? What's on your agenda here?
0: Well, I have to say, I wish everybody could have the experience that I'm having is to visit our educational institutions across the state, both in early education, K-12 and higher ed. There's so much great work happening. And, for the last 25 plus years, I've been connected to a community, a school, And while it was incredible work, this has really opened my eyes to what amazing things are happening across the Commonwealth. And part of my role is to try to highlight some of that. I mean, I don't think people realize, the innovation, the dedication, and just the creativity that our educators have, our school districts, our communities have. This is a state that really cares about kids and really cares about their education system. And I get a first-hand view of that and a front row seat to that. And that's what I'm most excited about in the upcoming year.
1: And you're big on social media right now, sir. I see you all over the place these days in your reels and your Instagrams and whatnot.
0: Well, I got a great communications team. You obviously talked to Jason. Mm-hmm. It makes it fun and interesting. And we really want to promote. We see that as a big part of the role, is how do we highlight and promote the great, we have, unbelievable kids, really talented educators, and we want to shine a light on that.
1: All right. Well, Secretary, thank you so much for your time. I know, again, you're a busy guy this time of year. I appreciate the few minutes with you.
0: No problem. Thanks so much for your time.
1: Have a safe and healthy Labor Day weekend. Please join us again next week for another edition of the show. I'm Nicole Davis from WBZ News Radio on iHeartRadio.
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8: Hi, this is Russ Hackman, author of the book Wall Street Is Not Your Friend. Coming up next on the Wall Street Sweeper, the new Fed chairman is hinting strongly that interest rates will be rising and long-term interest rates are spiking. We'll tell you what this means for your savings and may mean for the stock market. Set up a retirement scam firewall on your savings, and the tax window opens after work ends. Let's be smarter investors in 2026. It all starts now.
9: Hackman Wealth Partners presents The Wall Street Sweeper with Russ Hackman.
8: When you come in, we review the big six retirement risks, which is the things that can go wrong in retirement financially.
9: Russ is the president of Hackman Wealth,
10: with 4 offices in Boston.
8: Great strategies for income, to be sure that I have consistent income in retirement.
9: Russ Hackman is the author of the book Wall Street Is Not Your Friend, lifting the veil on the way Wall Street hides fees and conflicts of interest.
8: They say in Vegas that those casinos weren't built on winners, and neither were those fancy buildings on Wall Street.
9: Russ is a frequent contributor to CNN, Barron's, U.S. News, CBS News, Forbes, Yahoo Finance, AARP, and other media outlets. When they need answers, they turn to Russ Hackman, and so can you. And now, Wall Street Sweeper.
11: 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And Russ's early years on Wall Street trading desk, we'll get his take on the markets of late. Coming up in just a moment, Russ's book, Wall Street is Not Your Friend, available on Amazon and at HackmanWealth.com. And Hackman Wealth Partners offices around Boston, downtown Wakefield, Hingham, and Waltham. So as we get into your market update, Russ, it sounds like all eyes are on interest rates now.
12: Well, yeah, that's right, Dave. I mean, the stock market is still hanging in there. Everything's up around 11 or 12%. There was some great news from NVIDIA. But jitters are definitely picking up due to interest rates. And there's kind of two big pieces of news there. Both the Fed, hinted strongly by Chairman Warsh, is saying that, hey, we're probably going to be raising interest rates. And the markets are saying that may come this month or next. Like, they're assigning like a 60% chance to the Fed raising rates soon. Due to persistent inflation. And I think the new chairman's, you know, kind of trying to put his foot down and say, like, hey, I'm very serious about getting inflation back in the bag. And if you've seen the inflation numbers, you know, it's been 3.3, 3.5, et cetera, that even if you strip out, you know, food and energy. So, you know, inflation's staying up, and still we all know that from the gas pump, and we know that from going to the grocery store or
13: anywhere, restaurant
12: or just about everything, right? And you know, the silver lining is if you have, as many of our listeners and clients do, at least for your liquid savings, like what you have in the bank, money markets, T-bills, CDs, etc., you're not getting like 4.15%. We can buy a one-year T-bill at, right? And you're seeing CD rates out there like 4%. So, but remember, that kind of happened in 2022. And then as rates were spiking and inflation was spiking, that really took the wind out of the sails of the 2020, 2021 sort of COVID tech boom. Remember all that? Yeah, the big news is real spikes in long-term interest rates as well. The U.S. 10-year back near its peak from 2022, 4.8%. The 30-year is at like 30-year highs, 5.25%. And actually, if you know, I have this article. We have this article here from the Wall Street Journal, Dave, that basically is saying, "Hey, this is happening globally." That countries that have significant debt burden, obviously that includes us, but also France, Italy, UK, Japan, everyone is seeing their interest rates spiking. So, and the reason this all matters is traditionally, you know, remember, don't fight the Fed. Traditionally, when the Fed is raising rates or long-term rates are going up, that's definitely not a positive for the stock market, right? And we'll sort of keep talking about this tug of war because at the same time, corporate earnings are very strong. We have, as always, a lot of great stuff to cover today. We've got the retirement scam firewall, like setting up a firewall to keep yourself safe. And then there's a scam a minute.
13: Oh, yeah. Right?
12: The calls, the emails, the this, the text, the, like we all get, right? Talking about taxes, tax reduction, and the tax window that opens after work ends, charitable giving and giving to family during retirement, and I've got some great listener stories to share. So it's going to be a great show. Stick with us. First chance for folks to come in, come see us at one of our convenient Boston offices. Downtown Wakefield, Hingham, and Waltham. See myself, Jack, Claire, And we're so glad to be meeting new people each and every week, along with our existing clients we're meeting as well. And, you know, a complete plan, and one that doesn't have, by the way, bonds in it, because now they're falling apart yet again, is what people should be looking at. And your chance to come in and see us for that is offered up to the next five callers that have saved $750,000 or more for retirement.
14: 617-674-2000. 617-674-2000. Again, 617-674-2000 to set all of this up. And coming up, Hackman Wealth Senior Vice President Clear here.
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14: We're sweeping away the clutter of Wall Street as we do every weekend on this show, The Wall Street Sweeper, and that is with Hackman Wealth Partners. And of course, Russ Hackman, he'll be back in studio in a moment. 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That's downtown Wakefield, Hingham, and in Waltham. And Hackman Wealth Senior Vice President Claire Hare joins us now. Hello, Claire.
15: Yes, hi, how are you doing?
14: I'm great, great. Great to talk to you again. I know you bring a lot of case studies, and you also share with us a lot of the concerns that you hear from people, and inflation is on people's minds. I understand that, why it is, and they're wondering about factoring in inflation.
15: Exactly. So we do have a lot of people that come in, especially during this period that we're in right now, experiencing inflation and saying, gee, what should I do? You know, especially with my retirement savings, I'm trying to keep up with inflation. And, you know, you want to basically keep those in, those accounts that can grow over time. And that's where you're basically taking most of your cash flow. So we know that the stock market returns tend to outpace inflation. So that becomes sort of a critical part of a inflation-resistant retirement portfolio. So if you have one that's a little bit too conservative and you don't have any investments, say, in the stock market at all, then it gets a little harder to keep up with inflation.
14: Yeah, and so you need, if you will, the buckets, and of course, you don't want to have too much safe, because I've heard you lose money safely that way with inflation. So looking at when someone comes to you and say they're near retirement, they are concerned about inflation, I guess it's the first thing you're looking at the risk level that they're currently at?
15: Yeah, so definitely the risk level definitely will impact that. And again, you know, people tend to, you know, steer toward a more moderately conservative or conservative risk profile as they do get into retirement. But again, you know, the Fed tries to keep the inflation rate about 2%, but it's been much higher recently.
14: Yeah.
15: And as we all know, that sort of erodes your purchasing power and really cuts into your investment returns. So it can be more challenging to save. But if you do have a well-diversified, properly allocated portfolio, you can help mitigate the impact of inflation. And again, you know, we do have our own exchange traded fund. It's up 11% this year as of the beginning of September. It is a growth fund, does have some dividend funds included as well. So it tends to be on the more conservative side, but you do have that investment in the stock market. And we want to, you know, basically think about the market again versus sort of a savings account. You know, the traditional bank accounts, the average rate now is about 0.38%. So that's quite low. So again, we know the consumer price index, that's basically used as a measure of inflation, that rose about 3.4% in the past year. So if you keep your money in an account that earns less than that, your purchasing power really is gradually diminishing as the prices do rise.
14: Yeah, I mean, what mistakes do you see retirees and pre-retirees make when they underestimate inflation in their overall plan?
15: Well, it definitely will, you know, again, not give you as good of a return as you might expect. If you have a lot of like fixed income investments, those tend to be conservative. Something like a bond, they tend to be less risky, but they've really pretty much in the past few years been sort of like not doing well and sort of putting a drag on people's portfolios. So there's really no foolproof strategy to basically prevent those effects. But again, you can look at some other things. You might consider, we've talked about this in the past, Treasury Inflation Protected Securities, or TIPS, or Series I Saving Bonds. So those TIPS bonds are tied to inflation. So as prices rise, the principal value of the TIP increases. So the principal can also decrease if there's deflation, but the interest is paid on the adjusted principal. So when the TIP matures, you'll receive either the adjusted principal or that original principal value. But it does help you keep up with the inflation, and your returns will basically reflect that.
13: So I guess you know, a couple of things you're looking at when you first meet with them. First off, maybe what their budget should be in retirement, identifying any gaps, and then give them a sense of what inflation could do to that over time.
15: Yeah, and instead of like changing your plan right away, if it's really high during your retirement, then you can look at your own finances and see how you are spending your money. You could identify areas in your budget where you could cut back. You might save by downsizing to maybe one car or shop around for cheaper insurance. But if you're able to lower your spending, you can reduce the amount you're withdrawing from your accounts, and that's going to better preserve your savings.
13: You know, another thing too, Claire, is we don't want to let emotions get the best of us as we see inflation maybe on the rise. How do you help keep or contain the emotions?
15: Yeah, so whether it's that high inflation or there's a looming market shock, when the economic winds shift, it can be tempting to act emotionally, and we all know that, and overhaul your portfolio out of fear, but that's generally not a good idea. So keep your portfolio, remain allocated according to your goals, your risk tolerance, which we talked about at the beginning, and what your time horizon is. So you may be looking at, you know, many more years ahead, so you really do have to preserve those savings. So you might make some minor adjustments. You could diversify into more inflation-resistant assets, or you could up your stock allocation, but you should avoid making any dramatic changes in response to something that you're not particularly sure of, or if you see some scary headlines in the news.
13: What about when inflation, hopefully soon, starts to come down? I mean, what adjustments should retirees consider making to their investments, their income strategy, and overall retirement plan?
15: Well, if the inflation starts to come down, then you're not as worried about trying to keep up again with those, you know, higher prices. And so if inflation comes down, we should see prices sort of stabilize, and then you probably would go back to whatever strategy you had initially worked out with your advisor that talks about how much you're taking out each year and which accounts you're taking it from. And it may end up minimizing your stock market investment level as well.
13: Earlier, we were talking about you looking at the risk level they're currently in. What are you finding lately, Claire? Are people coming to you and maybe too high risk or not enough?
15: Well, I think a lot of people have gotten used to this, you know, constant, you know, upswing in the market, even though it has been fairly volatile. And we've had a few downturns, but not a significant one. So I think people have gotten used to that. And so they tend to be a little bit overconfident in their, you know, future and thinking that maybe it's going to keep going up forever. But we all know that doesn't usually happen. So you do have to be cautious and be sure that you're prepared for any type of downturn that we might have.
13: Yeah, I know Russ, of course, talks about what could happen, even the Cat 5 storm. Metaphorically speaking, you got to make sure that your risk is or in your overall portfolios is adjusted to be able to withstand whatever could happen.
15: Exactly. So we can help you determine that at Hackman Wealth Partners. So we hope that you'll come in and visit us.
13: Absolutely. And we'll open the phones for a comprehensive review and at no cost, no obligation.
15: So whoever has saved more than $500,000 in assets, not including your home, we'd be happy to talk to you, and we can discuss your risk profile and also help you with your portfolio.
13: Yeah, that's Claire, Russ, Jack, and the team at Hackman Wealth Partners, 617-674-2000, 617-674-2000. 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And a quick break, and Russ Hackman is back in the studio straight ahead.
16: 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Again, that's 617-674-2000.
13: We're going to talk about giving now and strategic giving, too, with Russ Hackman. And we're back with the Wall Street Sweeper and the president of Hackman Wealth Partners. That is Russ Hackman. I know, Russ, you want to get into overall charitable giving, but maybe a good start for the conversation here would be a proper way to give to your kids.
12: Right. And we have talked about this before, but I think it bears continued conversation around and someone I can't remember who gave me the expression of it's a little macabre, but the giving with the warm hand versus a cold hand, you know, like right. During your life versus when you're not here anymore.
13: I get it, though, because you can appreciate the giving then.
12: Yeah. And we actually just did a plan for a couple that has, you know, significant assets, $5+ million assets. And they really wanted to be giving like a lot to their kids, like, you know, basically their kids were grown and they wanted to be sort of sharing the wealth. And, you know, we put together a plan with them that had like $50,000 of giving, like per kid of two kids for the next 15 years. And then, of course, making sure that that's not, you know, threatening their financial, you know, stability,
13: right, take
12: and
13: care
12: security, kind of come what may. But yes, this also does. So we've talked about that, but it's important to think about, hey, work that into a plan. And a lot of parents we find sort of hold back because they're worried, obviously, about compromising your own plan. Now, you don't need to have millions of dollars. You can, you know, have smaller amounts and give 10 grand or, mm-hmm. you know, whatever. And it is important to kind of plan for that. So, but let's shift over to the charitable side of things, Dave.
13: Yeah, and the thing is, if you're going to be generous, why not benefit a little bit from it? So, I mean, if generosity is already part of someone's life, why should it become part of your retirement plan instead of just an afterthought?
12: Well, yeah, it's sort of the same discussion, right? It's like, okay, a lot of people would love to be more charitable than they are, but it's like you spend so much time, you know, sort of accumulating wealth, it can be very hard to be like, okay, could I give like 20, 10, 20, 30, 40 grand a year? You know, obviously dependent on your wealth. And, you know, I think same question comes up. There was this survey here that's these new Pew Research Center. I have mm-hmm. no idea who they are, Dave, but anyway, I guess they do retirement research. And they found that adults 65 and older were more likely than younger groups to report charitable giving. Well, yeah.
13: I think that's always been the case, yeah.
12: Well, yeah. Fidelity Charitable Research, we've heard of Fidelity, found that mm-hmm. 78% of surveyed pre-retirees and retirees considered charitable giving a priority. So, yeah, work that into a plan and know what you can afford to do without sort of compromising things.
13: And look, when you look at, of course, your RMDs oncoming and the tax considerations, what is a qualified charitable distribution and why is the age 70 and a half key?
12: Yeah, that is, people have, I think, heard about these so-called QCDs, which means that it's interesting. They have this 70 and a half number, but you know, people are have their RMDs start at 73, and some are getting to the point where their RMDs, if you're born 1960 or later, your RMDs will start at 75. But you can do these QCDs, which basically are direct transfers from your IRA to the charity. And the great thing about that is that that money is never recognized as income. So you don't take income and then a deduction. It's like it just went out of your IRA, no income, no deduction, and therefore doesn't mess up things like your Medicare premiums, right? So all of this kind of conversation, like what can we plan on giving to kids or nieces and nephews or whatever, and what can we do for charity, is just a key part of a full financial plan that is addressing your expenses and income every year, that is addressing also taxes and now gifting, all super important items and things that we talk about when you come in to see us. Next, five cars that have saved $750,000 or more for retirement.
13: 617-674-2000, 617-674-2000, again, 617-674-2000.
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13: 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Before we get into Russ, kind of looking ahead and telling us what we should be doing now in preparation, remind you again, Clear Here, senior vice president, will be hosting another one of those workshops, Winning Wealth Strategies for Women. It's October 14th, and that's going to be at Endicott College. You can get information. You can get signed up. 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Well, Russ, what can we expect ahead? What should we be doing now?
12: Well, I mean, the environment right now is super interesting in terms of, this kind of tug of war that's going on, right? And we've talked about periods when the Fed was clearly cutting rates and how that's a wind at the back of the markets, right? And that was the case up until, you know, a year and a half or so ago. Mm-hmm. And the markets, you know, have done great, right? The S&P's up more than 90% over the last 3 years or so, right? So, but now we're going sort of back the other way. And a couple things that should be top of mind for you if you haven't done anything about this. You know, number one is if you still have, you know, I'm a broken record on this, right? Mm-hmm. But if you still have bond funds, like if you have an 80-20 mix, a 60-40 mix, a 70-30 mix, that means that you have bond funds almost always. And if you look at any of those or come in for a complimentary portfolio x-ray, those bonds are not safe in a rising interest rate environment. We don't know if the current situation in terms of spiking interest rates will turn into, you know, a sort of slow moving train wreck in terms of them continuing to go on. But the fact that we're borrowing and all these other governments as well, we're borrowing $2 trillion every year. That's just, you know, that's not going away. Right.
13: Right.
12: And the other thing is, you know, this tax planning, this long-term charitable or gifting strategies, all of that is so important. And if your advisor isn't helping you with those things, you got to get somebody, you got to get a second opinion and get somebody else to take a look. Because, you know, if you let years go by with your advisor being like, hey, you're fine, and there's considerable issues there, then, you know,
13: a lot of lost opportunity it could be.
12: Definitely. And we see it all the time when people come in and it's not too late, but it's like if you'd asked, you'd acted a few years ago, it can be hundreds of thousands or even millions of dollars of difference.
13: Right.
12: Right. So Thank you all for listening again. And your last chance on this show to give us a call, get in on our calendar in one of our four offices around Boston. And that's offered to the next five callers that have saved $750,000 or more for retirement.
13: 617-674-2000. Again, 617-674-2000. 617-674-2000. And direct you to HackmanWealth.com. 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And Russ's book is there too. Wall Street is Not Your Friend. We'll see you next week on the Wall Street Sweeper.
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21: 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And I want you to check them out when you have a chance because they really have some great products to improve your health, and you'll save some money in the process. Okay, today I'm going to start with a question, so listen up. Are you in pain? Or if not you, do you know someone who is? Okay, well, we have the great fortune of having Dr. Janet McCarroll back in the studio with us today, and she's going to be talking about why pain has become an epidemic in this country and why so many people out there are suffering day after day after day needlessly. Well, Dr. Janet, it's great to have you back on the show. Great to see you again.
22: Oh, it's good to see you too, Chris. Thanks for having me back.
21: Oh, our pleasure. And for those that may not remember, Dr. Janet is an expert in alternative health and natural pain relief. She's a published author. She's dedicated the past 20 years of her professional career to educating and empowering others to be their own health advocate. She's made appearances on television programs such as Life Today with James Robison, the Christian Television Network, and Doctor to Doctor. She's also been a guest on over 500 secular and Christian radio and TV shows, including The Daily Buzz and Fox affiliates all over the country. Dr. Janet also serves as a member of the American Association of Pharmaceutical Scientists, and she's also a member of the American Association of Nutritional Consultants, and she's created several health formulas now that are literally helping millions of people out there regain their health and wellness. And Dr. Janet, I want to get right into this. I mean, we're talking about pain today. And it always amazes me that, you know, we have the technology to put men on the moon and bring them back again.
22: We do.
21: And yet we can't seem to get a handle on pain relief. I mean, what's going on?
22: The last time I was here, it was estimated that 43 million Americans were dealing with pain in their bodies.
21: That's just astounding.
22: But now that number's doubled to an estimated 86 million American adults. And that's why I'm here today. I really want to talk to you about this epidemic.
21: What kind of pain are we talking about here?
22: All the itises, rheumatoid and osteoarthritis. Mm-hmm. We got the bursitis, the tendonitis. We have fibromyalgia, neck pain and low back pain, mm-hmm. hip pain, knee pain, joint pain. And of course, we have injuries, you know, mm-hmm. and we have the mm-hmm. weekend warrior type things too. Mm-hmm. And actually, Chris, there's over 100 different types of pain syndromes. But the real issue, Chris, is we're failing to get to the root cause of the pain.
21: What's causing this pain epidemic out there? I mean, what is going on?
22: It's just the day that we live in right now. We have more stress than ever before.
21: Yeah, exactly.
22: And that causes pain syndromes ultimately. But I can tell you that there is a real natural solution that can help you get to the root cause of that pain. Mm-hmm. I created my glucosamine cream to take that cream, apply it exactly to where it hurts, mm-hmm. rub it in. It goes in instantly because I wanted to give targeted relief immediately.
0: Okay.
22: So
0: all right.
22: If you're in pain, you want relief now.
0: Exactly. Well, how fast does your formula work then?
22: Within 15 minutes.
0: Really?
22: 15 minutes. It's worked for me, my family, and hundreds of thousands of other people.
0: Now, for someone that may be interested in considering your glucosamine cream, I mean, what can it really do for you?
22: Okay. First of all, in 15 minutes, you're going to see a reduced pain.
0: Okay.
22: And it's going to help your body to lower inflammation. And with the inflammation lowered, you're mm-hmm. going to repair and rebuild your joints. That's going to, in turn, restore flexibility and mobility. You'll see daily, you'll begin to regain your life. You're going to play with your children and grandchildren again. You can get on the floor and get back up off the floor. You can exercise. Right. You can lose weight.
0: Right.
22: You're going to get around with more ease and comfort. And sleep, very importantly, if you can start to sleep again, because I know from personal experience that if you're in pain, you can't sleep. And mm-hmm. that's very important mm-hmm. when it comes to repairing, regenerating, and reclaiming your life.
0: And people out there are using your formula and getting these benefits?
22: Absolutely. They are, Chris. I hear it every single day. As a matter of fact, I have a few emails and letters that I brought with me, if you have a moment to hear a couple
0: sure,
22: of them.
0: Sure.
22: This is one from Henry from Ohio. He says, I've been suffering from rheumatoid arthritis for many, many years. I'm 77 years old.
0: Hmm.
22: I've been using Celebrex and Vioxx and other medications, but never had favorable results. I decided to order your glucosamine cream and have been very pleased with the results. I am now pain-free, for which I thank you.
0: Hmm.
22: I also have an email quickly from Florence from Hollywood who wrote, it's a miracle. I'm back to working in my yard and riding my bike thanks to you. So those are just little things that I've gotten, but there are hundreds to back those up. So there is a natural way to do this, and through the course of the show, we're going to give the listeners some real help.
0: Folks, I want to take a moment here to let you listeners know that if you want to try Dr. Janet's Extra Strength Glucosamine Pain Relief Formula, there's a special toll-free number to call. 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Okay, well, if you're just joining us, we've been talking with Dr. Janet McCarroll. She's a natural health expert. She's also an expert in dealing with pain relief. But we've been talking about how pain has a devastating effect on our overall health, and now how her glucosamine cream, this is a natural solution, is a way to really get to the, the root cause.
22: That's right.
0: Of pain in the body. Before we get into that, Dr. Janet, mm-hmm. I'm going to ask, I know this is hard for you because this is emotional, but I think it's important for people to understand how you got to where you are today, or why, what's driving right. you. And if you could share that sure. story, I'd sure
22: well,
0: appreciate it.
22: Well, it was birthed out of a lot of personal pain
0: mm-hmm.
22: and pain that my husband had years ago. He had severe osteoarthritis throughout his body. At the same time, I had fibromyalgia.
0: Right.
22: So I was really on a quest to find something all natural to help him have a better quality of life
0: mm-hmm.
22: and for myself as well. I mean, I had to function and raise three children during that time.
0: Mm-hmm. Well, let's talk a little bit about what's in your glucosamine
22: yes.
0: Cream.
22: Well, I did a lot of research on glucosamine. I knew how good it was. So I came across the fact that emu oil is a powerful natural anti-inflammatory
0: mm-hmm.
22: and can carry most any ingredient right through your skin and deliver relief to your area of pain.
0: Okay.
22: So I took emu oil and glucosamine.
0: Mm-hmm.
22: I used boswellia, which is an Indian herb that's an anti-inflammatory.
0: Okay.
22: Bromelain, that's an enzyme known to be an anti-inflammatory.
0: Okay.
22: MSM, a natural organic sulfur that is also just as important as glucosamine in rebuilding and repairing our joints.
0: Yeah.
22: And so I put that all together in a cream that actually has no odor. It's greaseless. It doesn't freeze the pain. It doesn't burn the pain. It doesn't irritate your skin. Goes in. 15 minutes later, you have relief. So that's why I'm here, to share what I know and share what I have.
0: Right.
22: Because it
0: right.
22: works.
0: And I have this here, by the way, folks. Glucosamine cream. It comes in a plastic dispenser that has
22: yes.
0: a pump top on it.
22: It's a pump,
0: and
22: it's metered. You'll need 1 to 2 pumps, depending on the area
0: okay.
22: of pain, of inflammation.
0: Right.
22: But sanitary, you know,
0: okay.
22: no contamination. So you don't have to worry about it becoming rancid.
0: Okay. Now, in terms of this getting into your body, then you're talking about a couple things right here. Not only relieving the pain, but also
22: rebuilding
0: the rebuilding part. So, how does
22: okay.
0: that work?
22: Once you apply the cream to that area that you're going to target,
0: mm-hmm.
22: okay, you get the inflammation to go down, and the body heals itself. The body heals itself, provided you give it the raw materials it needs. I'm giving you what you need for your body to take over and do the job it was meant to do, and that's heal.
0: Okay. And this is safe. You did nothing you have to worry about here?
22: You don't
0: here?
22: Have to worry about a thing. If you're taking drugs for pain, it won't conflict with that at all. None of these ingredients
0: okay, I was
22: do.
0: Ask that. Okay. So what is then a realistic expectation? If somebody calls today and wants to try your glucosamine cream,
22: mm-hmm.
0: what would you tell them?
22: I would say within the first 15 minutes, you're going to notice that your pain is greatly reduced or even eliminated.
0: Okay.
22: And then over time, you're going to rebuild and repair your joints with that inflammation being taken down. That's going to restore flexibility and mobility and sleep. I mean, if you can sleep again, that's where our bodies get all of our recuperative, regenerative ability to heal. And then with that being taken care of, all the things that you love to do, you can start doing again, traveling, exercising, so you can lose weight,
0: right.
22: you can socialize with family and friends, you can be the life of the party.
0: Yeah. Pain really changes who you are because of all of these other things you
22: That's
0: just
22: right.
0: can't do, or it's very difficult to deal with in terms of living a normal life
22: That's
0: or trying
22: right.
0: to live
22: well,
0: a normal
22: life. Well, you can't. You're right. You
0: right.
22: can't live a normal life anymore.
0: Right.
22: Your life is changed forever until
0: yeah.
22: you get this thing taken care of, and you can.
0: Yeah. And you've got people out there that are already getting great results, right?
22: I brought some more emails and letters if you'd like to hear them.
0: Sure.
22: Okay. Let's see. Chris, here's one from Beverly from California. I would love for you to know how happy I am with your product. My feet and legs are usually in pain from being overweight and on my feet all day. At night, I can hardly get to sleep from the pain. I discovered by applying glucosamine to the painful areas, I'm able to get a good night's sleep. Thank you so much for making this possible. Here's one more, Chris, from Darlene from Pittsburgh, Pennsylvania. It's a miracle in a tube that truly does take away the pain. It works as nothing else I've ever tried. It worked quickly and eliminated all of the pain. You know, so to me, you know.
0: Are these kinds of responses unusual?
22: No.
0: Really?
22: They're the usual.
0: Really?
22: They're the usual. I mean, I must say that it does my heart good to hear these things because I know what it's like to suffer, and I know what it's like to get relief. And every time, you know, I get one of these emails or these letters, it just confirms it. Hundreds of thousands of people have used my cream with great results.
0: That's great. Mm-hmm. All right, folks, I want to take a moment here to let you listeners know that if you want to try Dr. Janet's Extra Strength Glucosamine Pain Relief Formula, there's a special toll-free number to call. 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So what do you think, folks? This is pretty interesting, isn't it? You know, pain obviously is something that is a huge epidemic in this country. I don't think there's many of us, or any of us for that matter, that has not experienced pain from time to time, or maybe it's more serious, more chronic. And looking for a real solution here, understanding that perhaps the pharmaceutical approach is not the best approach at this point because there are so many side effects associated with these drugs out there.
22: That's right.
0: But looking at it from a natural standpoint, and Dr. Janet's glucosamine cream maybe makes some sense here. I mean, this is again putting back into your body. We do seem to discover time and time again that when you give your body what it needs, it knows what to do with it.
22: It
0: knows how to fix the problem. It's only if it doesn't get those things that you continue to have the problem. And again, we've been talking about Dr. Janet's glucosamine cream, and this is a number of ingredients that you've put together.
22: Right.
0: And is this good for any type of pain?
22: If you have pain of any kind, it's going to make a difference. I mean, I don't care how extreme it is and how minimal it is. It's going to give you relief. Now, if it's more extreme, of course, it may take a little longer. But if you can take your pain from a 10 to a 5 and on down the line with continued use, well, I'm telling you, that's very doable.
0: Yeah.
22: So this is really exciting to be able to share this with you.
0: Yeah. Again, I think one of the things that is important for people to understand, because it's very unique, this is a cream.
22: Yes.
0: This is not a supplement.
22: Yet
0: there are lots of supplements out there.
22: Uh-huh.
0: And what do you tell someone that comes into your office and says, well, Dr. Janet, you know, I've tried this, I've tried that, I've tried this, I've tried all of these things, and it did not work. So therefore, the natural approach doesn't work.
22: First of all, for glucosamine, or MSM for that matter, it takes 90 days for them to notice something, if in fact they're going to notice anything, because they may not be breaking down and absorbing and utilizing
0: if
22: you're taking it orally.
0: Mm-hmm.
22: And after 3 months, people give up. People in pain, they want relief and they want it now.
0: Right.
22: And that's why I developed this cream. Again, 15 minutes, and I am telling you, you'll notice that it's going to the good.
0: Mm-hmm.
22: And so I just give you a challenge, you know, try it. You have nothing to lose.
0: Okay, again, we're talking about Dr. Janet's glucosamine cream here. And Dr. Janet, I mean, somebody calls today, gets your cream, and tries it. what should they expect realistically?
22: Within the first 15 minutes, as you use the cream, you'll notice the pain diminishes. And just as slowly as you got out of life, you'll start to see yourself come back into life, and you'll see you'll want to call people again. You'll want to talk on the phone. You know, you'll want to go see your neighbors. You'll want to go take your kids to the park. You'll want to walk your dog again. Yeah. You'll want to do all these things.
0: I think it's just simple things. You'll wash the car.
22: The things other people take for granted.
0: Right, right.
22: You'll be able to do.
0: Right. But on the other hand, people want to know that this is not just you saying this. They want to know that other people out there have been in their situations and have gotten results.
22: Well, I have letters and emails from people all over the country. Does my heart good, you know, to hear back. I have an email from Kay from New York. She says, I have arthritis in too many places and recently broke my right wrist. All these aches and pains are lessened within a few minutes of using the glucosamine cream. Your dispenser is easy to use and was especially appreciated when my wrist wasn't working very well. I will not be without this product. Here's one more. I've lost the pain in my knees and I can walk without any problems, climb stairs, sleep at night without pain. I'm so glad I heard about

0: 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Okay, well, this has been really, really enlightening. We've been talking about pain, which unfortunately is a difficult subject for so many people. And we've been talking about Dr. Janet's glucosamine cream, which contains proven pain-fighting ingredients that not only help to reduce or even eliminate your pain, but also mm-hmm. help to rebuild. And
1: that's
0: I think
1: right.
0: that's so important. There is an opportunity here to get on a path back to ultimate health.
1: You know, with pain, you have this what if thinking. What if this isn't going to get better? Am I going to wind up in a wheelchair?
0: Yeah.
1: What do I have? Is
0: right.
1: this terminal? Is this
0: right.
1: going to take me out? What's going to happen to my family?
0: Right.
1: What's going to happen to my job? So this is what America is going through. And the stress only perpetuates the pain syndrome.
0: Mm-hmm.
1: And so I'm here to tell you that help is on its way. It's time to take charge. Be proactive. Pick up the phone and try this.
0: So your glucosamine cream is all natural.
1: All natural.
0: And you just rub this right in the area
1: Put
0: of pain.
1: Put it right where
0: doesn't,
1: it hurts.
0: Doesn't stink.
1: No
0: doesn't,
1: smell.
0: Doesn't, and it's,
1: not,
0: and it's not
1: greasy.
0: Not greasy.
1: Won't ruin your clothes.
0: And this is safe. You don't have to worry about interactions.
1: No.
0: Nothing
1: not
0: to be concerned
1: all.
0: About there. I meant to ask you, is this something that you can continue to use or should continue to use after, you know, let's say that you don't have pain anymore, but
1: keep
0: you still
1: replenishing.
0: Keep, yeah. Get,
1: if it happened once, it can happen again.
0: Yeah.
1: So you want to keep replenishing all those building blocks that help us remain flexible.
0: Right.
1: So
0: right.
1: there you have it. It works. It works. I'm living proof. So.
0: And what should you notice when you start using it?
1: More flexibility, less pain. You'll have more mobility. You're going to sleep better.
0: Mm.
1: You're going to get back into life.
0: Mm-hmm.
1: You know, it's funny. I have people tell me the first and second day they use it. They go, you know, I have a feeling for the first time that my well-being's returning.
0: Mm-hmm.
1: I'm going to be all right.
0: Yeah. And there are literally thousands of people that have benefited already.
1: Absolutely. We know that for a fact. The letters don't stop coming in. So
0: well, can you share a few more with us?
1: Sure. Let's see. I've got some more with me here. We've got Pam from Douglasville, Georgia. She says, my finger swelled and my doctor said it was carpal tunnel syndrome. And I couldn't get any relief, so I rubbed a glucosamine cream on my fingers and hand, and the pain was instantly gone. I keep this by my bed, in my purse, and at my workstation. Thank you, Dr. Janet. And Agnes sent this letter. I knit for hours at a time. It takes all the oil from my skin, and my hands were so bad that they were cracked, bleeding, and very itchy. Plus, my hands hurt a lot, too, sometimes waking me up at night. I would use your glucosamine cream on my hands, and I'd have to tell you that it's better than any hand cream or lotions. Plus, the aching and pain have faded, and my hands have never been so smooth. Emu oil also is an incredible skin conditioner. So that's a side benefit, too.
0: Yeah.
1: So, you know, there's just all kinds of things as the testimonies keep pouring in.
0: Yeah.
1: So,
0: Well, Dr. Jana, unfortunately, we're about

0: out of time here. Any final words of encouragement you want to leave with our listeners today?
1: Yes, absolutely, Chris. You know, pain, it can be your friend because it alerts you to take action. But pain becomes your enemy when you fail to take action. And that's what this show is all about. I want to encourage you to become proactive and go to the root cause of your pain. 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
6: From WBZ News Radio in Boston, this is New England Weekend. Each week right here, we come together, talk about all the topics important to you and the place where you live. Happy Labor Day weekend to you. Hope you're having a great weekend. It's great to have you with us, too. I'm Nicole Davis. This time around, we're focusing on efforts in Western Mass to help some animals who could use a lot of extra love. They are getting it at the Berkshire Farm Sanctuary in Peru. Right now, the sanctuary is working hard to open what they call the Old Dog Inn. This is a dedicated, cozy haven for senior dogs to give them a soft place to land. And they'll have warm beds, proper medical care, fireplaces to lay in front of instead of a cold shelter floor. Founder Dory Schofield is here to tell us all about it and how you can help them make this a reality. After that, school's back in session around most of the state at this point. It is a fun time for students and teachers to reconnect. There's a lot of stress, though, when it comes to finances. Teachers each year frequently find themselves reaching into their own pockets as they deal with a rising cost of living and also painful budget cuts. There's a new state resource hoping to ease the burden a bit for educators, connecting them to discounts all over the Commonwealth. Education Secretary Steve Zreich is on the show this week, and he's got details on that. The next time you're considering bringing home a furry friend, you might hear the phrase, adopt, don't shop, and that might take you to your local shelter instead of your local pet shop. When you get there, though, there are plenty of litters of kittens and puppies bouncing around, super cute, they want a fresh start. Other animals there, too, could use a fresh start, and we're talking about senior dogs this time. They might be a little bit gray, move a little slower, they might have more complex medical needs than a puppy would, and that means they often get overlooked when all they really want for their remaining days is a soft place to rest. In Western Massachusetts, a home for them is coming together with help from people all over the country, and it's happening at the Berkshire Farm Sanctuary. This is over in a town called Peru, and it's a nonprofit rescue working on a new safe haven called the Old Dog Inn. It's quite the project. Let's learn all about it now with Dori Schofield. She is the founder of the sanctuary. Dori, you have been rescuing animals for decades. It is so good to have you here. I've got to know, what got you interested in saving animals like this?
7: Well, it all started in way back when, in 2000. Actually, 1994, I incorporated for a Save a Pet Animal Rescue on Long Island. So since then, I have been, I've always been rescuing my whole life. It's just one of those things, you either got it or you don't, and I got it big time. But anyway, we started Save a Pet Animal Rescue, and in 2020, we opened up a shelter, 2000, we opened up a shelter on Long Island for companion animals. As the years went by, I have just such a passion and compassion for farm animals that are used, abused, factory farmed, homeless, left to die in yards. So I wanted to do something to help them. So in 2019, we have a house in Beckett, Massachusetts, a little lake house that's been in my family forever. And I started looking up there because property on Long Island was, it would be $1 zillion. There's no way I could do it here. So we started looking, and I said, well, it's New England. There's going to be so many properties with barns and fencing and everything we need. Well, I was wrong. There's no more barns that I know of that still are active and haven't been turned into garages or apartments or knocked down or totally dilapidated. So, yeah, I thought, oh, we're going to have our choice. Finally, my realtor found this property in Peru, Massachusetts, which I never heard of, and I've been in the Berkshires for 30-something years. And I fell in love with the property, and it had a barn that was doable, renovatable, or whatever you want to say, that we could work on. And since then, we have created 3 barns. They're all full, and we just keep growing slowly. I won't take on more than we can handle because, God forbid, there's an emergency and we have to go to Tufts. We have to be able to pay for that animal and whatever it needs. We started out with 2 baby goats that were going to slaughter, and they were our first residents. Now we have goats, sheep, pigs, donkeys, and we are getting ready to get some more horses or equine as we just fenced in a big area. Now, that being said, back to my roots with Save a Pet, I have been forever pulling dogs off the kill lists and high kill shelters, and I always feel bad for the senior dogs. They get the least chance of survival. And they all have a story to tell. Some of them had wonderful lives, but their owners died and they wound up in the shelter, and their lives are not guaranteed. I've always had a soft spot for the senior dogs, and I've always wanted to do something for them, inspired by two of the dogs that I rescued when I was in Mexico that are, both of them are paralyzed from the waist down.
6: Oh,
7: and yeah, so they have made their home with us, and I will have them forever. And because I don't want to split them up. They have to stay together. So
6: yeah,
7: yeah. It's either you're going to take two handicapped dogs or none. And so far that hasn't happened.
6: Yeah.
7: But anyway, so when you first get to the sanctuary, we have what was a workshop, like a wood shop. The last owner did woodworking. Okay. So it's kind of like a big garage. So we're working on renovating that, and started, you know, in the nice weather, getting the outside done. We needed a new roof, new siding, windows. It didn't even have windows. It had just like those little tiny basement windows.
6: Yeah.
7: And I wanted to get a bay window. So in my head, I can envision the couch in front of it. And the dogs looking out the window at the pasture.
6: Yeah.
7: And so we began this project in the spring. We're in September now, and we're going to start renovating the inside during the cold weather.
6: Okay.
7: So slowly but surely, I'm hoping, you know, we're raising funds, and I'm hoping that by the springtime we'll be able to do a ribbon cutting and start helping some of these senior dogs. And our slogan is they can stay a bit or stay for life. Mm-hmm. So they will be for adoption. There's a lot of people like me who love the senior dogs. So I ultimately would love to see every dog in a home. But
6: right.
7: If not, they'll stay with us for the remainder of their lives.
6: Yeah, what will you provide for them while they're there? Is this going to be, you mentioned this is going to be more of a home if they need it for the rest of their life, but what will life look like for these senior pups when they're there?
7: So life for these pups is going to be like they're living in a home.
6: Mm.
7: I am going to have indoor-outdoor kennels because I have to be able to, you know, separate dogs if there's an issue, or, you know, I have to be able to, you know, prepare for dogs that don't get along and stuff.
6: Sure.
7: But we're going to have a regular, like a living room with a fireplace and a TV.
6: Aww.
7: And furniture. And we're going to have a medical room, quarantine area, and a table, a medical table for our veterinarian to do exams and checkups and whatever the animals need. And all our senior dogs get full dentals. Every single one of them needs it.
6: Great.
7: Dentals, you know, they'll get heartworm tested, vaccinations, microchipped, and get as healthy as we can get them so they can live a comfortable life, whether they stay with us forever or they get adopted.
6: Okay. When you are looking for adopters, who are you working with? Local shelters or just kind of putting them up on social media and saying, this is a great dog,
7: yeah,
6: come take a look?
7: Everything. So thankfully, I do have Save a Pet Animal Rescue, so we have a pretty big presence there. And I'll have them on both websites, Berkshire Farm website and the Save a Pet Animal Rescue website, and of course, social media, which social media has been such a great tool to find homes for animals. It's really been a lifesaver for many.
6: Running not just one rescue in New York on Long Island, you've got two rescues, mm-hmm, essentially, interstate rescues, and that to me, mm-hmm, is the epitome of a labor of love. But then you add on,
7: yeah,
6: the Old Dog Inn. And
7: mm-hmm,
6: how much support do you have? You say you've got some donations. Tell me about your support system here.
7: So I tell you, it's harder with the farm animals because, you know, they are sanctuary residents. So once an animal is safe, people don't tend to donate.
6: Right.
7: They're safe. I don't need to donate. But the ongoing care is exorbitant,
6: yeah,
7: for the farm animals. And it will be also for the dog. So I am giving it to God because he told me to do this. So I'm expecting it to be successful.
6: Well, hopefully we can get some donations in to help with the old dog in at the very least. And tell me what you need to make this happen. You said that construction's already underway. What do you need from people in the Berkshires around Massachusetts? How can they help?
7: Oh, well, obviously donations. And donations can be in the monetary form or in labor form. If somebody, like right now, we have to put a bathroom in with a full tub for the dogs. And we have a rinky-dink, icky setup right now, just like an old wood shop garage bathroom.
6: Yeah, yeah.
7: So I have to find somebody that is reasonably priced, because you know what a bathroom could cost.
6: Mm-hmm.
7: It could be $20,000 for all I know, and we don't have that kind of money. Mm-hmm. Absolutely. We are definitely hand-to-mouth. So we need talented people. We need, right now we don't need dog food or any of that yet. Mm-hmm. But we always need support for the farm animals, even if it's treats from our Amazon wish list. Every little bit helps. Even if you donate $5, it makes a difference. Imagine if 500 people donating $5, you know?
6: Mm-hmm.
7: It would truly change the lives of the animals. I always say, they say money can't buy happiness. Well, it can for the rescued animals, because it gives them a safe haven.
6: Yeah,
7: sure does. We can't do it without the donations.
6: No, and you've got you mentioned the $5. You've got, what is it, the hay for the day thing. You're feeding an animal for a day, so you can get yourself something when you're out and about, go to Dunk's or whatever, and then get a goat some hay, and then know that you fed that animal for the day.
7: Absolutely. We do have a Hay for a Day fundraiser. Our bales of hay are only $6 each. So anybody that donates, that's bale of hay. And that's, we just love that, because we go through a lot of hay, Nicole, a lot of hay.
6: I'm sure you do. I mean, the farmers around must know, okay, Dory's coming. We need more hay here. Let's get it coming.
7: Yes. It's all donation-based and community-based and volunteer-based. And, we have a lot of good people in the area. Mm-hmm. It's a big county, and you can get to it fairly easy. I mean, we're just south of Pittsfield, so that's not far for a lot of people in that city. Mm-hmm. And, to our southeast is Worthington, and then on the other side is Lenox and Stockbridge and Beckett and Washington. Mm-hmm. So we'll always need volunteers. We need them for the farm animals, and we will definitely need them for the old dog inn.
6: Yeah, and as fall in the Berkshires, the leaves start to change. I'm sure the property just gets so beautiful that time of year. So even people who want to come from my part of the state and come visit, I'm sure you'd love some volunteers there too.
7: Absolutely. And if anybody wants just to tour the property, they can give us a call. Our phone number's on the website, or they can email us, and we're happy to set it up.
6: Okay, great. So one more thing I did want to mention, you've got the Barn Buddy membership. If somebody's listening, maybe they can't make it out there to help put the old dog in together. Tell me about the Barn Buddy membership if somebody wants to sign up for that.
7: Sure. If you want to be a Barn Buddy, it's like $25 a month. You get to pick the animal. You get your certificate for that animal and updates on that animal. I'm actually having a Barn Buddy meeting tonight with one of my board members, so we can make sure we really want to promote that, because to know that, say, Beanie the goat has, money for vetting, the treats, hay, that makes it's just amazing. It's just, that's one animal that has a sponsor.
6: Yeah.
7: You could just do a one-time sponsor or be a monthly Barn Buddy and come and visit your animal. Absolutely. We would encourage that.
6: Yeah, you've got so many adorable animals. I'm looking at the website right now. You've got like Corky, the little spotted pig. You've got Sean, literally Sean the sheep. I love Sean the Sheep movies, so that's so appropriate. You've got Billy and Skipper, you've got Hazel, and Lord Finley the pig. I mean, there's so many great animals here. How could you not want to be a friend to one of them?
7: Absolutely. And you know, the sponsorships and the Barn Buddies, it helps with the animals, like the pigs. The pigs are the most destructive critters I've ever rescued in my life. So if you're a Barn Buddy for Milady or Finley, they're the big Yorkshire pigs. That helps fix their housing, their fencing. Finley made his own big hole in the ground pool. And, you know, anything and everything supports them. I have one employee. That's it. Yeah. Everybody else is a volunteer. So it's all the money goes to the animals. And I'm very excited for every dollar we get.
6: I'm excited for the work you're doing. And as we come into the fall and winter, these animals are going to be nice and warm and cozy and cared for, both in New York and in the Berkshires.
7: Our barns are heated. So we go through $10,000 a winter to heat the barns to keep them above freezing, because it is really cold in that whole Massachusetts is. But Peru is a little extra cold.
6: Yeah.
7: It's way up there.
6: Yeah, you're nestled in there.
7: It's a lot of money goes into heating the barns.
6: BerkshireFarmSanctuary.org. This is the Old Dog Inn that you're working to put together, the shelter for senior dogs. And I'm assuming you're on social media as well, if people want to connect that
7: way. Oh, yes, we are. We're at Berkshire Farm Sanctuary on Instagram and Facebook.
6: All right, great.
7: And we're on Twitter also.
6: Perfect, perfect.
7: Yeah. I just want everybody to, you know, join us, be part of our family, and together we can save so many lives.
6: All right. Well, Dori, thank you so much for the time on the show. I really appreciate you being here and all the great work you're doing for these animals.
7: Thanks, Nicole. I appreciate you.
6: Kids and teachers making their way back to class now, and it's important to make sure they have everything they need in the classroom and outside to have a successful and fun year ahead. Unfortunately, school districts around the Commonwealth are dealing with a 1-2 punch of sorts. One punch is budget cuts that just seem to keep getting deeper. The second punch is higher costs at the store for just about everything, from number 2 pencils to projectors and beyond. More often than not through the years, teachers have been dipping into their own pockets to make sure those classrooms are stocked, and also to make sure that kids have a little bit of joy and whimsy as they learn with decorations and books and toys. Another major cost, too, for many teachers outside the classroom is professional development. So that includes tuition, museum passes, and other admissions for themselves and their students sometimes. That can all add up on top of everything else. But there's a new push by the state to offer a little bit of relief. This is called the Educator Discounts Directory. And what it does is it connects teachers and professors with meaningful discounts at arts and cultural organizations around the Commonwealth. It was launched earlier this year during Teacher Appreciation Week, but let's talk about it now. Dr. Stevens Reich, the Education Secretary here in Massachusetts, is with us on the show this week. Secretary, good to have you here. First and foremost, as we get back to class, what are you seeing? How's it going so far?
8: Yeah, a lot of excitement and energy in my own household as my kids went back to school this yesterday.
6: Yeah.
8: There's a lot of optimism for the upcoming school year. That's what I love about being in public schools and schools in general, is that there's a new chapter every year. Everybody gets to start anew, but at the same time, excited to see teachers, excited to see their friends, and parents are also excited that they had their fill of summer and it's time to get back to learning.
6: Yeah, what is it, that Staples commercial? It's the most wonderful time of the year. It's like, I love you, but get out.
8: Right. That's right. That's right.
6: Gotta love it. And the schools are definitely ready to have the kids back. I think a lot of teachers are telling me in my life that they're saying, look, a few months without my kids, that's fine, but it's time for us to really dive back in.
8: Yeah, no, I think that's right. Labor Day is a little later this year. I know that for a lot of schools, there was, a number of snow days last school year extended the year a bit. But I think people had their fill of summer. And, we have some of the most talented educators in the nation. And our schools are some of the strongest, safest, most academically rigorous places. I just commend everybody for the hard work and the preparation. And I think people are, ready to, to have a very successful school year.
6: For sure. So let's talk about getting our teachers ready with everything they need, because obviously there are funding concerns all over the Commonwealth. Mm-hmm. We can't deny that. That is just a major issue. Yep. But you've got the Educator Discounts Directory. This was launched a little bit earlier this year. Tell me a little bit about what this is and what you offer.
8: Yeah, this came out of the Early Education Task Force, which is a series of different secretariats, leaders across the sector to really focus on educators, our early education system. And out of that conversations came, what can we do to better support our educators? Obviously, there's not a ton of perks in the profession as is, right? I mean, folks work really hard. They invest so much of their time, energy, sometimes their resources. We want to do whatever we can to support, some of the most critical members of our communities, right, and our educators. And so this recommendation came out before I even transitioned to the secretariat, to my role. But what a really, I think, powerful message to send. I know there's a lot of organizations that offer discounts and incentives to educators, but it's hard to find it right in one place. And the idea that there's a state directory and that participating organizations can determine what discounts they want to offer and it would be in one central location, mm-hmm. and that educators could find it on our mass.gov page or on one single site, I think is incredibly useful, practical, and sends a powerful message. Mm-hmm. I think the other piece of it that I think is that this is also extended to all educators, not just K-12. I think traditionally a lot of the focus has gone to our K-12 educators, rightfully so, but we also have really dedicated professionals, educators who are working with our youngest learners, right? And the task force recommendation for this directory was also to include all educators who work with our youngest learners as well.
6: Yeah, look, every dollar counts right now when inflation is just skyrocketing and we're struggling to keep food on the table. I was doing some research actually before I talked to you. Something about 95% of public school teachers spend at least some of their own money on classroom supplies and they don't always get reimbursed. So you're talking about everything from like pencils and paper and glue, just kind of trying to fill up the gaps there. But also you've got to decorate the classroom. You want to make it fun. You want to get the kids a few trinkets and things like that. But it does add up. So this really is seeming like a pretty helpful option for teachers who just want to save a couple bucks here and there.
8: Or also to enrich themselves, right? Like to have discounts to help. I mean, teachers are always looking for professional growth and learning opportunities in different organizations. I love that the Mass Cultural Council has been a part of this and has helped, secure discounts to different museums and other learning organizations that can help teachers, be better informed in the information that they deliver their students as well. So I think you're absolutely right. I mean, it is there are finite resources and we need to do everything we can. We know that this isn't going to solve all the fiscal challenges that schools have, and we're working on right now revising the foundation, the budget formula, and there's a review commission looking at how we fund public schools right now. Mm-hmm. The governor just made $100 million available, or is proposing to make $100 million available to districts, in a one-time for this upcoming school year. We're hoping to get the support of the legislature. Mm-hmm. All of that because we know that these are trying times for school districts who are grappling with, as you said, rising costs, declining enrollment, and the needs of our young people continue to rise, and we want to make sure we provide them with the experience they deserve.
6: Sure, and you've got technology, which costs money, too. I mean, AI is absolutely all over the place. You've got every other kid has a Chromebook at this point, and it does add up pretty quickly to make sure that these kids have everything they need as this technology changes so quickly.
8: No doubt, and we've got to keep pace, and we want to make sure our educators are prepared to do just that.
6: Yeah. So let's talk quickly about declining enrollment, because this is a problem mm-hmm. we're seeing all over the Commonwealth. What do you think is going on here? I mean, obviously, I think it's a generational thing. A lot of families are choosing not to have children, millennials, people my age in our 40s. And, mm-hmm. how is the state kind of trying to grapple with this? And what are your thoughts on moving forward with this issue?
8: Yeah, it's a real issue. I mean, the reality is there are declining birth rates, and we've seen that for the last few years, really the last decade. And that's not going to that trend doesn't look like it's necessarily going to change.
6: Right.
8: We also what's most significant and most recent is the decline in immigration.
6: Mm-hmm.
8: You know, we having been a superintendent just a few months ago in Salem, I know that the number of students we would typically get coming to us from outside the country has really declined. And that's has a real impact, both in terms of, enrollment and resources attached to that, but also just that's a big part of the fabric of our school systems is that we welcome all. And it's part of what makes our system so rich is having young people join us at all times of the year. So those are real challenges. I think this is part of what the Foundation Review Committee needs to look at, is that this is, we can forecast out what this is going to be for the foreseeable future. And we've got to make sure that we take that into account. We've got to help districts think about ways to consolidate some of their resources as enrollment, declines. How do we figure out how to adjust, right? How to right size for those changes in a way that doesn't, disrupt the education for the students that we, that we currently have in our system. But it's definitely something that's, high on our list of supporting school districts, both in K-12 and higher education as well.
6: Yeah, you talk about urban areas. You said you were leading up education in Salem, one of our bigger cities,
8: mm-hmm.
6: Boston, Fall River, all these cities around the Commonwealth who are trying to deal with, okay, we have to consolidate these resources. Sometimes we have, buildings that are 100 years old, that it's time for them to, they were well past their useful life. So you're looking around and you're trying to do essentially a survey and consolidate where you can, but you don't want to deprive people in their neighborhoods of educational resources. That's got to be a difficult balance to try to strike there.
8: That's right. And there's a lot of emotion involved with that for different communities, a lot of pride in the schools. Again, we're the birthplace of public education. People feel so strongly about their schools and their communities and the history that is connected to our organizations and our educational organizations. And so, part of it is supporting districts to have those conversations in respectful, thoughtful ways that help to accelerate what they're trying to do and not take away from what has, been a really strong experience for young people.
6: So what are you looking forward to this school year? As you really kind of settle into the job, settle into the school year, what's on your agenda here?
8: Well, I have to say, I wish everybody could have the experience that I'm having is to visit our educational institutions across the state, both in early education, K-12 and higher ed. There's so much great work happening. And, for the last 25 plus years, I've been connected to a community, a school. And while it was incredible work, this has really opened my eyes to what amazing things are happening across the Commonwealth. And part of my role is to try to highlight some of that. I mean, I don't think people realize the innovation, the dedication, and just the creativity that our educators have, our school districts, our communities have. This is a state that really cares about kids and really cares about their education system. And I get a first-hand view of that and a front row seat to that. And that's what I'm most excited about in the upcoming year.
6: And you're big on social media right now, sir. I see you all over the place these days in your reels and your Instagrams and whatnot.
8: Well, I got a great communications team. You obviously talked to Jason.
6: Mm-hmm.
8: It makes it fun and interesting. And we really want to promote. We see that as a big part of the role is how do we highlight and promote the great, we have, unbelievable kids, really talented educators, and we want to shine a light on that.
6: All right. Well, Secretary, thank you so much for your time. I know, again, you're a busy guy this time of year. I appreciate the few minutes with you.
8: No problem. Thanks so much for your time.
6: Have a safe and healthy Labor Day weekend. Please join us again next week for another edition of the show. I'm Nicole Davis from WBZ News Radio on iHeartRadio.
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12: U.S. forces struck three Iranian oil tankers today after Iran launched missiles toward two U.S. Navy warships. U.S. Central Command said no American personnel were injured after a U.S. aircraft carrier and a guided missile destroyer evaded multiple attacks by Iran's Revolutionary Guard. According to CENTCOM, U.S. forces retaliated by disabling two crude oil carriers near the Strait of Hormuz and destroying a third vessel near the Gulf of Oman. U.S. envoys Steve Witkoff and Jared Kushner arrived in Moscow today to begin a push to restart stalled peace negotiations. After meeting with Russian President Putin, the envoys are expected to travel to Kyiv to meet with Ukrainian President Zelensky. Details of the weekend peace talks have not yet been disclosed, but a Kremlin spokesman said today that Putin has ordered a 72-hour pause in attacks on Ukraine's capital during the talks. An American Airlines flight from Dallas to Newark was diverted to Baltimore last night after a passenger became violent. Larry Kofsky has the story.
13: Images from Flight 618 show the passenger duct-taped to his seat after he allegedly became verbally and physically aggressive toward his seatmate as well as flight attendants.
14: Thrashing around, and I think he hurt himself and was bleeding on the plane and in the seat and apparently was assaulting the man that was sitting next to him.
13: Michelle Ang Reyes was on the flight and described the chaos.
14: The man that he was attacking was, like, he looked Middle Eastern and he was wearing a really nice business suit. I had heard that he had started saying racist things towards this man before he attacked him.
13: The man had to be dragged from the plane after it landed in Baltimore. It then continued on to Newark, arriving several hours late.
12: Parts of the Midwest and Mid-Atlantic will be drenched by severe storms over the Labor Day weekend. More from Lisa Taylor.
15: Intense thunderstorms are possible from Michigan to Delaware and will largely impact the same area that was soaked on Thursday and left about 500,000 customers without power.
12: The severe weather threat is set to shift further south on Sunday. I'm Lisa Carton.
16: I'm Jared Small. In with your check of the stories trending right now on WBC News Radio, 1030. For a third time, jurors in the Lindsey Clancy triple murder trial said they could not reach a verdict, forcing the judge to declare a mistrial yesterday. No word yet on whether the prosecution will call for a retrial. Meanwhile, an attorney in a separate civil case is speaking out where Lindsey Clancy is suing several of her doctors and healthcare facilities.
17: Lindsey wakes up every day, and the first thing she thinks of is her kids, every single solitary day. And that doesn't go away. And we need to make things right. We need to make sure that that when there is postpartum or maternal mental health, that these doctors start listening to women, because that's not what they're doing right now.
16: That's Clancy's attorney, Rosemary Scapicchio. The Asian American Day Festival is underway on Boston Common today until 4 p.m. I'm Sherry Small.
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18: Hi, it's Sandy Shack. And if you spend enough years talking to people for a living, you get a pretty good feel for who's sincere and who's simply delivering a polished sales pitch. Before I ever put my name behind Awaken 180, I got to know Paige. She didn't talk at me. She asked questions. She wanted to understand what I had tried, why it hadn't worked, and what I actually needed. And believe me, you can tell when somebody is listening because they care, not because they're waiting for their turn to sell you something. 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
31: Hi, I'm John Coughlin from Monroe Moore Wealth Management, joined by my partner, Kyle Hurley, and you are listening to the Retirement Playbook. How are we doing today, Kyle?
32: I'm doing all right, John. You know, it's summer's coming to an end, getting into fall focus, like we like to call it here at Monroe Moro. So ready to go. How about you?
31: Not too bad. I can't complain. I kind of love this time of year, so not too shabby. But we've got a great, great topic for everybody today. This is something that I think gets addressed more often than not. You see it all over these financial media outlets. Should you just take all your money and convert it to a Roth IRA? Because as we know, there's all these things, Kyle, with required distributions and IRMA and all these, you know, tax booby traps that we call it. So I think this is a super relevant topic. And this is something that if you really want to tune into this episode, if you're somebody that has ever seen one of these articles and thought, should I be doing this?
32: Yeah, the articles on this, John, right? There's always something that the media is trying to get everyone's attention on, or really some good clickbait, as we kind of like to call it. You know, back in 2022, is those Series I bonds, right?
31: Yes.
32: I can get 9% on these I bonds, you know?
31: 9% guaranteed.
32: Guaranteed. Let's go. And, you know, lately it's been a lot about Roth conversion. So, you know, today's show, I think we're going to really kind of unpack this for people and really try to address what they are, you know, when should be a good time to convert? How much does it make sense for everyone? Because as we know, John, you know, these articles that say Roth conversions are the greatest thing since sliced bread, maybe for some people, right?
31: For some people,
32: yeah.
31: Some people, absolutely. And I think a lot of the times in these media articles, they say, you know, it's positioned in a way that it seems like, why wouldn't you do this? It's for everybody.
32: Yes. Yeah. And we fielded quite a few questions, right? Of, hey, I've got, you know, 750,000. I read this CNBC article. I want to convert the whole thing.
31: Yeah,
32: right now. Let's go. Click the button. And then when you kind of talk through them, like, hey, the math and what that looks like, they're like, oh, absolutely not. Am I, you know, so again, I think today's show, our goal is to, again, just continue to educate, give you some examples of, hey, this actually made a lot of sense for these people for X, Y, and Z reason. And then maybe walk you through an example of, hey, I it didn't make as much sense after you talked through and looked at their entire picture.
31: Absolutely. So we're going to get into that shortly. Stay right with us. But we have this Retirement Playbook scorecard that people have been loving this. Please reach out and get yours. It will uncover your blind spots, figure out if you were prepared for retirement. It covers 10 pillars of what we consider the most important parts of retirement income planning. Call and get yours today.
32: 617-600-5488. Again, that's 617-600-5488. But let's get into it, Kyle. What do we have today on this case of Roth conversions? Yeah, the first one we want to walk through is an example of where it made a lot of sense for this couple to do it. So we have James, who is 58 years old, and his partner, Steve, 57, living here in Massachusetts in Georgetown, right north of the city here. And John, they had great savings, right? About $3 million in traditional IRAs, Roth IRAs, and, you know, brokerage and cash. But, you know, a lot of that was traditional IRA money, about $1.8 million in pre-tax IRAs. And then they had about $200,000 in Roth IRAs. And then the final kind of kicker was, let's call it $700,000 of brokerage and cash. Now, you know, great savings, but here was the kicker. One of the individuals, Steve, has some health issues. So right now he's on long-term disability, getting about $100,000 a year, which is taxable. His partner, Jim, does some self-employment. So he's probably making, you know, $50,000 doing some real estate deals here and there. But, you know, longevity, health planning, all of this was kind of the sweet spot in having these conversations, because there's a lot going on. And if they do nothing, which is what 90% of people do, as we know, John, sure, just continue to go out, it'll work itself out, I'm sure, right? but what should we be doing? Or, hey, if we look out 10, 20, 30 years from now, what are some big risks to them outside of, you know, long-term care and potentially having a lot of healthcare costs, maybe for Steve at some point? But what should we be doing now? That was really where they were coming from, and where we wanted to kind of roll up our sleeves. Right. And I think that's the thing that, and we're going to get into this, folks, in just a minute, but that's the thing that a lot of people miss with Roth conversions, is it's not a binary black and white. There really are a lot of caveats to doing this, that, oh, you do the Roth conversion and then this happens, you give up something. So Kyle's going to talk all about that in a moment and really break down, was it appropriate for James and Steve or was it not? Because it really is one of those things that's not just a one size fits all. It's not black or white. And I think that's what a lot of people find out. You know, they read the article, it makes a ton of sense. Everybody hates taxes. But when you start to really look under the hood, which is what we're going to get into in this next segment, it's like, oh, that's how this all works. And the widow's penalty that we've talked about, John, yes, right? Where, hey, if one partner does pass away in their 70s or 80s, what does that mean for the other one? So, folks, you do not want to miss this, because this is applicable whether you have $1 million, $2 million, $3 million. This case study is exactly what you want to hear. So don't go anywhere. We'll be right back. I'm Kyle Hurley, and this is the Retirement Playbook.
30: 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Time out. We'll be right back.
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32: Hi, I'm John Coughlin. You're listening to the Retirement Playbook. I'm joined by my partner, Kyle Hurley. Today, we've got a great topic. We're talking all about a couple that came to us, James and Steve, 58 and 57. They were located up on the North Shore in Georgetown, and they were considering something that a lot of you listening probably have heard a lot about, Roth conversions. They have done a great job saving, not even 60, over $3.1 million spread around between IRAs, brokerage accounts, cash. They had it all. But this is a classic example of it. Does it make sense or does it not? And it's I'm oversimplifying it when I say that. And Kyle's going to get into the nitty gritty here momentarily. But again, we've got this retirement playbook scorecard that goes over all these 10 pillars of retirement. It will uncover your blind spots. Call and get yours today, 617-600-5488. That's 617-600-5488 for the Retirement Playbook Scorecard. Kyle, let's hear about James and Steve. What did the Roth conversion make sense for them? Or let's go through the how did you figure it out? Yeah, absolutely. So right before the break, we just to give just a little bit more background. So again, to John's point, about $3 million in savings. And this was spread out between traditional pre-tax IRAs, Roth IRAs, and then brokerage and cash. Great savings, but they still were unsure. And part of that major kind of just like nervousness, if you will, was around the health of one of the partners, Steve, in this example, where sure. He had some health issues going on. And number one, as everyone wants to know, am I all set? So that was the first part of this entire thing. You don't get into Roth conversions without running the numbers of, hey, if I need $10,000 a month to live on and have fun and pay my bills, can I do that? So that was the first piece of the puzzle. Ran some numbers. Don't assume a ton of risk. They weren't big risk takers, if you will, at this stage in their lives. So kind of ran the numbers on that front. Everything looked good, which was great. Now, the second piece of that is, they currently didn't have any long-term care policies. So if, you know, Steve, in this example, if he gets sick and requires care, that might drastically increase expenses, right?
11: Right.
32: And so, hey, no problem. Let's plan for that. Let's say from 70 to 80, and we're going to use 80 as a life expectancy in this situation, let's increase expenses by $12,000 a month, right around $100,000 to $140,000 an additional expenses to help cover healthcare. And again, this comes into looping in some Medicare experts, trying to get a sense of what those numbers look like. A lot of it's unknown, but you need to account for that, right, John? Absolutely. But just to clarify, so you're increasing the expenses from 10,000 to 22? Exactly. Yeah. Wow. So we're going from, hey, you know, 100 to 120,000 a year to about, let's call it 250 for a 10-year window, right? Sure. Just assuming, hey, Steve needs some help. We're going to, you know, get some assistance for him. But again, running those numbers, okay, wow, things are still looking okay. That gave them a ton of peace of mind, which was great. But here was, again, they had heard about Roth conversions, John, as we love, right? It's the article, and they wanted to know, does it make sense? And for them, immediately where my mind was going was, okay, what happens if Steve passes away? He has the big traditional pre-tax 401k. So James, as his partner, would inherit that. So all of a sudden, let's just say he inherits a $1 million IRA on top of what he has. Right. And all of a sudden, those RMDs start up in their early 70s. He is now filing as a single tax filer. This is what people find themselves in time and time again. They call it the widow's penalty, sure. Right? It's bad enough that you lost your partner. All of a sudden, right, you still need that income. Now you're required to take these distributions, and you find yourself in the 32, 35% tax bracket, and you're just watching all of this money go to the federal government, and there is nothing that will drive people crazier than high tax bills, John, as we know.
6: Absolutely. Absolutely. This is really what I think these articles, why they're so enticing, is because that's the whole idea of, oh, well, if I have a Roth, right, I don't have to pay any taxes on it. I don't have RMDs. That sounds fantastic, right? It's great. Pretty simple. But there's all these caveats and hidden little traps that you have to try to avoid and take into account. You know, there's some health issues here. You gotta factor this in and decide, you know, does it make sense for us? Because it's not, I know I've said it a few times, but it's just not black and white. It's not a binary choice.
32: It's not a binary choice. And it's also, we've said it on a previous show, we're not spreadsheets. And when you read these Wall Street Journal articles or CNBC, they'll give you great math and all these big, big numbers and the amount of taxes you're going to pay. But at the end of the day, you have to stop just being like optimizing everything. It does not work. Okay. Yeah. So for these people, though, there was that idea of, hey, is there something we should be doing over the next 5 to 10 years in anticipation of these events? And this answer, after figuring out you're okay for your own retirement, you know, if we do nothing again, you're going to be okay there. But what could we be doing to alleviate this issue or concern for them? Welcome Roth conversions. So let's run the numbers. In their situation, we decided, hey, what if we convert $100,000 a year

0: $350,000 or $1 million in 1 year, congratulations, you likely now have a $300,000 to $400,000 federal tax bill. You don't want to find yourself in that situation unless you're ready for that, unless you have ample amounts of cash, and you don't want to withhold taxes on these conversions. That kind of defeats the whole purpose of this. I want to try to get as much money in my Roth and let that grow and compound tax-free over a long period of time.
1: And that's really that part I want to touch on again, is some people miss that. They're like, oh, yes. Well, I would just, right, I would withhold, let's say $100,000 scenario, let's just arbitrary number. I would withhold $20,000 from that and put the $80,000, pay it, you know, from the conversion. Yep. Only put 80 in my Roth, not the full 100. That's not what you want to do. It completely defeats the purpose. So a lot of the times, you know, these articles, I think, kind of glance over this, that you're going to need to pay that money from somewhere. So that's what becomes more complicated in this situation. It's not just, yep, well, I have the money in my IRA, I'm going to place it in my Roth IRA. You need to pay the taxes from a separate account to really make it make sense.
0: Yeah, between federal taxes, state taxes, and everyone's least favorite, IRMA, Medicare premiums. Those right. are the three things, talk about booby traps, Sean, that you just want to be very mindful of. And they put it as like a tiny sentence at the very bottom of the article. And it's right. just something that not a lot of people fully understand. But you do not want to go anywhere, because we're going to get into how this went for them after these 100,000 conversions. We'll be right back. I'm Kyle Hurley, and this is the Retirement Playbook.
2: The Retirement Playbook will be right back.
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1: Welcome back to the Retirement Playbook. I'm John Coughlin with Monroe Moore Wealth Management, and I'm joined by my partner, Kyle Hurley. We've been talking all about Roth conversions today. A couple came to us here in Massachusetts. They had a great sum of money, $3.1 million. They were just under 60. There were some health concerns. But does it make sense for them to convert money to a Roth IRA? There's lots of caveats to this. So Kyle had kind of just walked us through this whole situation. They were going to start converting, what was it, Kyle? $100,000 a year per year. Mm-hmm. There were some health concerns that he had factored into the plan, that if their expenses increased for 10 years. So let's get into, you know, how this ended up looking for them. Did it make sense at the end to do this? Because that's what we do with people, folks, is we decide, we run these scenarios and go through the nitty gritty of you and your goals, and then figure out at the end, do you want to actually do this? You don't jump the gun and just start mm-hmm. converting and click the button.

0: because once you decide to do this, it's a big decision.
1: Yeah, it's irreversible. A lot of times you can't just be like, "Oh my goodness, I saw the result. Let's flip that back," right? That's not how this will work. So, yeah, at the end of the day, for this couple, the main concern was most of the assets were in pre-tax money. Longevity and health issues definitely were a part of this conversation. And just thinking about, "Hey, if I lose my partner at 75, 80 years old, but I'm healthy, I'm going to be then filing as a single tax filer for 10, 15 years with a lot of money. And a lot of it, I have those required minimum distributions, which could be well over, 100, 150, maybe even 200,000. And all of a sudden, when you are now a single tax filer, finding yourself in that 32 to 35 tax bracket between Social Security, pensions, retirement, it's plausible, right? It's a very high likelihood. So again, for these people, just to put a bow on this, John, we decided after running the numbers, hey, we want to convert 100,000 a year from a pre-tax IRA into Roth over a 10-year period, so about $1 million conversion over that time period. And John, when you run these numbers between doing nothing and doing these Roth conversions, assuming a same assumption between rates of return, tax brackets, all of that stuff, what did we find, John? They were going to save about $550,000 of federal taxes over their lifetime if they convert, right? And that's just federal taxes. They haven't even really, if they stay in Mass, there's all of that state tax there as well. And the other thing that a lot of people overlook, by doing this and doing it now before Medicare, they would be saving about $72,000 in Medicare premiums over their lifetime. So we're talking hundreds of thousands of dollars
0: Real
1: by
0: money.
1: doing planning, by simply having these conversations now. What do most people do? They get into their 60s, late 60s, early 70s, and it's right around the corner to do these distributions, these required distributions. A lot of times it's too late. And if you don't have these conversations and run the numbers, and a lot of times converting 100,000 for a lot of people is too much. It doesn't make sense. Maybe it's only 20 to 30,000 a year. For these people, they had the cash reserves to pay the taxes. They had other assets to kind of pull on and let the money grow in the Roth IRA. Because, folks, if you convert at 62 and you spend the money at 65 without even looking at it for you, I can tell you right now, it does not make sense. It does not make sense.
0: And this is the thing that's so big. I think our partner Greg Monroe talked about this one time. You just paid to convert the $100,000. You just paid, let's say, 20 grand again, 20 grand out of pocket. You gave that up. So you have to make that up. Even if the 100 grand grows back to 120 in a couple of years, 10% per year, rough numbers, it's like you just, nothing really happened. You just made your money back because you had to forego the 20 grand that you'd pay in taxes.
1: Yeah, but if my neighbor John asked me if I've done a Roth conversion, I can say yes, I have. So I
0: And then you
1: sound
0: feel
1: very
0: great.
1: good and everyone's
0: Golden
1: happy.
0: star.
1: And again, this is here's the sequence. Read a Wall Street Journal article, speak to a professional, figure out what's best for me. Like, it's not read Wall Street Journal article, convert. Oh my goodness, what did I just
0: What
1: do?
0: have I done?
1: Yeah. So again, these are the conversations you want to have, and it's very specific. These articles you read have no idea about your other assets, where you're going to pay the money from, when are you going to pull it. So again, we encourage you to reach out to us because that's what we do for people. We have these conversations, and we're actually at the next segment going to give you an example of it does not make sense to convert. So stick around. We'll be right back and walk you through that one.
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0: Welcome back. I'm John Coughlin with Monroe Moral Wealth Management, joined by my partner and co-host, Mr. Kyle Hurley. You are listening to the Retirement Playbook. We've been talking all about Roth conversions today, something a lot of you out there listening are probably quite familiar with because it's very popular in the financial media. We talked about a couple that we worked with where it made sense, and there's certain things, commonalities that I guess I can say that we can talk about in those sorts of cases. But I do want to stress it's a case-by-case basis. So Kyle is going to talk in a moment about a couple that we worked with where we ran the numbers in. It didn't work. It's not always that silver lining that I think some people take away from these articles, like, why wouldn't I do this? Here's an example of why you wouldn't do this. So Kyle's going to talk about that in a moment, but we've got this retirement playbook scorecard. We go over this topic, 10 other pillars that kind of encompass the major things we think most people need to address in their retirement planning. It's been super popular. We encourage you to reach out and get your copy today, 617-600-5488. That's 617-600-5488. So let's hear about this couple, Kyle, Frank and Diane. Not Jack and Diane, Frank and Diane.
1: Love that song, but yeah, we'll go with Frank and Diane. That's fine. They're still great people. But yeah, for those that just missed it, we went through an example where a Roth conversion made a ton of sense, and we did it over a 10-year period. For this couple, much different situation. A little bit older, Frank 67, Diane 65, and a little bit, you know, assets about half of what we just talked about. They had about $1.5 million in traditional pre-tax IRAs, and then the rest of their money spread between some cash and brokerage accounts. Still in a great position, but they really were asking, why wouldn't we convert, John, right? Like, why, right. You know, I'm reading these articles, my neighbor did it, the guy at the country club's talking about conversions, you know, hopefully there's better conversations to be had. But at the end of the day, again, what to John's point, it is case by case, and if you don't run the numbers and look over a long period of time with a financial planner, you might be a little bit surprised at what you find. So let's get into this, because Frank, in this example, already was drawing a pension. They were both already collecting Social Security. And then they were asking, well, why shouldn't we convert some of my traditional IRAs into Roth? Okay. And here is why it did not make sense for them. Because if they wanted to convert, say, $50,000, that is taxable, okay? They are now going from the 22% bracket, getting much closer to 24, having some of their money taxed in 24. Also, in this example, they barely were getting that extra senior deduction that a lot of people are loving. And it's, you know, that it's a newer rule for those over 65. As long as your income is right around that $150,000 combined, me and my spouse might qualify for an extra $6,000 of deductions. Well, by converting, there goes that extra deduction.
0: Yeah.
1: So that's an extra deduction. All of a sudden, hey, you know, I was expecting these refunds as of lately. These have been great. Why in the world do I owe $12,000 of federal taxes? Yeah. Well, because when you convert, again, that's income. You're now losing deductions because your taxable income is higher. which now means, I mean, for them, it didn't really matter. They were already having about 85% of their Social Security, the max, being taxed. But the other thing, too, was, hey, your IRMA, your Medicare premiums, they might go from $200 a month to $400 a month now. Or maybe they were $400 a month. Now they're going to $530 a month. What is going on? Who is IRMA? I do not like this person.
0: I don't like IRMA.
1: No one really does. It's not a great name, to be honest with you. But the reason being is because you don't have these conversations. You act and then ask questions later. You want to ask questions and then act with confidence and clarity, right? So for them, we said to them, hey, Roth conversions for you do not make sense. The math does not make sense. I think, hey, maybe we change up some of the investments in your taxable account to move some out of taxable interest. There were still things that we could do to bring down taxable income, but converting $50,000 of their traditional IRA to Roth, in this example, John, simply did not make sense. They understood, and we moved on to another topic.
0: Absolutely, because it's like this is something you can go down a rabbit hole for, you know, run again. But I still have the money growing tax-free. And it's like, yes, that's true. But at the math, basic math level, they are paying, you know, 27%, it sounds like, on here in taxes right now to convert versus being in a much lower tax bracket later on. I'm not sure what exactly, you know, if they were in whatever, if it's 12% or whatever the bracket was. But why would they do that? Why would, you know, as a financial advisor and a fiduciary, we're going to give our advice that, hey, you know, if you're going to pay more in taxes right now than you will on this later, I don't think that makes sense.
1: Yeah, it's crazy when someone were like, well, the article, and it's like, well, article, again, it doesn't know who you are. And if you're listening out there, you might be wondering to yourself, okay, understood, who is a prime candidate or who should be considering Roth conversions? Let's say you either retire or get laid off in the year. You're expecting income to be lower than usual. Great candidate. Those with excess cash or money in a brokerage account to potentially pay for that tax bill from the conversion.
0: Great candidate.
1: You have not turned on Social Security yet. Great candidate. You expect your taxes to be higher because you've built up a lot of money in pre-tax IRAs, and you know those required minimum distributions are 5, 10, 15 years away. Great candidate. The other thing that not a lot of people think about is we don't time the market with investments, right? Time in the market, not timing the market. However, flip side of that coin, let's remember 2022. For those that want to obviously forget, I understand. Markets fell and bonds fell by 20 to 30%, you know, throughout the year.
0: Oh, this is a great point.
1: A great time to convert is when the market is down. Why? Because you're converting actually a lower dollar amount. My account's down 10%. So maybe I was planning on converting 100,000. I'm now doing 80 because the market just fell 20%.
0: I wish we had like the button, the sound for that.
1: Get my applause going, but we'll put a bow on this, right? So I convert 80,000. So that's taxable to me. I'll add 80,000 to my income. It is now in my Roth IRA. The market recovers, which it always does. We just don't know how long it takes for it to recover. And I then capture all of that growth in my Roth IRA tax-free.
0: Right. That is such a great point. Yeah, that is like, so again, I know he just hit on a lot there, but that's one particular thing is when the markets are low, we've had great markets, but at some point when markets do have a correction or we have a bear market, unfortunately, those days do come. That's what you have to put up with to get long-term gains. Roth conversions look pretty attractive at that point in time. But some of the other things I'm hearing, just to kind of recap, is you retire on the earlier side. You have a lot in cash. You are going to have years with no pension or Social Security. Very important. So all great things to consider. Please reach out if you are considering looking at a Roth conversion and get the Retirement Playbook Scorecard, 617-600-5488. I'm John Coughlin. 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
1: 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And if you're sitting out there and you have questions, which we know you do, and you haven't had anyone to answer them, we want to hear from you. 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You'll see a little radio button at the top and fire away. And how cool would it be to have your questions answered on the radio, just like Scott and Raleigh, John. So Scott and Raleigh asks, I am 57 and my wife is 54. We have 3 kids. 2 are still in college. 1 recently graduated. We have about $1.8 million saved for retirement and we're looking to retire in about 5 to 6 years. Our current advisor has advised we move a good chunk into bonds as of late. It seems like they have not performed well this year. Given that we have about 5+ years left until retirement, why do we need bonds? Because stocks have done so well. And John, I wonder if Scott heard you last week. You know, you kind of went off on a little bond rant. So I'll let you take this one.
0: Yeah. It's a great question. I get it. I mean, it's like bonds are boring. No one likes bonds. They've had a tough
1: year.
0: They haven't done well. It's a totally fair question, Scott. But the point is that you have made all the money already, right? Like the returns over the past 15 years have been great. You only have 5 or 6 years left. So just the risk to the downside is so much greater than the risk to the upside of missing out if you're pacing correctly for retirement. I still wouldn't take a necessary risk if you're not in a good spot, but it's you need to cushion the downside because guess what? When stocks go down, bonds tend to go up. And right now, to Kyle, you know, plugging me on that last episode, you know, bonds look not financial advice, but pretty attractive when you have 5% plus yields on quality bonds. So what will happen when there is a downturn at some point, I hope it's not for a long time, Scott, but at some point there will be a downturn and investors will go to high quality bonds. And when you're able to clip a 5% plus interest rate, it's pretty attractive. It's hard to argue about holding a bond when you're getting 5%, you're getting paid to wait. So it's not the sexiest thing in the world. It's not, you know, stocks have had a great year, but it's all about risk management, especially when it sounds like you've done a great job saving.
1: Yeah, and to be fair, Scott, it's probably a little bit of recency bias. 2022, bonds were down double digits. It was the worst year for bonds on record. And again, those that are in a balanced portfolio, you've been told your entire life, when stocks go down, bonds typically go up. Well, not in 2022, but we're in a much different environment now, right? Rates were basically at zero. They went from zero to five. When rates go up, bond prices go down. We're just in a much different setup, in our opinion. So I think, you know, it is definitely worth having in your portfolio, in our opinion, making a great interest on a monthly basis. And I think the backdrop, again, just in our opinion, is favorable. So, you know, don't hate your advisor too much there. It's, I think it's good advice.
0: Janet Stoughton, Kyle, she asks, I'm 66 years old, currently retired. My husband and I have a good fixed income because I was a teacher for over 30 years. We love teachers. He worked in sales, so he has Social Security. She's got a 403B. He's got a rollover IRA from his old 401K. And she says, it seems the rollover IRA has performed better than the 403B. Do you think these two accounts should be invested in similar portfolios? Are we able to combine them into one IRA? That's actually a question we get a lot. What do you think?
1: Yeah, it's a great question, Jen. So really quickly, can you combine the accounts into one IRA? No, you'll be completely separate, right? So Jen will have her own IRA or 403B, whatever, you know, you want to go with there. And then the husband will have his own account. You can't combine them. It's individual, right? So we'll cross that. But, you know, the one thing with 403Bs, 401Ks, I am typically limited unless they offer me what's called like a self-directed brokerage account. I'm limited to the investment lineup that's in there. As right. We've seen, John, over the years, some 403Bs, some retirement plans have really good lineups, you know, low cost, you know, some nice aggressive investments in there. Others, not so great. So you right. definitely want to look at what's available to you. The nice thing with IRAs is your investment options are much larger. It's more diverse. You can essentially buy whatever you want. But I wouldn't just default to, hey, we should have the same return, right? Maybe
0: right.
1: his point. Account, you didn't indicate how old he is, but you know, maybe he's a little bit more risk, you know, open to more risk than you are. Or maybe he's a little bit younger. We have some time frame. So, you know, you want to just kind of, again, have each account have their own purpose. But yeah, maybe you should be more aligned. And a lot of people, John, they have no idea how their retirement account's invested. Like, I don't know. I signed up for this thing 15 years ago.
0: Right,
1: it said
0: right.
1: I was going to retire in 2040. That sounds good to me without understanding what's actually making up that type of fund, which is what we do a lot with people, is educate and understand what their options are and what they're invested in. So, Jen, I think it's worth having a conversation to say, hey, here's what I'm looking to achieve. Here's what I have. Should I make any changes? And sometimes the answer is yes.
0: And here's the full picture, right, Kyle? It's like, you know, like how much of that is the total overall portfolio?
1: Yes.
0: I think it's another big part you want to consider. So
1: that's a great, great point there. So just lastly, we have Susan and Milton. Susan asked, my husband and I are both 63. He is retired from the manufacturing industry, and I still work in an insurance agency. The stock market has been choppy this year. One of my coworkers suggested we look at a fixed annuity for some of our investment money. We have always heard bad things about annuities, but apparently this one is paying close to 5% a year. What are your thoughts?
0: I mean, not financial advice, not just my opinion. Not for all the money, but I think these are sometimes a great alternative, Susan, to bonds. You know, when you're able to lock in 5% guaranteed, and the nice thing about annuities, especially with qualified money, with IRA money that's already tax deferred, is that it doesn't fluctuate like the bond market. So it is kind of nice. It gives people a true, you know, bonds, it's tough because yes, underlying bond prices will fluctuate with interest rates. Guaranteed annuities, you're putting all that risk on the insurance company. So you want to make sure, obviously, you're using the best, very highly ranked insurance company. And there's public ratings out there for that. But, you know, hard to say without knowing the full picture, but they sometimes can be great options and not for all of your money because annuities are illiquid, but not always as bad as, you know, their Fisher Investments and other companies that are like, I would never do an annuity. Because annuities actually, you get the full 5% too. There's no like haircut on that. You actually net 5%. Sometimes can be a pretty good deal.
1: Yeah. And I think a lot of times, again, our job is to explain all of your options. Kind of, you know, we do get a lot of these questions about, well, I've heard this and is this true? And again, just making it very specific to your situation. We have some clients that they hear annuity guaranteed return. They're like, absolutely not. I'm buying NVIDIA. This thing has gone up 40% a year on average. Come on. But other people are like, wow, I get that 5% guaranteed. My portfolio doesn't really go up and down. To your point, John, maybe it's a good bond alternative if you're not comfortable with the ups and the downs of the market, which is totally fine. Again, it's very specific. So great questions today, but don't go anywhere. We're going to give you three great action items and takeaways. And I'm Kyle Hurley, and this is the Retirement Playbook.
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0: Welcome back to the Retirement Playbook. I'm John Coughlin alongside my partner and co-host, Kyle Hurley. We've been talking all about Roth conversions today, who they make sense for, who they don't, some ideas to consider if you've ever read about Roth conversions. 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There are things where it doesn't make sense and it really can kind of actually hurt you more than it helps you. So we're going to talk about that in just a moment. But we are encouraging everybody, these have been very popular, to reach out for the Retirement Playbook Scorecard. It breaks down what we consider to be the 10 key pillars of retirement planning. It's going to help you better understand how prepared or unprepared you are for retirement so you can make improvements. Call 617-600-5488. Again, that's 617-600-5488 and get yours today.
1: Yeah, I think today was a great episode to really highlight an example of when Roth conversions made a ton of sense, hopefully resulting in hundreds of thousands of tax savings and right, Medicare premiums and all that good stuff. And then we went through an example where, hey, the numbers didn't really make sense. And that's takeaway number one. Roth conversions make sense for a lot of people, comma, not everyone. Okay. Right. So and it's really, really important to run these numbers. You don't just read an article or listen to someone that's done it and just say, well, it's got to make sense for me, because it might not. And that is totally okay. Like, this is not the holy grail, right? This is not, right, if you don't do Roth conversions, you're probably still going to be okay. But it's a matter of what's going on in your world. What are some big goals and objectives you're looking to do? And then running the numbers. That is the biggest thing you want to do.
0: And I think one of the things that people, it gets misconstrued and maybe just misunderstood, is that, oh man, if I don't convert all my money into Roth, you know, I'm not going to be in a good spot for taxes and Medicare. And it, like, there's very, very few people. I have personally never had someone that has converted all of their money into Roth. Like,
1: correct.
0: Everybody is going to have to deal with some sort of required distribution if they, as long as they have IRA money.
1: Yeah.
0: Because it's just, I've frankly never seen it. So I think that's an idea that I've had that time and time again. Well, I want to convert it all. There is almost no one. I give it a hot take and say there's almost no one that makes sense for.
1: Yeah. And again, this is an ongoing situation. So if you're out there and you're like, does it make sense? Maybe not this year, but what about 2027?
0: Sure.
1: And this is why, John, and I guess we're biased, right? Obviously, we're advisors. We love working with clients, but these are the conversations we have. When you're meeting with people 2, 3, 4, many times a year, you're running the numbers, you're looking at tax returns, you're running hypotheticals. This is an ongoing assessment. And maybe the market's down, great time to convert. Or, hey, I got laid off unexpectedly, or frankly, hopefully, I retired early in the year. Income's going to be down, great time to retire. I've been getting a $10,000, $20,000 tax refund. Maybe we convert and you just get smaller refunds. There are so many different scenarios. And it's not, again, it's not a one size fit all. And it's a thing you look at year after year after year. And you see what's going on in the market. You see what's going on with legislation and tax rates and all this stuff that's going on. And then you come back to that question, does it make sense for me?
0: Absolutely. So it's about... So 1, 2, 3, just to go back over it, you need to run the numbers. You need to be in the know. It's not just a pull the trigger type, I'm doing this sort of thing. Make sure the math makes sense. Run the numbers. It's an ongoing assessment. It's not a one-time black and white, I do it or I don't do it. And then 3, it's not about converting as much as possible. It's about the right amount so you don't pay unnecessary taxes. That's the whole goal here. So again, if you liked what you heard today, and you want to learn more, we've put together this retirement playbook scorecard. Reach out to us. Get your free copy today, 617-600-5488. I'm John Coughlin, joined by my partner, Kyle Hurley. We'll be back with you next week on the Retirement Playbook.
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27: I'm Sharon Small in the quick check of the stories trending right now on WBC News Radio, 10:30. For a third time, jurors in the Lindsey Clancy triple murder trial said they could not reach a verdict, forcing the judge to declare a mistrial yesterday. No word yet on whether the prosecution will call for a retrial. Meanwhile, an attorney in a separate civil case is speaking out, where Lindsey Clancy is suing several of her doctors and healthcare facilities.
3: Lindsey wakes up every day, and the first thing she thinks of is her kids, every single solitary day. And that doesn't go away. And we need to make things right. We need to make sure that that when there is postpartum or maternal mental health, that these doctors start listening to women, because that's not what they're doing right now.
27: That's Clancy's attorney, Rosemary Scapicchio. The Asian American Day Festival is underway on Boston Common today until 4 p.m. I'm Sherry Small.
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5: Hello there, and thanks for tuning into this week's edition of Discoveries in Health. 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And I want you to check them out when you have a chance, because they really have some great products to improve your health, and you'll save some money in the process. Okay, today I'm going to start with a question, so listen up. Are you in pain? Or if not you, do you know someone who is? Okay, well, we have the great fortune of having Dr. Janet McCarroll back in the studio with us today, and she's going to be talking about why pain has become an epidemic in this country and why so many people out there are suffering day after day after day needlessly. Well, Dr. Janet, it's great to have you back on the show. Great to see you again.
6: Oh, it's good to see you too, Chris. Thanks for having me back.
5: Oh, our pleasure. And for those that may not remember, Dr. Janet is an expert in alternative health and natural pain relief. She's a published author. She's dedicated the past 20 years of her professional career to educating and empowering others to be their own health advocate. She's made appearances on television programs such as Life Today with James Robison, the Christian Television Network, and Doctor to Doctor. She's also been a guest on over 500 secular and Christian radio and TV shows, including The Daily Buzz and Fox affiliates all over the country. Dr. Janet also serves as a member of the American Association of Pharmaceutical Scientists, and she's also a member of the American Association of Nutritional Consultants, and she's created several health formulas now that are literally helping millions of people out there regain their health and wellness. And Dr. Janet, I want to get right into this. I mean, we're talking about pain today, and it always amazes me that, you know, we have the technology to put men on the moon and bring them back again.
6: We do.
5: And yet we can't seem to get a handle on pain relief. I mean, what's going on?
6: The last time I was here, it was estimated that 43 million Americans were dealing with pain in their bodies.
5: That's just astounding.
6: But now that number's doubled to an estimated 86 million American adults. And that's why I'm here today. I really want to talk to you about this epidemic.
5: Well, what kind of pain are we talking about here?
6: All the itises. Rheumatoid and osteoarthritis. Mm-hmm. We got the bursitis, the tendonitis. We have fibromyalgia, neck pain and low back pain, mm-hmm. hip pain, knee pain, joint pain. And of course, we have injuries, you know, mm-hmm. and we have the mm-hmm. weekend warrior type things too. Mm-hmm. And actually, Chris, there's over 100 different types of pain syndromes. But the real issue, Chris, is we're failing to get to the root cause of the pain.
5: What's causing this pain epidemic out there? I mean, what is going on?
6: It's just the day that we live in right now. We have more stress than ever before.
5: Yeah, exactly.
6: And that causes pain syndromes ultimately. But I can tell you that there is a real natural solution that can help you get to the root cause of that pain. Mm-hmm. I created my glucosamine cream to take that cream, apply it exactly to where it hurts, mm-hmm. rub it in. It goes in instantly. Because I wanted to give targeted relief immediately.
5: Okay, so, all right.
6: If you're in pain, you want relief now.
5: Exactly. Well, how fast does your formula work then?
6: Within 15 minutes.
5: Really?
6: 15 minutes. It's worked for me, my family, and hundreds of thousands of other people.
5: Now, for someone that may be interested in considering your glucosamine cream, I mean, what can it really do for you?
6: Okay, first of all, in 15 minutes, You're going to see reduced pain.
2: Okay.
6: And it's going to help your body to lower inflammation. 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You'll see daily you'll begin to regain your life. You're going to play with your children and grandchildren again. You can get on the floor and get back up off the floor. You can exercise. Right. You can lose weight.
2: Right.
6: You're going to get around with more ease and comfort. And sleep, very importantly, if you can start to sleep again, because I know from personal experience that if you're in pain, you can't sleep. And that's very important when it comes to repairing, regenerating, and reclaiming your life.
2: And people out there are using your formula and getting these benefits?
6: Absolutely. They are, Chris. I hear it every single day. As a matter of fact, I have a few emails and letters that I brought with me, if you have a moment to hear a couple of them.
2: Sure.
6: This is one from Henry from Ohio. He says, I've been suffering from rheumatoid arthritis for many, many years. I'm 77 years old. I've been using Celebrex and Vioxx and other medications, but never had favorable results. I decided to order your glucosamine cream and have been very pleased with the results. I am now pain-free, for which I thank you. I also have an email quickly from Florence from Hollywood who wrote, it's a miracle. I'm back to working in my yard and riding my bike thanks to you. So those are just little things that I've gotten, but there are hundreds to back those up. So there is a natural way to do this, and through the course of the show, we're going to give the listeners some real help.
2: Folks, I want to take a moment here to let you listeners know that if you want to try Dr. Janet's Extra Strength Glucosamine Pain Relief Formula, there's a special toll-free number to call. 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Okay, well, if you're just joining us, we've been talking with Dr. Janet McCarroll. She's a natural health expert. She's also an expert in dealing with pain, pain relief. But we've been talking about how pain has a devastating effect on our overall health, and now how her glucosamine cream, this is a natural solution, is a way to really get to the, I guess, the root cause.
6: That's right.
2: Of pain in the body. Before we get into that, Dr. Janet, I'm going to ask you, I know this is hard for you because this is emotional, but I think it's important for people to understand how you got to where you are today or why, what's driving you. And if you could share that story, I'd sure appreciate it.
6: Well, it was birthed out of a lot of personal pain and pain that my husband had years ago. He had severe osteoarthritis throughout his body. At the same time, I had fibromyalgia.
2: Right.
6: So I was really on a quest to find something all natural to help him have a better quality of life and for myself as well. I mean, I had to function and raise three children during that time.
2: Well, let's talk a little bit about what's in your glucosamine cream.
6: Well, I did a lot of research on glucosamine. I knew how good it was. So I came across the fact that emu oil is a powerful natural anti-inflammatory and can carry most any ingredient right through your skin and deliver relief to your area of pain.
2: Okay.
6: So I took emu oil and glucosamine. I used boswellia, which is an Indian herb that's an anti-inflammatory.
2: Okay.
6: Bromelain, that's an enzyme known to be an anti-inflammatory.
2: Okay.
6: MSM, a natural organic sulfur, that is also just as important as glucosamine in rebuilding and repairing our joints.
2: Yeah.
6: And so I put that all together in a cream that actually has no odor. It's greaseless. It doesn't freeze the pain. It doesn't burn the pain. It doesn't irritate your skin. Goes in. 15 minutes later, you have relief. So that's why I'm here, to share what I know and share what I have.
2: Right.
6: Because it works.
2: And I have this here, by the way, folks. Glucosamine cream. It comes in a plastic dispenser that has a pump top on it.
6: It's a pump, and it's metered. You'll need 1 to 2 pumps, depending on the area of pain, of inflammation.
2: Right.
6: But sanitary, you know, no contamination. So you don't have to worry about it becoming rancid.
2: Okay. Now, in terms of this getting into your body, then you're talking about a couple things right here. Not only relieving the pain, but also
6: rebuilding
2: the rebuilding part. So, how does that work?
6: Once you apply the cream to that area that you're going to target, you get the inflammation to go down, and the body heals itself. The body heals itself, provided you give it the raw materials it needs. I'm giving you what you need for your body to take over and do the job it was meant to do, and that's heal.
2: Okay. And this is safe. You have nothing you have to worry about here?
6: You don't have to worry about a thing. If you're taking drugs for pain, it won't conflict with that at all. None of these ingredients do.
2: Okay, I was going to ask that. Okay. So what is then a realistic expectation? If somebody calls today and wants to try your glucosamine cream, what would you tell them?
6: I would say within the first 15 minutes, you're going to notice that your pain is greatly reduced or even eliminated.
2: Okay.
6: And then over time, you're going to rebuild and repair your joints with that inflammation being taken down. That's going to restore flexibility and mobility and sleep. I mean, if you can sleep again, that's where our bodies get all of our recuperative, regenerative ability to heal. And then with that being taken care of, all the things that you love to do, you can start doing again, traveling, exercising, so you can lose weight,
2: right.
6: You can socialize with family and friends, you can be the life of the party.
2: Yeah. Pain really changes who you are because of all of these other things you
6: That's
2: just
6: right.
2: can't do, or it's very difficult to deal with in terms of living a normal life.
6: That's
2: or trying
6: right.
2: to live
6: well,
2: a normal
6: life. Well, you can't.
2: Life.
6: You're right. You
2: right.
6: can't live a normal life anymore.
2: Right.
6: Your life has changed forever until you get this thing taken care of, and you can.
2: Yeah. And you've got people out there that are already getting great results, right?
6: I brought some more emails and letters if you'd like to hear them.
2: Sure.
6: Okay. Let's see. Chris, here's one from Beverly from California. I would love for you to know how happy I am with your product. My feet and legs are usually in pain from being overweight and on my feet all day. At night, I can hardly get to sleep from the pain. I discovered by applying glucosamine to the painful areas, I'm able to get a good night's sleep. Thank you so much for making this possible. Here's one more, Chris, from Darlene from Pittsburgh, Pennsylvania. It's a miracle in a tube that truly does take away the pain. It works as nothing else I've ever tried. It worked quickly and eliminated all of the pain. You know, so to me,
2: are these kinds of responses unusual?
6: No.
2: Really?
6: They're the usual.
2: Really?
6: They're the usual. I mean, I must say that it does my heart good to hear these things because I know what it's like to suffer and I know what it's like to get relief. And every time, you know, I get one of these emails or these letters, it just confirms it. Hundreds of thousands of people have used my cream with great results.
2: That's great. All right, folks, I want to take a moment here to let you listeners know that if you want to try Dr. Janet's Extra Strength Glucosamine Pain Relief Formula, there's a special toll-free number to call. 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So what do you think, folks? This is pretty interesting, isn't it? Pain obviously is something that is a huge epidemic in this country. I don't think there's many of us, or any of us for that matter, that has not experienced pain from time to time, or maybe it's more serious, more chronic. And looking for a real solution here, understanding that perhaps the pharmaceutical approach is now we know is not the best approach at this point because there are so many side effects associated with these drugs out there.
6: That's right.
2: But looking at it from a natural standpoint, and Dr. Janet's glucosamine cream maybe makes some sense here. I mean, this is again putting back into your body. We do seem to discover time and time again that when you give your body what it needs, it knows what to do with it.
6: It
2: knows how to fix the problem. It's only if it doesn't get those things
6: right
2: that you continue to have the problem. And again, we've been talking about Dr. Janet's glucosamine cream, and this is a number of ingredients that you've put together.
6: Right.
2: And is this good for any type of pain?
6: If you have pain of any kind, it's going to make a difference. I mean, I don't care how extreme it is mm-hmm. and how minimal it is. It's going to give you relief. Now, if it's more extreme, of course, it may take a little longer. Mm-hmm. If you can take your pain from a 10 to a 5 and on right. down the line with continued use,
2: mm-hmm.
6: well, I'm telling you, that's very doable.
2: Yeah.
6: So this is really exciting to be able to share this with you.
2: Yeah. Again, I think one of the things that is important for people to understand, because mm-hmm. it's very unique, this is a cream.
6: Yes.
2: This is not a supplement.
6: Yet no.
2: There are lots of supplements out there.
6: Uh-huh.
2: And what do you tell someone that comes into your office and says, well, mm-hmm. Dr. Janet, you know, I've tried this, I've tried that, I've tried this, I've tried all of
6: right.
2: these things, and it did not
6: right.
2: work. So therefore, the natural approach doesn't work.
6: First of all, for glucosamine, or MSM for that matter, it takes 90 days for them to notice something, if in fact they're going to notice anything, because they may not be breaking down and absorbing
2: this
6: and utilizing
2: if
6: you're taking it orally.
2: Mm-hmm.
6: And after 3 months, people give up. People in pain, they want relief and they want it now.
2: Right.
6: And that's
2: right.
6: why I developed this cream. Again, 15 minutes, and I am telling you, you'll notice that it's going to the good.
2: Mm-hmm.
6: And so I just give you a challenge, you know, try it. You have nothing to lose.
2: Okay, again, we're talking about Dr. Janet's glucosamine cream here. And Dr. Janet, I mean, somebody calls today, gets your cream, and tries it. What should they expect, realistically?
6: Within the first 15 minutes, as you use the cream, you'll notice the pain diminishes. And just as slowly as you got out of life,
2: mm-hmm.
6: you'll start to see yourself come back into life, and you'll see you'll want to call people again. You'll want to talk on the phone. You know, you'll want to go see your neighbors. You'll
2: mm-hmm.
6: want to go
2: mm-hmm.
6: take your kids to the park. You'll want to walk your dog again.
2: Yeah.
6: You'll want to do all these things.
2: I think they're just simple things. You'll wash the car.
6: The things other people take for granted.
2: Right, right.
6: You'll be
2: right.
6: able to do.
2: Right. But on the other hand, people want to know that this is not just you saying this.
6: No.
2: They want to know that other people out there have been in their situations and right. have gotten results.
6: Well, I have letters and emails from people all over the country. Does my heart good, yeah. you know, to hear back. I have an email from Kay from New York. She says, I have arthritis in too many places and recently broke my right wrist. All these aches and pains are lessened within a few minutes of using the glucosamine cream. Your dispenser is easy to use and was especially appreciated when my wrist wasn't working very well. I will not be without this product. Here's one more. I've lost the pain in my knees and I can walk without any problems, climb stairs, sleep at night without pain. I'm so glad I heard about the cream. It makes me want to wake up in the morning. And that's exactly what we were just talking
2: about.
6: That's
2: interesting. Makes me want to wake up in the morning.
6: You see what I mean?
2: All right, folks, I do want to take a moment here to let

0: 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Okay, well, this has been really, really enlightening. We've been talking about pain, which unfortunately is a difficult subject for so many people. And we've been talking about Dr. Janet's glucosamine cream, which contains proven pain-fighting ingredients that not only help to reduce or even eliminate your pain, but also mm-hmm. help to rebuild. And
1: that's
0: I think
1: right.
0: that's so important. There is an opportunity here to get on a path back to ultimate health.
1: You know, with pain, you have this what if thinking. What if this isn't going to get better? Am I going to wind up in a wheelchair?
0: Yeah.
1: What do I have? Is this terminal? Is this going to take me out? What's going to happen to my family?
0: Right.
1: What's going to happen to my job? So this is what America is going through. And the stress only perpetuates the pain syndrome.
0: Mm-hmm.
1: And so I'm here to tell you that help is on its way. It's time to take charge. Be proactive. Pick up the phone and try this.
0: So your glucosamine cream is all natural.
1: All natural.
0: And you just rub this right in the area
1: of
0: pain.
1: Put it right where it hurts.
0: Doesn't stink.
1: No
0: doesn't,
1: smell.
0: Doesn't, and it's,
1: not,
0: and it's not
1: greasy.
0: Not greasy.
1: Won't ruin your clothes.
0: And this is safe. You don't have to worry about interactions.
1: No.
0: Nothing
1: not
0: to be concerned
1: all.
0: About there. I meant to ask you, is this something that you can continue to use or should continue to use after, you know, let's say that you don't have pain anymore, but
1: keep
0: you still
1: replenishing.
0: Keep, yeah.
1: If it happened once, it can happen again.
0: Yeah.
1: So you want to keep replenishing all those building blocks that help us remain flexible.
0: Right.
1: So
0: right.
1: There you have it. It works. It works. I'm living proof. So.
0: And what should you notice when you start using it?
1: More flexibility, less pain. You'll have more mobility. You're going to sleep better.
0: Mm-hmm.
1: You're going to get back into life.
0: Mm-hmm.
1: You know, it's funny. I have people tell me the first and second day they use it. They go, you know, I have a feeling for the first time that my well-being's returning.
0: Mm-hmm.
1: I'm going to be all right.
0: Yeah. And there are literally thousands of people that have benefited already.
1: Absolutely. We know that for a fact. The letters don't stop coming in. So
0: well, can you share a few more with us?
1: Sure. Let's see. I brought some more with me here. We've got Pam from Douglasville, Georgia. She says, my finger swelled and my doctor said it was carpal tunnel syndrome. And I couldn't get any relief, so I rubbed a glucosamine cream on my fingers and hand, and the pain was instantly gone. I keep this by my bed, in my purse, and at my workstation. Thank you, Dr. Jana. And Agnes sent this letter. I knit for hours at a time. It takes all the oil from my skin, and my hands were so bad that they were cracked, bleeding, and very itchy. Plus, my hands hurt a lot, too, sometimes waking me up at night. I would use your glucosamine cream on my hands, and I'd have to tell you that it's better than any hand cream or lotions. Plus, the aching and pain have faded, and my hands have never been so smooth. Emu oil also is an incredible skin conditioner. So that's a side benefit, too.
0: Yeah.
1: So, you know, there's just all kinds of things as the testimonies keep pouring in.
0: Yeah.
1: So,
0: well, Dr. Jana, unfortunately, we're about out of time here. Any final words of encouragement you want to leave with our listeners today?
1: Yes, absolutely, Chris. You know, pain, it can be your friend because it alerts you to take action. But pain becomes your enemy when you fail to take action. And that's what this show is all about. I want to encourage

0: encourage you to become proactive and go to the root cause of your pain. Mm-hmm. 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Now you can be one of them. 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It works. It works.
1: 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I'm Chris McKay. 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
6: From WBZ News Radio in Boston, this is New England Weekend. Each week right here, we come together, talk about all the topics important to you and the place where you live. Happy Labor Day weekend to you. Hope you're having a great weekend. It's great to have you with us, too. I'm Nicole Davis. This time around, we're focusing on efforts in Western Mass to help some animals who could use a lot of extra love. They are getting it at the Berkshire Farm Sanctuary in Peru. Right now, the sanctuary is working hard to open what they call the Old Dog Inn. This is a dedicated, cozy haven for senior dogs to give them a soft place to land. And they'll have warm beds, proper medical care, fireplaces to lay in front of instead of a cold shelter floor. Founder Dori Schofield is here to tell us all about it and how you can help them make this a reality. After that, school's back in session around most of the state at this point. It is a fun time for students and teachers to reconnect. There's a lot of stress, though, when it comes to finances. Teachers each year frequently find themselves reaching into their own pockets as they deal with the rising cost of living and also painful budget cuts. There's a new state resource hoping to ease the burden a bit for educators, connecting them to discounts all over the Commonwealth. Education Secretary Steve Zreich is on the show this week, and he's got details on that. The next time you're considering bringing home a furry friend, you might hear the phrase, adopt, don't shop, and that might take you to your local shelter instead of your local pet shop. When you get there, though, there are plenty of litters of kittens and puppies bouncing around, super cute. They want a fresh start. Other animals there, too, could use a fresh start, and we're talking about senior dogs this time. They might be a little bit gray, move a little slower, they might have more complex medical needs than a puppy would, and that means they often get overlooked when all they really want for their remaining days is a soft place to rest. In Western Massachusetts, a home for them is coming together with help from people all over the country, and it's happening at the Berkshire Farm Sanctuary. This is over in a town called Peru, and it's a nonprofit rescue working on a new safe haven called the Old Dog Inn. It's quite the project. Let's learn all about it now with Dori Schofield. She is the founder of the sanctuary. Dori, you have been rescuing animals for decades. It is so good to have you here. I've got to know, what got you interested in saving animals like this?
7: Well, it all started in way back when, in 2000. Actually, 1994, I incorporated for a Save a Pet Animal Rescue on Long Island. Since then, I have been, I've always been rescuing my whole life. It's just one of those things. You either got it or you don't, and I got it big time. But anyway, we started Save a Pet Animal Rescue, and in 2020, we opened up a shelter, 2000, we opened up a shelter on Long Island for companion animals. As the years went by, I have just such a passion and compassion for farm animals that are used, abused, factory farmed, homeless, left to die in yards. Mm-hmm. So I wanted to do something to help them. So in 2019, we have a house in Beckett, Massachusetts, a little lake house that's been in my family forever. Mm-hmm. And I started looking up there because property on Long Island was, it would be $1 zillion. There's no way I could do it here. So we started looking, and I said, well, it's New England. There's going to be so many properties with barns and fencing and everything we need. Well, I was wrong. There's no more barns that I know of that still are active and haven't been turned into garages or apartments or knocked down or totally dilapidated. So, yeah, I thought, oh, we're going to have our choice. Finally, my realtor found this property in Peru, Massachusetts, which I never heard of, and I've been in the Berkshires for 30-something years. Mm-hmm. And I fell in love with the property, and it had a barn that was doable, renovatable, or whatever you want to say, that we could work on. And since then, we have created 3 barns. They're all full, and we just keep growing slowly. I won't take on more than we can handle because, God forbid, there's an emergency and we have to go to Tufts. We have to be able to pay for that animal and whatever it needs. We started out with 2 baby goats that were going to slaughter, and they were our first residents. Now we have goats, sheep, pigs, donkeys, and we are getting ready to get some more horses or equine as we just fenced in a big area. Now, that being said, back to my roots with Save a Pet, I have been forever pulling dogs off the kill lists and high kill shelters, and I always feel bad for the senior dogs. They get the least chance of survival, and they all have a story to tell. Some of them had wonderful lives, but their owners died and they wound up in the shelter, and their lives are not guaranteed. I've always had a soft spot for the senior dogs, and I've always wanted to do something for them, inspired by 2 of the dogs that I rescued when I was in Mexico that are, both of them are paralyzed from the waist down.
0: Oh,
7: and yeah, so they have made their home with us, and I will have them forever. And because I don't want to split them up, they have to stay together. So
0: yeah,
7: yeah. It's either you're going to take two handicapped dogs or none. And so far that hasn't happened.
0: Yeah.
7: But anyway, so when you first get to the sanctuary, we have what was a workshop, like a wood shop. The last owner did woodworking. Okay. So it's kind of like a big garage. So we're working on renovating that, and started, you know, in the nice weather, getting the outside done. We needed a new roof, new siding, windows. It didn't even have windows. It had just like those little tiny basement windows.
0: Yeah.
7: And I wanted to get a bay window. So in my head, I can envision the couch in front of it. And the dog's looking out the window at the pasture.
0: Yeah.
7: And so we began this project in the spring. We're in September now, and we're going to start renovating the inside during the cold weather.
0: Okay.
7: So slowly but surely, I'm hoping, you know, we're raising funds, and I'm hoping that by the springtime we'll be able to do a ribbon cutting and start helping some of these senior dogs. And our slogan is they can stay a bit or stay for life. Mm-hmm. So they will be for adoption. There's a lot of people like me who love the senior dog. So I ultimately would love to see every dog in a home. But
0: right.
7: If not, they'll stay with us for the remainder of their lives.
6: Yeah. What will you provide for them while they're there? Is this going to be, you mentioned this is going to be more of a home if they need it for the rest of their life, but what will life look like for these senior pups when they're there?
7: So life for these pups is going to be like they're living in a home.
0: Mm-hmm.
7: I am going to have indoor-outdoor kennels because I have to be able to, you know, separate dogs if there's an issue, or, you know, I have to be able to, you know, prepare for dogs that don't get along and stuff.
0: Sure.
7: But we're going to have a regular, like a living room with a fireplace and a TV and furniture. And we're going to have a medical room, quarantine area, and a medical table for our veterinarian to do exams and checkups and whatever the animals need. And all our senior dogs get full dentals. Every single one of them needs it.
0: Great.
7: Dentals, you know, they'll get heartworm tested, vaccinations, microchipped, and get as healthy as we can get them so they can live a comfortable life, whether they stay with us forever or they get adopted.
6: Okay. When you are looking for adopters, who are you working with? Local shelters, or just kind of putting them up on social media and saying, this is a great dog,
7: yeah,
6: come take a look?
7: Everything. So thankfully, I do have Save a Pet Animal Rescue, so we have a pretty big presence there. And I'll have them on both websites, Berkshire Farm website and the Save a Pet Animal Rescue website, and of course, social media, which... social media has been such a great tool to find homes for animals. It's really been a lifesaver for many.
6: Running not just one rescue in New York on Long Island, you've got two rescues, mm-hmm, essentially, interstate rescues, and that to me, mm-hmm, is the epitome of a labor of love. But then you add the Old Dog Inn. And mm-hmm, how much support do you have? You say you've got some donations. Tell me about your support system here.
7: So I tell you, it's harder with the farm animals because, you know, they are sanctuary residents. So once an animal is safe, people don't tend to donate.
6: Right.
7: They're safe. I don't need to donate. But the ongoing care is exorbitant,
0: yeah,
7: for the farm animals, and it will be also for the dogs. So I am giving it to God because he told me to do this. So I'm expecting it to be successful.
6: Well, hopefully we can get some donations in to help with the old dog in at the very least. And tell me what you need to make this happen. You said the construction's already underway. What do you need from people in the Berkshires around Massachusetts? How can they help?
7: Oh, well, obviously donations. And donations can be in the monetary form or in labor form. If somebody, like right now, we have to put a bathroom in with a full tub for the dogs. And we have a rinky-dink, icky setup right now, just like an old wood shop garage bathroom.
6: Yeah, yeah.
7: So I have to find somebody that is reasonably priced, because you know what a bathroom could cost.
6: Mm-hmm.
7: It could be $20,000 for all I know, and we don't have that kind of money. Mm-hmm. Absolutely. We are definitely hand-to-mouth. So we need talented people. We need, right now we don't need dog food or any of that yet. Mm-hmm. But we always need support for the farm animals, even if it's treats from our Amazon wish list. Every little bit helps. Even if you donate $5, it makes a difference. Imagine if 500 people donating $5, you know?
6: Mm-hmm.
7: It would truly change the lives of the animals. I always say, they say money can't buy happiness. Well, it can for the rescued animals, because it gives them a safe haven.
6: Yeah, it
7: and
6: sure does.
7: We can't do it without the donations.
6: No, and you've got even, you mentioned the $5, you've got, what is it, the hay for the day thing. You're feeding an animal for a day, so you can get yourself something when you're out and about, go to Dunk's or whatever, and then get a goat some hay, and then know that you fed that animal for the day.
7: Absolutely. We do have a hay for a day fundraiser. Our bales of hay are only $6 each. So anybody that donates, that's bale of hay, and that's, we just love that, because we go through a lot of hay, Nicole, a lot of hay.
6: I'm sure you do. I mean, the farmers around must know, okay, Dory's coming, we need more hay here, let's get it coming.
7: Yes. It's all donation-based and community-based and volunteer-based, and you know, we have a lot of good people in the area. Mm-hmm. It's a big county, and you can get to it fairly easy. I mean, we're just south of Pittsfield, so that's not far for a lot of people in that city. Mm-hmm. And, you know, to our southeast is Worthington, and then on the other side is Lenox and Stockbridge and Beckett and Washington. Mm-hmm. So we'll always need volunteers. We need them for the farm animals, and we will definitely need them for the old dog in.
6: Yeah, and as fall in the Berkshires, you know, the leaves start to change. I'm sure the property just gets so beautiful that time of year. So even people who want to come from my part of the state and come visit, I'm sure you'd love some volunteers there too.
7: Absolutely. And if anybody wants just to tour the property, they can give us a call. Our phone number's on the website, or they can email us, and we're happy to set it up.
6: Okay, great. So one more thing I did want to mention. You've got the Barn Buddy membership. If somebody's listening, maybe they can't make it out there to help put the old dog in together. Tell me about the Barn Buddy membership if somebody wants to sign up for that.
7: Sure. If you want to be a Barn Buddy, it's like $25 a month. You get to pick the animal. You get your certificate for that animal and updates on that animal. I'm actually having a Barn Buddy meeting tonight with one of my board members, so we can make sure we really want to promote that, because to know that, say, Beanie the goat has, you know, money for vetting, treats, hay, that makes it's just amazing. It's just, that's one animal that has a sponsor.
6: Yeah.
7: You know, you could just do a one-time sponsor or be a monthly Barn Buddy and come and visit your animal. Absolutely. We would encourage that.
6: Yeah, you've got so many adorable animals. I'm looking at the website right now. You've got, like, Corky, the little spotted pig. You've got Sean, literally Sean the sheep. I love Shaun the Sheep movies, so that's so appropriate. You've got Billy and Skipper, you've got Hazel, and Lord Finley the pig. I mean, there's so many great animals here. How could you not want to be a friend to one of them?
7: Absolutely. And, you know, the sponsorships and the Barn Buddies, it helps with the animals, like the pigs. The pigs are the most destructive critters I've ever rescued in my life. So if you're a barn buddy from a lady or Finley, they're the big Yorkshire pigs. That helps fix their housing, their fencing. Finley made his own big hole in the ground pool. And,
6: oh my gosh.
7: You know, anything and everything supports them. I have one employee. That's it. Yeah. Everybody else is a volunteer. So it's all the money goes to the animals. And I'm very excited for every dollar we get.
6: I'm excited for the work you're doing. And as we come into the fall and winter, these animals are going to be nice and warm and cozy and cared for, both in New York and in the Berkshires.
7: Our barns are heated. So we go through $10,000 a winter to heat the barns to keep them above freezing, because it is really cold in that whole Massachusetts is. But Peru is a little extra cold.
6: Yeah.
7: It's way up there.
6: Yeah, you're nestled in there.
7: It's a lot of money goes into heating the barns.
6: BerkshireFarmSanctuary.org. This is the Old Dog Inn that you're working to put together, this shelter for senior dogs. And I'm assuming you're on social media as well, if people want to connect that
7: way. Oh, yes, we are. We're at Berkshire Farm Sanctuary on Instagram and Facebook.
6: All right, great.
7: And we're on Twitter also.
6: Perfect, perfect.
7: Yeah. I just want everybody to, you know, join us, be part of our family, and together we can save so many lives.
6: All right. Well, Dori, thank you so much for the time on the show. I really appreciate you being here and all the great work you're doing for these animals.
7: Thanks, Nicole. I appreciate you.
6: Kids and teachers making their way back to class now, and it's important to make sure they have everything they need in the classroom and outside to have a successful and fun year ahead. Unfortunately, school districts around the Commonwealth are dealing with a 1-2 punch of sorts. One punch is budget cuts that just seem to keep getting deeper. The second punch is higher costs at the store for just about everything, from number 2 pencils to projectors and beyond. More often than not through the years, teachers have been dipping into their own pockets to make sure those classrooms are stocked, and also to make sure that kids have a little bit of joy and whimsy as they learn with decorations and books and toys. Another major cost, too, for many teachers outside the classroom is professional development. So that includes tuition, museum passes, and other admissions for themselves and their students sometimes. That can all add up on top of everything else. But there's a new push by the state to offer a little bit of relief. This is called the Educator Discounts Directory. And what it does is it connects teachers and professors with meaningful discounts at arts and cultural organizations around the Commonwealth. It was launched earlier this year during Teacher Appreciation Week, but let's talk about it now. Dr. Stevens Reich, the Education Secretary here in Massachusetts, is with us on the show this week. Secretary, good to have you here. First and foremost, as we get back to class, what are you seeing? How's it going so far?
8: Yeah, a lot of excitement and energy in my own household as my kids went back to school this yesterday.
6: Yeah.
8: There's a lot of optimism for the upcoming school year. That's what I love about being in public schools and schools in general, is that there's a new chapter every year. Everybody gets to start anew, but at the same time, excited to see teachers, excited to see their friends, and parents are also excited that they had their fill of summer and it's time to get back to learning.
6: Yeah, what is it, that Staples commercial? It's the most wonderful time of the year. It's like, I love you, but get out.
8: Right. That's right. That's right.
6: Gotta love it. And the schools are definitely ready to have the kids back. I think a lot of teachers are telling me in my life that they're saying, look, a few months without my kids, that's fine, but it's time for us to really dive back in.
8: Yeah, no, I think that's right. Labor Day is a little later this year. I know that for a lot of schools, there was, a number of snow days last school year extended the year a bit. But I think people had their fill of summer. And, we have some of the most talented educators in the nation. And our schools are some of the strongest, safest, most academically rigorous places. I just commend everybody for the hard work and the preparation. And I think people are, ready to have a very successful school year.
6: For sure. So let's talk about getting our teachers ready with everything they need, because obviously there are funding concerns all over the Commonwealth. Mm-hmm. That we can't deny that. That is just a major issue.
8: Yep.
6: But you've got the Educator Discounts Directory. This was launched a little bit earlier this year. Tell me a little bit about what this is and what you offer.
8: Yeah, this came out of the Early Education Task Force, which is a series of different secretariats, leaders across the sector to really focus on educators, our early education system. And out of that conversations came, what can we do to better support our educators? Obviously, there's not a ton of perks in the profession as is, right? I mean, folks work really hard. They invest so much of their time, energy, sometimes their resources. We want to do whatever we can to support, some of the most critical members of our communities, right, and our educators. And so this was this recommendation came out before I even transitioned to the secretariat, but to my role. But what a really, I think, powerful message to send. I know there's a lot of organizations that offer discounts and incentives to educators, but it's hard to find it right in one place. And the idea that there's a state directory and that participating organizations can determine what discounts they want to offer and it would be in one central location, mm-hmm. and that educators could find it on our mass.gov page or on one single site, I think is incredibly useful, practical, and sends a powerful message. I think the other piece of it that I think is that this is also extended to all educators, not just K-12. I think traditionally a lot of the focus has gone to our K-12 educators, rightfully so, but we also have really dedicated professionals, educators who are working with our youngest learners, right? And the task force recommendation for this directory was also to include all educators who work with our youngest learners as well.
6: Yeah, look, every dollar counts right now when inflation is just skyrocketing and we're struggling to keep food on the table. I was doing some research actually before I talked to you. Something about 95% of public school teachers spend at least some of their own money on classroom supplies and they don't always get reimbursed. So you're talking about everything from like pencils and paper and glue, just kind of trying to fill up the gaps there. But also you've got to decorate the classroom. You want to make it fun. You want to get the kids a few trinkets and things like that. But it does add up. So this really is seeming like a pretty helpful option for teachers who just want to save a couple bucks here and there.
8: Or also to enrich themselves, right? Like to have discounts to help. I mean, teachers are always looking for professional growth and learning opportunities in different organizations. I love that the Mass Cultural Council has been a part of this and has helped, secure that discounts to different museums and other learning organizations that can help teachers, be better informed in the information that they deliver their students as well. So I think you're absolutely right. I mean, it is a, there are finite resources and we need to do everything we can. We know that this isn't going to solve all the fiscal challenges that schools have. And we're working on right now, revising the foundation, the budget formula, and there's a review commission looking at how we fund public schools right now. Mm-hmm. The governor just made $100 million available, or is proposing to make $100 million available to districts, in a one-time for this upcoming school year. We're hoping to get the support of the legislature. Mm-hmm. All of that because we know that these are trying times for school districts who are grappling with, as you said, rising costs, declining enrollment, and the needs of our young people continue to rise, and we want to make sure we provide them with the experience they deserve.
6: Sure, and you've got technology, which costs money, too. I mean, AI is Absolutely. All over the place. You've got every other kid has a Chromebook at this point, and it does add up pretty quickly to make sure that these kids have everything they need as this technology changes so quickly.
8: No doubt, and we've got to keep pace, and and we want to make sure our educators are prepared to do just that.
6: Yeah. So let's talk quickly about declining enrollment, because this is a problem we're seeing all over the Commonwealth. What do you think is going on here? I mean, obviously, I think it's a generational thing. A lot of families are choosing not to have children, millennials, people my age in our 40s. And, how is the state kind of trying to grapple with this? And what are your thoughts on moving forward with this issue?
8: Yeah, it's a real issue. I mean, the reality is there are declining birth rates, we've seen that for the last few years, really the last decade, and that's not going to that trend doesn't look like it's necessarily going to change.
6: Right.
8: We also what's most significant and most recent is the decline in immigration.
6: Mm-hmm.
8: Having been a superintendent just a few months ago in Salem, I know that the number of students we would typically get coming to us from outside the country has really declined. And that's has a real impact, both in terms of, you know, the, enrollment and resources attached to that, but also just the that's a big part of the fabric of our school systems is that we welcome all, and it's part of what makes our system so rich is having young people join us at all times of the year. So those are real challenges. I think this is part of what the Foundation Review Committee needs to look at, is that this is, you know, we can forecast out what this is going to be for the foreseeable future, and we've got to make sure that we take that into account. We've got to help districts think about ways to consolidate some of their resources as enrollment, declines. How do we, how do we figure out how to adjust, right? How to right size for those changes in a way that doesn't, you know, disrupt the education for the students that we, you know, that we currently have in our system. But it's definitely something that's, you know, high on our list of supporting school districts, both in K-12 and higher education as well.
6: Yeah, you talk about urban areas. You said you were leading up education in Salem, you know, one of our bigger cities, mm-hmm. Boston, Fall River, all these cities around the Commonwealth who are trying to deal with, okay, we have to consolidate these resources. Sometimes we have, you know, buildings that are 100 years old, that it's time for them to, you know, they were well past their useful life. So you're looking around and you're trying to do essentially a survey and consolidate where you can, but you don't want to deprive people in their neighborhoods of educational resources. That's got to be a difficult balance to try to strike there.
8: That's right. And there's a lot of emotion involved with that for different communities, a lot of pride in the schools. Again, we're the birthplace of public education. People feel so strongly about their schools and their communities and the history that is connected to our organizations and our educational organizations. And so, part of it is supporting districts to have those conversations in respectful, thoughtful ways that help to accelerate what they're trying to do and not take away from what has, you know, been a really strong experience for young people.
6: So what are you looking forward to this school year as you really kind of settle into the job, settle into the school year? What's on your agenda here?
8: Well, I have to say, I wish everybody could have the experience that I'm having, is to visit our educational institutions across the state, both in early education, K-12 and higher ed. There's so much great work happening. And, for the last 25 plus years, I've been connected to a community, a school. And while it was incredible work, this has really opened my eyes to what amazing things are happening across the Commonwealth. And part of my role is to try to highlight some of that. I mean, I don't think people realize, the innovation, the dedication, and just the creativity that our educators have, our school districts, our communities have. This is a state that really cares about kids and really cares about their education system. And I get a first-hand view of that and a front row seat to that. And that's what I'm most excited about in the upcoming year.
6: And you're big on social media right now, sir. I see you all over the place these days in your reels and your Instagrams and whatnot.
8: Well, I got a great communications team. You obviously talked to Jason. Mm-hmm. It makes it fun and interesting. And we really want to promote. We see that as a big part of the role, is how do we highlight and promote the great, we have, unbelievable kids, really talented educators, and we want to shine a light on that.
6: All right. Well, Secretary, thank you so much for your time. I know, again, you're a busy guy this time of year. I appreciate the few minutes with you.
8: No problem. Thanks so much for your time.
6: Have a safe and healthy Labor Day weekend. Please join us again next week for another edition of the show. I'm Nicole Davis from WBZ News Radio on iHeartRadio.
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10: From crowded airports to heavy traffic on the roads, it's shaping up to be one of the busiest Labor Day weekends on record. Lisa Taylor has more.
11: The TSA expecting to screen over 17 million people by Wednesday. Tom Costello notes the latest fuel prices for the holiday weekend.
12: A gallon of regular now averaging $4.14 a gallon. A year ago, it was $3.20. Today, diesel hit an all-time high. A typical driver now pays $270 more per month to drive.
11: AAA says the most popular destinations this year include Seattle, Orlando, Boston, Denver, and New York City. Average round-trip airfares are up 2% from last year.
10: U.S. forces disabled three Iranian oil tankers today after Iran launched missiles toward two U.S. Navy warships. U.S. Central Command said no American personnel were injured after a U.S. aircraft carrier and a guided missile destroyer evaded multiple attacks by Iran's Revolutionary Guard. According to CENTCOM, U.S. forces retaliated by disabling two crude oil carriers near the Strait of Hormuz and destroying a third vessel near the Gulf of Oman. A federal judge is blocking another attempt by the Trump administration to restrict mail-in voting. Scott Carr has details.
13: On Friday, the judge in Boston ruled the administration's planned restrictions on mail-in voting are likely illegal and should not be implemented before the midterm elections. That ruling extends the temporary ruling that had already been put in place by the judge blocking the Postal Service from moving forward with the new rules. The Trump administration's appealed that block to the Supreme Court.
10: Southern California could be in for a wet weekend due to Hurricane Marie. In Los Angeles, Daniel Martindale.
14: The storm is well off the coast of Mexico and not expected to make landfall. However, it could still bring increased humidity and possible rain and thunderstorms, especially in the mountains. The National Weather Service says there is a chance of rain Saturday through Monday, with the greatest chance expected Sunday.
10: Strong waves, rip currents, and coastal flooding are likely. I'm Lisa Carton.
15: Suzanne Salsville with a quick check of the stories trending right now on WBZ News Radio 1030. The Lindsey Clancy murder trial ends with no verdict. The judge declared a mistrial after the jury said it was unable to reach a unanimous decision. State police are pushing back on concerns about surveillance technology on Massachusetts roads. WBC's Jay Willett.
16: State police issued a statement this week responding to a court ruling tied to license plate reader cameras, emphasizing that its system has nothing to do with flock safety, the camera company that's drawn national scrutiny over privacy concerns. According to state police, it's automatic license plate readers only snap a still photo of a car's rear license plate. No facial recognition, no video footage, no audio recording of any kind.
15: A nice holiday weekend in store, but a really beautiful Labor Day on Monday. Mostly sunny, pleasant, and warmer. High 79. I'm Suzanne Salsville.
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24: It's time for Breaking Bread with Joe Piantedosi, where good conversation is always made fresh. And now, here's Joe.
25: Hello, everyone. Welcome to Breaking Bread. I'm Joe Piantedosi on this Labor Day weekend. Happy Labor Day to all our listeners. And I'm here with Scott Whitley.
26: Hey, Joe. How are you today?
25: Good. You know what? I wish it was the 4th of July.
26: I wish it was the last weekend of May, where the Memorial Day weekend was ahead of us, not behind us.
25: I know. But, you know, we have, I'll tell you something, 3 more weekends, Scotting this weekend of summer, because fall doesn't officially start until the 22nd of September. So we got a few more weeks. I'm holding out.
26: You notice that the daylight is getting shorter. It the nights are coming on quick.
25: They are, and a little nip in the air. I'll give you that. But I also want to say, I thought Congress was going to vote to extend.
26: They say that's like the tease every year.
25: But this year looked like it was going to happen. Now it's been quiet. Past couple of weeks, I've heard crickets. I get it,
26: if you're in Florida, right? You're close to the sun in the wintertime, so you get a little bit more sunlight in certain areas.
25: Yeah.
26: But maybe they should take a look at it, like, not going up and down, but across.
25: Yeah.
26: Because us, through Chicago out to Seattle, the sun has a different pattern than it does from Florida to Texas to the lower part of California.
25: Right.
26: So maybe the zone could be shifted that way and not up and down.
25: Right.
26: That may make more sense.
25: Do something. I just hate to see summer leave, because it's been... But we were lucky. We had extra summer, really, because Labor Day is late and Memorial Day was early. Plus, we were very fortunate. We had some great weather this summer.
26: Well,
25: really good.
26: Great weather brought on fried clams, and that's your first guest coming up.
25: Exactly. Yeah, Maureen Woodman, frequent guest of the show. And, of course, Woodman's of Essex, which created the fried clam. And the Woodman family is very involved in the restaurant industry and some charity events. They've raised a lot of money over the years for scholarships. You'll talk about that. And then coming up a little later in the show, I have a gentleman that, longstanding, you're familiar with the restaurant, Lorenzo's in Middleborough, Mass.
26: Yeah, been around for a long time.
25: Yeah, so Peter Maffei was the grandson of the founder. And he and his mother are running the restaurant now. They have great bread, and they do a lot of events at night. Especially in the summer nights, they have an outdoor area, which they opened up during COVID, outside bar, like a tiki bar, a stage. So anyway.
26: All right. That's all to come.
25: So anyway, stay tuned.
26: All right. So sit back, relax. It's now time for Breaking Bread this Labor Day weekend with Joe Piantedosi.
25: And my first guest on this Labor Day weekend, and I don't want to say it's the end of summer, because it's not. It's Labor Day weekend, even though it's later this year. My first guest is a good friend. She's a regular listener, by the way. She listens every week and lets me know every week. It's a summertime person that I have to have on. Though the restaurant is open year-round. I can go on and on, but she's Maureen Woodman, one of the best marketeers I know. She can market anything, and she's a great job marketing the famous Woodman's of Essex restaurant. Maureen, welcome back to Breaking Bread. So nice to have you on today.
27: Hi, Joe. I'm so excited to be here. Even though I agree with you, I don't really enjoy that it's Labor Day weekend.
25: I know.
27: Something about it, you know, where we live, it's like literally the sidewalks roll up Tuesday.
25: I know, which is horrible.
27: Yeah, it's definitely something.
25: We're both dressed in white, which is nice, white pants, because it is still summer.
27: We're not giving it up.
25: We're not giving it up. I haven't been to school in a million years, back to school. But Labor Day weekend, and now school starts before Labor Day, but I always, it was so depressing because I love the summer and long days. And
27: it's funny, I have grandchildren. So my 9-year-old grandson last week said, he said, I don't want to go. I don't want to go back. I'm nervous. I'm worried about school. I said, why? He goes, I don't want the summer to be over. I love all this freedom. He said, go back to school. There's no more freedom. There's no more fun.
25: Yeah. Well, weather is good. And we both get to go down to Florida in the winter months, so extend summer. At least I feel that way.
27: Yes.
25: Even though I work when I'm down there.
27: Yes. We're lucky that we have that life in Florida where we extend and we're not here for these long winters.
25: Yeah. It's a good break.
27: Good break.
25: Anyway, great to have you on. You have a lot to talk about. Though the sidewalks roll up, you said, probably Tuesday, the 8th. They won't this year, especially at Woodman's, because you've got so much going on the fall. So tell us what you have. You've got the food truck. You've got weekly events. You've got all kinds of activities and fun.
27: As we get ready to launch from summer to fall, and actually the fall is beautiful up in Essex. You know, back in the day, we used to do a lot of senior bus tours would come up. Leaf peepers would come down. We still have that. We still do a lot of the bus tours, but this is our third year with the food truck, and the food truck has been different, not like catering, not like a restaurant, not like a function hall, a whole different kind of business that we've gotten ourselves into. This is our third year. But the one thing that really extends the shoulder season in the fall for us is the food truck goes crazy on these festivals. So starting this week, where every week from now until November 15th, we are somewhere. We're going to be at the Wicked Wine and Brew Fest that's at Mel's Funway Park. That's where the second Woodman's was for 5 years up in Litchfield, New Hampshire. Again, that's home of Spooky World. I was just telling Joey about that. That's where they do Spooky World. We go to Cider Hill all the time, one of my favorites in Amesbury for apple picking and fall festivals. We're going to be at the Modest Roots Brewing in Tingsboro. We start there in the spring. We go through the summer. So we do a lot of the beer gardens. Food trucks really take off with beer gardens. Last week we just did Rockport Brewing Company, and I'm sure this is something that Jared would be into. They sold the Pokemon cards and the sports cards. Again, something Billy Sun's into really big, right?
25: Chris,
27: the cards.
25: Sure.
27: And what they did was they incorporated the Rockport Brewing, they brought in the Woodman's food truck, and then they had a couple dealers there that sell these cards. And I guess this is like a really big thing. One of my son-in-laws, Brian, is really into this card thing.
25: Huge.
27: And the kids are into the Pokemon cards. I don't really know about it, but they had a great turnout there. And, of course, everyone liked the fried clams in Rockport, so that was nice. And they knew who we were. We're also going to go to Bolton Spring Farm, another really pretty place. We're up in Neshoba. We're going to have the Vintage Bazaar, which is going to be in Haverhill. That is another thing I highly recommend, another great guest for you to talk to. This girl goes all over New England, and she runs this kind of, it's kind of a country-feeling bazaar with a lot of goods, all kinds of things that you would imagine a bazaar would be. Clothing and, you know, cowboy hats and leather goods. A lot of food trucks will be there. A lot of beer trucks will be there. And you go there all day, and it's at this most incredible place in Haverhill, just like a rolling hill, pumpkin festival, sunflowers. I mean, if you're looking for something to do with the kids. So these are things that we've been doing the last couple of years, and now we're starting to pick and choose what we're doing. We're also going to have, we're very, very big into foundations. And one of the ones that one of the Woodman boys was very good friends with, the boy that passed away from ALS. We do ales for ALS. This is our 12th year, I think. The food truck will be there. That's actually in Essex, Massachusetts. That, too, has a life of its own. We sell about 100 tickets, a lot of music. It's a really good feel-good event.
25: Well, I mean, I didn't realize. I mean, of course, I should because I sell bread. But, like, you book the food. I thought, like, food trucks just show up at these fairs and events, but you've got them all booked. And
27: yeah. Food truck is a lot of work. Think of it almost. So, again, you know, when I talk about the food truck, when we started, we thought that we would buy the food truck so it kept us relevant. We wanted Woodman's to have that younger vibe. Food trucks were really taking off, right? Everyone had one. So we kind of built the food truck before we understood how to build the business. But, you know, being Woodman's, we kind of always go backwards a little bit. And then what we realized, the food truck, two of my nieces work really hard on the bookings and the permitting and everything. The food truck leaves and it goes somewhere, but it's really like a restaurant on wheels. It has to be border health inspected. All the stuff has to be temperature controlled. It's not like catering where you show up in somebody's backyard, everything's great, you just do the job. This, you have to talk to the town, you have to make sure that you can drive the truck there, you have to make sure that the board of health.
25: It's permits, too.
27: Yeah, you got to get all these permitting. It's very expensive. You also, too, can't really just put that, like, minimum wage help on the food truck. Whoever works the food truck has to almost be a little bit chef, salesperson, marketing, mechanical.
25: What types of food? You have just cold food? Is there?
27: We have. The truck is absolutely stunning, and I really wish that Scott could come and see the truck, because one of my headers up there is Wicked Bites. You know, I put 15 of our best advertisers on the top when I built the truck, and everybody always comments
25: you
27: on...
25: Put Breaking Bread?
27: I didn't put Breaking Bread.
25: Oh, my God. Jared?
27: And I did put Food Talk with Billy Costa.
25: Oh, my God. And you skipped
27: Breaking Bread. I should have had Breaking Bread.
25: Is it too late to add Breaking Bread?
27: I probably could get a sticker on the side of the truck.
25: All right, let's work on it.
27: But what's fun about the food truck, so my son-in-law, Franco, is the chef that came up. And we were thinking, to your point, we were going to have food truck food, right? So we had fish tacos, clam tacos, you know, all kinds of things like that, fried green tomato salad. All this, like, really funky food we were coming up with, you know, steak and cheese bombs and, you know, chili dogs. But what happened is, no matter where we took the truck, they only wanted fried clams, lobster rolls, and clam chowder. So every time we tried to reinvent the wheel and put something fun on the truck, like spin it, we got back to the drawing board. So we do the fried clams on the truck, we do the clam chowder, we do the mini lobster rolls. We do also do the lobster grilled cheese, which is absolutely delicious. It's like ridiculous, yummy. Once you have it, it's like lobster salad with grilled cheese. It has pickled onions you can put on it. It's so different. It's on the sourdough bread. It's amazing. So
25: let me ask you,
27: all kinds of
25: can
27: food
25: people,
27: like that too.
25: I mean, rent the food truck out for private events and parties and
27: yes. So this year being our third year, and we really got a better grip on it. And again, the truck is way more money to put out, right? Just bringing the truck there has expense to it. And like I said, the people that drive the truck are getting paid more. You know, it's not something that you can just go out. And we finally got a grip now where the food truck is taking off. So I'm working really hard, to your point that I love the marketing part of the business, with our SEO guy and our web design. And we're actually coming up as the number one seafood food truck. Wow. So, again, working, and I'm sure Jared's doing this for you, it reminds me of, like, the early 2000s or when you first developed your website. Then we went through that thing with podcasts when no one knew what it was. Like, in the mid, you know, 2008, 9, 10, I was podcasting all the time. But now I'm just podcasting and talking constantly to get the words up for ChatGPT. Because now it's like I'm reinventing the wheel again, back to the internet, trying to figure out how to keep Woodman's front and center. Well, the funny thing is the food truck is coming up right away because there's not a lot of seafood food trucks. We found that out. So the Blout Company down in Rhode Island, wow, another really great family.
25: Good people.
27: Another good business.
25: Yep.
27: There is the Lobster Roller. Todd Saunders has the lobster truck from Boston. Yep. But there's Lennox. Not a lot. They're mostly like, you know, barbecue or Asian, or like Kowloon has a little food truck.
25: Yep. Is this year round too, or do you just shut down for the winter?
27: The truck, right now, for the last 2 years, we winterized the truck and put it to bed because the truck's big.
25: So when do you shut it down? Just
27: probably the truck will go to bed December, and then the truck will come back in April.
25: Okay, hang on. We're going to take a short break. This is the Breaking Bread. I'm chatting with Maureen Woodman from Woodman's of Essex. I'm Joe Piantonos. We'll be right back.
0: This year is huge for Piantonosi Baking Company.
1: Yes, we're celebrating 110 years in business, and it's been 50 years since we opened our state-of-the-art bakery right here in Malden.
0: All this while America celebrates our 250th.
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0: We can actually hear you on the radio.
1: On the weekends. 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

0: You can find it. I mean, I can't believe it goes all these places.
1: And you can have it for the festivals, and you can have it in your own backyard. That's a great party.
0: So does that compete with your clam bakes? Because you still do the clam bakes?
1: Not really, because I think the food truck has a whole different demographic that wants the food truck. Different age group, different people.
0: All right. Let's talk about some of the other things. Your weekly events. You've got all kinds of stuff going on. You have kids' meals. That's year-round, I trust, right?
1: Mm-hmm. So right now, as we cycle down and we go in, a few years ago, we tried to figure out how we're going to keep the winter business going.
0: Sure.
1: And we went back to just daily specials. I think we're probably on the 10th year of the daily specials. They go out in the Valpak and the money trailer, mailer, that goes in your mail. This weekend is Labor Day, so we printed the first postcard. They're going to start the Tuesday after Columbus Day, and they last until the Friday before Mother's Day. So it's really a winter special. We're going to have lobster rolls on Monday for $27.99. We're doing something really new. We're calling it Senior Day, but I'm calling it Baby Boomer Day. So baby boomers were born 1946 till 1964. But we'll still take someone born before 1946 as well. That's right. So I think it's kind of fun. And it's 10% off of anything that you do. So we took
0: out... Just one day, Tuesdays?
1: Just Tuesdays. Okay. We took it out. It's kind of a wild card. We're going to see what happens. Of course, every day we have the kids' meals for $8. And that's all year long. We just put out the big ad this week, getting ready for back to school. Kids are going to sports. Come on down to Woodman's. You can get these meals for $8. It's grilled cheese, chicken fingers, hot dogs, popcorn shrimp. Really easy. Then we have Stevie's Fish Chowder. So we don't sell fish chowder during season at Woodman's, but in the winter, we sell fish chowder. We make about 85 orders on Wednesday. We sell every single one. Myself, not a fish chowder girl. It's the weirdest thing to me. It's like white fish and milk. Yeah. The Woodman's dump half fish chowder and half clam chowder. That's how they eat it.
0: Nice.
1: People come from all over the North Shore.
0: That's so nice.
1: It's an old-fashioned flavor. It's very milky to me, but people go crazy. They boil the bones down to get the broth, and it has the odor when they're making it is like something you just run out of, like you just run away from it.
0: You're not promoting it. Come on.
1: But people love it.
0: I love fish chowder.
1: People love it. And when they load it up with hot sauce, right? Then we have our fried clam boat for $19.99 on Thursdays, and then the fish sandwich, which is probably the most popular. On Friday, the fish sandwich just takes off, and it goes really, really crazy. People just line up for that, and the kids just go all day, and it sells. Our fish sandwich is just delicious.
0: Okay, let's talk about your left, right, center. Dice game tournament, Saturday, October 24th, coming up next month.
1: Yep. So this year, we hit $1 million giveaway.
0: We're going to talk about
1: the L. Dexter Woodman Foundation.
0: You hit $1 million.
1: We hit $1 million.
0: Congratulations.
1: And we've spent almost, Dougie's dad, the foundation started with him. He'll be gone 40 years next year. Hard to believe. That's how long we've been raising the money. And over the years, we've done all different kinds of events to raise the money, right? And it went a little bit flat. So I said, you know what? We got to do something something fun that we have an event attached to it like we used to do. We used to have the golf tournament. We used to have the Taste of Essex. We had all those events, right? And three of the nieces have been going to these left, right, and center, and they said they're just so much fun. So we're going to do that on the 24th of October at the Manchester Legion. It's a $35 in, and you get in there, you buy a table. And then you go in rounds. So there's 10 tables. The tables go down. The winners go to the winner's circle. Then it's 3-2-1. And then there'll be prizes. And they do like a giant scratch ticket giveaway.
0: Raffles. There's free pizza, though. Who makes
1: free pizza? I'm going to go to Bravo. Okay. My friends from Ghibli's, Beth Ghibli. So we're going to do the pizza because it's in Manchester. And that's where her store, again, another fabulous restaurant on the North Shore. Bravo's food is just delicious. Her pizza and her BLT, there's nothing like it.
0: Ghibli? She's
1: Beth Ghibli, yeah.
0: Is she related to the Ghiblis?
1: She is. She's the sister.
0: Alan's sister.
1: She's the sister. And so we're going to have that. We're also going to go to the James on October 14th, and they give 10% back of the proceeds to the L. Dexter Woodman Scholarship Fund.
0: The James restaurant.
1: The James is the new restaurant that took over the Village.
0: Okay.
1: That's McCormick. He's been there right from Ireland. He's the nicest guy. Him and his family run that. They have another restaurant in Boston, too. And he's been in the spot of the Village Restaurant. I think this is his fourth year.
0: That long.
1: And he's been really good to the town of Essex, doing a lot of fun.

0: amazing. He's very generous with all the school programs and all the community. Again, that whole town is just so community-oriented, really. There's a lot going on. And then, of course, we have the annual Clam Fest, which that, I think, is 42 years old this year. And the Chowder Fest is also on October 24th. And all the restaurants come down.
1: Same day.
0: We're going to have a busy day. We're going to have the Chowder Fest. We're actually doing the food truck at the Chowder Fest. Then we're going to get dressed, change our clothes, and go off to do the fundraiser at night on October 24th. It's going to be a busy day.
1: And, of course, you didn't want to talk about it, but Woodman's is the inventor of the fried clam. Chubby Woodman started that. Yeah.
0: I will tell you one thing. So, you know, I'm always telling the story. And my brother-in-law, Stevie, you know, we tell this story over and over. But every time we always put a different spin on it. One thing, when I just did an interview a couple weeks ago, that I didn't really put it together with a calculator, they actually sold 7 gallons of clams on July 3rd, 1916, okay? So when you try to figure that out, and they only took in $35, that's like a really good math fact, okay?
1: Yeah.
0: How many, what were they charging, like just 25 cents a portion?
1: Yeah,
0: like
1: sure,
0: that.
1: Yeah.
0: Like, that just seems so weird to me. And that was really written down, that they sold 7 gallons of clams. Like, most restaurants don't even do 7 gallons
1: right.
0: of clams. Woodman's, right now, with all the other items on a busy Sunday, we do 14 gallons of clams.
1: Wow.
0: So let's put that in order.
1: Yeah, yeah.
0: 7 gallons.
1: So this was 1916? Same year as Pianta Dosa Bakery started. But also, it's 110 years, just like our company.
0: That's right.
1: So that's right. I'm surprised you're not doing a celebration.
0: Well, no, because the restaurant opened in 1914.
1: I knew that.
0: But so we're 112 years, going into our 113.
1: But the clam. Is 110 years.
0: Yep, we did a lot of specials on July 3rd. We had a lot of fun. I gave away free samples all around the restaurant.
1: You did.
0: And that is Fried Clam Day, too. It's National Fried Clam Day.
1: It is on July
0: 3rd. Yeah.
1: Really?
0: Yeah, we did that. We got that whole declaration years ago when they started the national days, and we filed with.
1: So you were the one that started National Clam Day.
0: Yeah, we filed for the declaration with Massachusetts, and
1: really?
0: Then we filed through the United States. You don't have National Bread Day?
1: Jared,
0: come on,
1: Sandwich Day. There's all kinds, but we did. We should.
0: You should have National Bread Day.
2: Jared, talk to Maureen.
0: Definitely. You just file it up. You fill in the form. You get someone to sign it. You got to get a couple of dignitaries there for you. And off it goes. And then you'll get your own day.
1: Jared, he'll get right on that. Maureen, we got to wrap this up. This is great. You're unbelievable. Tell us address, phone number, website.
0: So the best way to get to us, we're at 119 Main Street in Essex, Massachusetts. Our website is really simple, just woodmans.com. We have Facebook, which is Woodman's. We have Instagram, which is Woodman's. Still kind of playing around with TikTok. I haven't really got where I should be there. The phone number is 978-768-6451. We're open every day but Thanksgiving and Christmas. We open at 11 o'clock. We're just starting to go to fall hours next week. We'll be closing at 8 during the week and 9 o'clock on the weekend.
1: Excellent. Maureen Woodman, thanks for coming back on Breaking Bread. Love all your stuff. I want everybody to follow you and...
0: Thank you, and happy Labor Day to everybody.
1: Happy Labor Day. And your birthday's coming up.
0: Yes,
1: happy birthday
0: 9/11,
1: to you.
0: 9/11, such a special day.
1: Yeah. And mine's a week later. So.
0: And happy birthday to you,
1: Thank
0: Joe.
1: You, we're the same age. You're listening to Breaking Bread. I'm Joe Piazzino. See you right back after this short break.
3: I'm Suzanne Salisbury with a quick check of the stories trending right now on WBZ News Radio 1030. Authorities are investigating a deadly head-on crash in Dedham overnight. The Norfolk DA's office says a pickup truck and a utility truck collided on Washington Street at around 11:15 p.m., causing the pickup to be on fire. The driver of the pickup was pronounced dead at the scene. If you're heading to the beach this holiday weekend, check to make sure it's open first. WBZ's Jay Willett.
4: 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There's no set timeline for reopening. 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
3: The Lindsay Clancy murder trial ends with no verdict. The judge declared a mistrial after the jury said it was unable to reach a unanimous decision. Suzanne Salisbury.
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19: 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And now, here's Joe.
1: And welcome back. You listen to Breaking Bread. I'm Joe Piantedosi here on this Labor Day weekend, great holiday weekend. Not the end of summer. Summer is still in bloom. We've got a few more weeks of summer left. And my next guest actually owns a restaurant on the South Shore, towards the Cape, in Middleborough, Mass. A great summer destination, but they're open year-round, but they have a great outdoor space. They've got entertainment now, throughout the month of September on the weekends. He is the third-generation co-owner, family member, owner of Lorenzo's Italian Restaurant and Bar, and he's Peter Maffeo. Peter, welcome to Breaking Bread. Great to have you on. So happy to have you here. Live in studio, too, which is nice.
20: Yeah, thank you so much for having us.
1: You made the trek from Middleborough, all the way to North Andover, and it took you an hour and 15, which is good timing, but still, I appreciate the effort. I know you could have done it by phone, but you wanted to come in, so great to have you here in person.
20: Of course, I figured I'd get the whole experience today. So,
1: and we got the experience. You brought in delicious food. You brought in subs. You brought a meatball sub, chicken cutlet sub, sausage, pepper, and onion.
20: Correct.
1: And an Italian sub.
20: Yeah, just in case.
1: And cannolis.
20: yes,
1: all,
20: sir.
1: All stuff you make in-house.
20: Correct.
1: And served on some pretty good bread, though. I must have mentioned
20: that.
1: Yeah,
20: the bread is the clincher part of it, too.
1: Well, you've been a longtime customer of Piantedosi Bake Company. We greatly appreciate that, and it's great. And I was out to visit you. I came a few weeks back, and then my son came out. I said, you have to check out this place. And I feel bad because Middleborough, to me, I grew up in Winchester, and I'm a North Shore guy, though I'm on the Cape. Now, and it was just a whole different. And I embarrassed to say, Middleborough to me was, I always thought it was near Southborough or Northborough, but it's South Shore. It's down south.
20: Yeah, it's just just kind of right before you start getting into Cape Cod area. So it's a straight shot down 495. Vice versa. You know, I was staying earlier. Like, I don't really get too much time on the North Shore, so it was like, you know, once you cross, get through Boston, it's like a different experience for me out there as well.
1: It's like a different state. It really is.
20: Yeah, for sure.
1: So tell us about Lorenzo. Your grandfather started, what year? You guys have been in business now. How many years this year?
20: Yeah, so, we're lucky enough that this is our 76th year in business. My grandparents started Lorenzo's in 1950. It was a small kind of mom and pop type place, little pizza place. It was actually, the original location was in Taunton on High Street. And, you know, it started out as, you know, a small pizza shop. They started making their own pasta. And, you know, over the years, my grandfather's vision was always for, you know, expansion and how to do things better and more efficiently. And he always had that that growth in himself that he wanted to do better and to do more.
1: Now, was he born in Italy? Or?
20: He was born in Italy, yeah.
1: He was, okay.
20: So he was one of seven that was born in Italy. He lived there till about 22, 23 years old. And actually, it was right after World War II that he came. He was working on a cruise ship in Italy, and they as a cook, and they actually docked in New York City. And at that time, there was some repairs that had to be made on the ship, so they were docked in New York City for a few weeks. And at that point, he kind of made the decision to kind of jump ship in a way. And he had stayed in New York, got a job working in New York City.
1: In the food business?
20: The food business, yeah. He was working at restaurants. And the restaurant that he worked in actually still exists. It's called Barbetta's Restaurant.
1: Okay.
20: It's in downtown New York. It's one of like the oldest family-owned businesses in New York City.
1: Wow.
20: And he got his start there. And actually, he kept like some of his mementos from that time period, and I actually have menus from Barbetta's restaurant that, wow, from the 1946, 1948, in that time period.
1: Well, I'm going to the sidebar on that. I love walking in your lobby because you've got pictures of the years of the restaurant from when it first opened.
20: Sure.
1: And it graces your lobby in the restaurant, which I think is great. I love looking at that stuff. And so your grandfather had stuff from the places
20: from the previous restaurants that he worked
1: at. So what brought him to Mass though? Because he was in New York at that point, right?
20: Yeah. So then, ultimately he met my grandmother. How the story goes, they knew each other for about 90 days and got married. That's how he was, essentially able to stay in the country as a citizen, through marrying my grandma. And then they were married. They stayed married for 65 years after that.
1: Were they in New York when they met? Or
20: so they were in New York when they met. And then
1: what brought them to Mass?
20: They had a distant cousin that's my grandma that was in the area, that was in the Taunton area. And, after spending some years in New York, that they reached out to my grandparents and, they came down to this area. And that's how they established.
1: It's funny. I'm thinking of my grandfather, too. And that's why, I don't know why we're in the North Shore, but he came from Italy, and everyone always asked, did he stop at Ellis Island, where most Italians did?
20: Sure.
1: But for some reason, because he had relatives in Canton, distant cousins, and he was 18 when he left Italy, my grandfather. And for some reason, he didn't end up in New York, but because of the family, because he had family members in Canton, Mass.
20: Right, right.
1: And then from Canton, he ended up moving to the north, to Everett and Boston, basically. So anyway, but similar situation. Yep. I love hearing about the Italian immigrants and how they came to this country. Immigrants of all nationalities, really, and how they came and got started. And always they came here for an opportunity to work.
20: Correct.
1: And because their jobs were scarce in the country they came from. And it was nice to know that, hard work is what they wanted to do. And they also wanted to send money back to their old country for family members. And yet they came. And if they had any family connection here, they would at least have some connection.
20: Right, right. And it was a very, very similar that, from my grandfather. Like he was, like I said, he was one of seven. He was the only one that came to America stayed. Even as a kid, I can remember when I was old enough that, of him going to visit his family back there. And, it was like a homecoming, they were so, proud and happy to see him. And even like the village that he came from, I remember as a teenager going to going back there to visit it. And, you know, he was like the rock star that they came back, because he was the one that, you know, had left and then, you know, came to America and, you know, made something of himself. And then kind of came back, and it was just being a teenager, you know, I can remember, specifically remember that, of like, you know, people just being so excited that, you know, he was back and to see him.
1: Yeah. Now, so your mother joined the restaurant early on, right?
20: So, I mean, like, you know, I'm sure as you can relate, as a family business, you know, it's what you grow up doing. There's no age where you like, you know, that you stop working and you just kind of get brought up in it. Whether you're, you know, as a kid, whether you're going to, you know, your parents need somebody to watch you. So they bring you to work and like, you know, there's a lot of eyes on
1: exactly.
20: you.
1: So
20: that was, you know, hearing my mom talk about it, you know, it was a similar situation for her, you know, as it was for me. I mean, you know, Lorenzo's is kind of like my after school camp. It was my summer camp. But I always had I always enjoyed it. I remember even at a young age, I always enjoyed the atmosphere. I enjoyed being a part of it. I enjoyed being around it. And, you know, I think that, you know, as I grew older, I never forgot that. That never left me. That I was always, like, I still enjoy it.
1: But initially you didn't go right into the business, right? Which I think is a good thing. Did you ventured into?
20: Yeah. So originally I'd gone to, after I graduated high school, I went to Providence College.
1: And you went to a high school? It was?
20: In Bridgewater Raynham. Okay. So I grew up on the South Shore. Graduated in 99 from high school, and then went on to Providence College, where I
1: good Catholic University.
20: Yep. So I got that Catholic. And tell you, you're an Italian family.
1: Right.
20: You know,
1: I went to BC.
20: And my sister went.
1: My son went to Fordham.
20: Right. It's that thing, I think. But I did. I received my bachelor's from there, and then, you know, after that, I kind of just didn't know what I wanted to do. I was a 22-year-old, just graduated from college, and just really not sure like where I wanted to kind of make my way.
1: Right.
20: And at that point, I decided that, you know, I needed to kind of get away for a little while.
1: Right.
20: Because the restaurant was always there. I always had a job, but I never knew if like that's what I really wanted to do.
1: Yeah.
20: And, you know, I sort of reasoned with myself that it's okay if I like get away from it, and if I missed it, then like I knew that that's where I would want to be.
1: Right.
20: And essentially that's what happened. So I traveled for a bit. And then kind of while I was away, I realized, you know what, I miss it. I miss being there. So when I came back, I just started making the steps in order to, you know, make it a full-time
1: career. You know what, that's so, from what I see with family businesses, I think it's very healthy and smart that you diverted a little bit first. You discovered, and even my son initially didn't want to come into the company.
20: Mm-hmm.
1: And he was in New York. He went to school in New York, both undergrad and grad at Fordham. And he was going to stay in New York in the media world. And it was actually our director of sales that offered him a job, basically. And I didn't think Jared would ever come. But I think it was the best thing that, you know, instead of saying, I mean, I remember growing up, I had friends and family businesses, and it was expected or demanded. You didn't have a choice. You grew up and you were going to, you know, lace up your boots and go into the family business, whatever it was.
20: Right.
1: And I think a lot of those friends end up leaving or just being miserable, or the business wouldn't thrive because they really didn't have people in it that wanted to be in it, and you really need to be to want to be there, is from what I see.
20: Correct. I mean, like that, you know, I always say, like, this, you know, the restaurant business, you know, you can't fake it,
1: and it's not for the faint of heart either.
20: Right. I mean, it's a, you know, it's certainly a commitment, and it's just, it's a passion, and it's a way of life. You know, that, you know, it's, you know, the restaurant industry, it's like a living, breathing thing sometimes. And
1: it's 7 days a week, it's weekends, holidays,
20: right? It's, you know,
1: nights.
20: It's when you know, it's the complete opposite of a normal schedule.
1: Exactly.
20: You know, as like, you know, it's, as you know, people work like 9-to-5 jobs.
1: Right.
20: Like, you know, they're on the weekends and at nights, like they're looking to go out to eat and, you know, and do takeout or catering. Like
1: that's when
20: you're busy.
1: Right.
20: You know, on the holidays.
1: And you can't enjoy your time off at those points.
20: That's not like, and I guess I always say, like, I didn't know any better.
1: Right.
20: Like this is how I grew up and this is how it always was. So like, you know, you just gotten used to it and just kind of accepted it. Like this is like you're the path of your life.
1: And full time you've been with the restaurant?
20: Yeah, since it's called like 2007.
1: Okay.
20: That you know, after that's when I kind of it's kind of crazy to think about.
1: Yeah.
20: But yeah, we're kind of creeping up on that number. So
1: it was almost like a takeout. It was like car hop, right? I mean, there was actually service initially when your grandfather opened it. You'd go. The wait staff would actually bring it to the car outside, right? To cars like the old movie.
20: Yeah, basically. Correct. That's exactly what it was like. There was no like sit down dining room. There was like, and that's what the business was at that during that time period. Yeah. You know, it was seasonal. It was open from, you know, I think it was like Patriots Day to Columbus Day. I think that was like their season. And, you know, it was car hop service. Cars would drive in. There would be like a numbered parking spot. You know, there would be painted numbers on the concrete. And, you know, a server would come out to your car, take your order, you know, come back with it. You know, plop the tray right on the window. Wow. And
1: no movie, though. Usually, like, the cinema, I mean, like, drive-in movie theaters.
20: Right, yeah, no movies. Yeah, they never expanded in that route.
1: Right.
20: But it was always, and from the stories that I heard about it from, you know, back then, you know, that was, like, sort of the place to be.
1: Right.
20: You know, on a Friday, Saturday night, you know, the parking lot used to be packed, and they used to have a police detail to, like, get people in and out. You know, in that time period, that was where they had all the muscle cars and, you know, who would drag race out of the parking lot when, you know, it was... And I hear a lot. I hear on like a weekly basis, you know, of older customers that have been coming in, and you know, and they would tell me like, this is, you know, this was the hangout when, you know, back in the day.
1: And now, full service dining room, which you've had for years. But your mom told me this, that initially, your grandfather, because it was a family restaurant, didn't want a bar.
20: Correct.
1: And the bar is not too recent, but when was the bar?
20: 2019 was the first time we put in a full proper bar. With
1: like a lounge area,
20: right? In the inside dining room. Now that we have a, you know, 16 seat bar, but that didn't get put in until 2019.
1: Wow.
20: Because it was, you know, my grandfather's thing that, you know, again, he, you know, grew up as being like, this is a family restaurant, which it still is.
1: Yeah.
20: But you know, over the course of time, like, things change, perceptions change.
1: Sure. Now, you guys served alcohol prior to 19,
20: yes,
1: though, right? But you just didn't have the
20: correct. We didn't have like, I mean, we had a lounge area,
1: right?
20: You know, similar to like, you know, what the layout is of it now. Yeah, but
1: beautiful.
20: There was never
1: the way you guys decorated it was really nice.
20: It that's all mom. Like she has the touch for that for sure.
1: And the function room, you got a great function room that it holds up to how many people?
20: Yeah, we feed about 70 people in the function room.
1: Which is great.
20: Yeah, so it's good for, you know, birthday parties, anniversaries, bridal showers, baby showers, anniversary parties, like that sort of thing. A lot of like family, like, you know, family centric events.
1: Yeah.
20: And, you know, and you hear stories from customers that, you know, I met my wife at your restaurant.
1: Yeah.
20: We had our first date.
1: Yeah.
20: You know, then we bring our kids there when our kids got baptized, we had the baptism there when they had the first communion, you know, and then now it's their kids, like their grandkids, they are coming in, and now it's, you know, we're getting to the point where it's my great grandkids.
1: Oh, that's so nice.
20: You know, so it's always like kind of heartwarming to hear, and like, you know, that's what keeps you going sometimes. You know,
1: and then there's a huge outdoor patio that area was great. When did that first open up?
20: So in the last few years, we expanded our outdoor dining area. In reality, you know, a lot of it was COVID related. It was COVID driven. You know, during that time period when, you know, all restaurants were shut down and you only had takeout, eventually as things started to open up, you know, there was the only option you had was outdoor dining.
1: Right.
20: And, you know, I remember my mom and I kind of looked out and like we went outside and looked at the space that we had here and said, okay, like, what are we going to do?
1: Yeah.
20: You know, and, you know, one thing after another, you know, the fence came in, the tent came in, and then we started kind of introducing live entertainment.
1: Right.
20: And at that time, and until to this day, people love it. You know, so it gave us a chance to kind of expand into the community and tap into like the, you know, the local.
1: What I love is you have that, even that screened in room that people can sit in, right?
20: Yep.
1: If you don't want to be under the hot sun or worried about bugs or anything. And then there's the bar, outdoor bar, which is great.
20: Yeah.
1: And,
20: yeah.
1: And even the little stage area, it's a really nice, you know, nice venue. I mean, you can do it all. You can, and it's nice because it's all in one roof, but yet it's like a wide campus. You can, you know, go to the bar for a drink if you want, or you can sit outside, sit inside.
20: Right.
1: Have a function.
20: Yeah, exactly. There's a lot of, you know, it opened us up to a lot of different possibilities. And it becomes different experiences now.
1: Right.
20: You know, you can go inside, have a function, you know, be part of like a, you know, a baby shower inside. And, you know, at the same time, you know, we have, you know, music, live music outside and a, you know, a full 30 seat bar outside as well.
1: And then the little takeout area too.
20: That yeah.
1: And your little food to go that
20: yep.
1: you prepared meals and everything that I sampled them, delicious chicken palm and meatballs when I was there, but just real great Italian food offerings. And
20: we kind of expanded, you know, again, this was kind of during the COVID, you know, part of it as well. We expanded into like a grab and go, you know, freshly frozen. It's some of our entrees, our fresh pastas, meatballs, you know, everything's flash frozen, sealed and labeled. And then we have create a little grab and go area up front.
1: In the back of that beautiful facility where you do it all, right on campus, right on the property, and beautiful, state of the art, very clean. I just loved everything about that whole area. And that's where you do all your food prep and everything. So it's nice. It's all compact. It's all there. Plenty of parking too, though. So it's a great. And now you're year round. Initially, it was just like you said,
20: right.
1: State of Columbus Day, but now it's a year round.
20: Yeah. So now we're open
1: 7 days, right?
20: 7 days a week for
1: lunch and dinner.
20: You know, we close a couple days a year, the Thanksgiving, Christmas, 4th of July. But other than that, you know, we're kind of cranking all year round.
1: And you mentioned entertainment, and now through the month of September.
20: Yep.
1: You still have entertainment on the weekends, right?
20: We do. We have you know, a lot of great local bands. You know, that come out, and you know, that was one of the nice things about, you know, expanding it to the outside area. You know, you get to, you know, incorporate that live entertainment factor into for our guests that they really do enjoy it, and you get to meet a lot of great people, like, you know, a lot of local musicians that, you know, that are passionate about what they do, mm-hmm. and you get to kind of combine, you know, both aspects of it. So you have the food, the entertainment, and then just people just generally just go out there and have a good time.
1: And you do catering as well.
20: We do. We do offsite catering. We can go to your house, set up our catering tables, and, you know, feed your guests.
1: You can not just drop off. You can
20: correct.
1: Serve.
20: We have full service catering as well. That will we've catered weddings, again, backyard parties, you know, whatever.
1: How many employees you guys have?
20: Oh man, oof. During this part of the year, we're about 80 employees.
1: Wow.
20: You know, with the summer staff, and, you know, and it's nice too. We have a lot of, you know, college kids that come back, you know, some of the staff that started with us in high school, you know, they've gone off to college and they come back for the summers, they come back for their breaks. You know, and then, you know, the other nice part of it is like, if they have a sibling, they have a younger sister, a younger brother.
1: True family business.
20: Right. They pop in.
1: Peter, give us the address.
20: Sure. So we're at 500 West Grove Street in Middleborough, Mass.
1: Phone number?
20: Is 508-947-3000 and lorenzos.net.
1: Website is our
20: website.
1: Peter Maffeo, thanks so much for coming out to the studio, for being on Breaking Bread. Thank you for, you brought us food too.
20: Yeah, of course.
1: Thanks so much.
20: Gotta bring lunch.
1: Thank you so much.
20: My pleasure.
1: Take care. Give my best to your mom too.
20: I surely will. And all the best to you and your family as
1: well.
20: Thank you.
1: Thank you
20: for
1: Breaking Bread. I'm Joe Pianos. We'll be right back, wrapping up the show once again with my son, Jack.
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1: And we are back. You're listening to Breaking Bread. I'm Joe Piantedosi. Remember to follow me on Facebook, Breaking Bread with Joe Piantedosi. And I was promised, wrapping up the show once again, my son Jared. Happy Labor Day.
3: Happy Labor Day to you and to all our listeners.
1: Thank you.
3: Great to have two iconic eateries
1: like
3: represented
1: that.
3: This end of summer, beginning of fall.
1: Yep.
3: Unofficial.
1: Or totally both. Unofficial.
3: I've talked about Woodman's a lot, but Woodman's is great. And I mentioned this the other day, but you know, Woodman's is very popular among my friends. They have some places up on Cape Ann, and Woodman's is really an institution. Even I remember Ryan Seacrest,
1: sure,
3: that show that I used to intern on.
1: Live with Kelly and Ryan.
3: He used to talk about Chubby Woodman and all that. So Woodman's is really an institution around here, and it's just great that, you know, Maureen really has a good handle on everything, and she's a brilliant marketer. So great to have her on. And then, you know, Peter Maffeo, Lorenzo's, I mean, nice what a guy. Great story, a great, you know, really, I know Middleborough might be a hike for some of our listeners on the North Shore, but it's honestly worth a trip down there. I've had some of the food and just the experience. It's top-notch hospitality.
1: And we're going to be down there.
3: We're going to be down there in a little bit. A
1: couple of weeks.
3: Filming some stuff. So
1: yeah,
3: it's really just a great family-run restaurant, family-run business. And they really care, and it's big. I mean, it's much more similar to like the Kowloon than like your neighborhood Italian joint.
1: Right.
3: So it's really cool.
1: Kind of funny. We have Essex to
3: Middleborough.
1: What a distance.
3: Yeah, exactly. So run the gamut. Yeah. So it's great. So that was this week. Great to have them on. Next week.
1: Yes.
3: Next week we have author and former lieutenant with Massachusetts State Police, Richie Chase. He's written a book about a topic that's very interesting, especially to first responders and their families. He's going to come talk about that. And then we also have a relatively frequent guest, another icon, a fashion icon, Yolanda. She has a charity event coming up honoring her daughter, and she's going to talk about that, plus some of the stuff she's been working on. She's still a force in her older years.
1: In her 90s.
3: God bless her.
1: Sharp as a tack.
3: Yeah.
1: So
3: it should be two good guests coming up next week.
1: And Labor Day, school is starting for a lot of places.
3: It
1: started already, and some are starting this week. And sad time for me. I know you were always looking forward to going back to school. I wasn't as much as you. But anyway.
3: Well, at least fall's here.
1: Not yet.
3: Not yet.
1: A couple more weeks. We got two more weekends after this one. But I want to thank our guests. I want to thank Peter and Maureen. I want to thank you, Jared. I want to thank Scott for putting it all together. And I want to wish everybody a very happy and safe Labor Day weekend. I'm Joe Piantedosi. Tune in next week for more Breaking Bread.
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26: Millions of Americans are hitting the roads this weekend to get to their Labor Day destinations. Airports are also busy, with the TSA expecting to screen over 17 million people over the holiday period. AAA says the most popular destinations this year include Seattle, Orlando, Boston, Denver, and New York City. But getting there won't be cheap. More from Tom Costello.
27: AAA says the average airfare this weekend, $750, up 2% from last year, but even higher for more popular destinations.
26: Meanwhile, gas prices are the highest they've ever been for the Labor Day weekend. The national average for regular unleaded is unchanged from Friday at $4.14 a gallon. U.S. forces disabled three Iranian oil tankers today after Iran launched missiles toward two U.S. Navy warships. U.S. Central Command said no American personnel were injured after a U.S. aircraft carrier and a guided missile destroyer evaded multiple attacks by Iran's Revolutionary Guard. CENTCOM says U.S. forces retaliated by disabling two crude oil carriers near the Strait of Hormuz and destroying a third vessel near the Gulf of Oman. President Trump is calling the war in Iran small potatoes. Trump was asked by reporters in the Oval Office Friday if he agreed with the vice president when Vance said he didn't believe the U.S. military action in Iran was a war because it had no active shooting.
2: And it was interesting because I think that there's a lot of truth that we're not fighting right now. There's no fighting.
26: Trump agreed and said it's a military conflict and claimed the U.S. had decimated Iran's military. Hawaii is bracing for heavy rain as a Category 4 hurricane brushes past the Pacific Islands. At last check, Hurricane Lowell was about 625 miles southwest of Honolulu, with top winds of about 150 miles per hour, and is expected to move north past the islands this weekend. No hurricane warnings have been posted just yet, but a coastal watch is expected to be issued for the island of Kauai sometime today. I'm Lisa Carton.
6: Suzanne Sonsville with a quick check of the stories trending right now on WBZ News Radio 1030. The Lindsey Clancy murder trial ends with no verdict. The judge declared a mistrial after the jury said it was unable to reach a unanimous decision. State police are pushing back on concerns about surveillance technology on Massachusetts roads. WBC's Jay Willett.
7: State police issued a statement this week responding to a court ruling tied to license plate reader cameras, emphasizing that its system has nothing to do with flock safety, the camera company that's drawn national scrutiny over privacy concerns. According to state police, it's automatic license plate readers only snap a still photo of a car's rear license plate. No facial recognition, no video footage, no audio recording of any kind.
6: A nice holiday weekend in store, but a really beautiful Labor Day on Monday. Mostly sunny, pleasant, and warmer. High 79. I'm Suzanne Sausville.
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0: Good morning, everybody. This is Mark Rolette here with Damon Lattanzi. Happy Labor Day weekend. Hope everyone is enjoying whatever it is that you're doing this weekend with the people that you want to be around. For us, it's almost like after Labor Day weekend, people start to regroup, getting back to, you know, all right, we got to address this. We got to fix this. We have to get our estate plan updated. We have to build, you know, it always tends to be a busier run out to the holiday season after the summer for us. And the summer, even though it's still quite busy in the summertime here for us, it's a little quieter from a client standpoint, which we love because they're out enjoying the fruits of their labor with the people that they love.
3: I can mark the changing of the seasons by the school buses. You know, this week on Tuesday, Hingham Public Schools, where my daughter Simone goes to school, started up again. And probably if you have kids or grandkids in various school districts around the state, it was the same thing. But I go from like an easy summer commute where there's no school buses and, you know, just not as many people driving around. And then suddenly you're like, you know, there's 10 school buses in front of you and it takes longer. So if you're out there driving around or you were this week, you probably ran into sort of this like back to reality. If you're already retired, hey, maybe it's summer all year long for you. If it is, congratulations. I'm sure you worked hard to get to that stage of your life. College kids are going back, you know, depending on where they went to school. The southern schools are back. The northern schools are about to be back. In our world, in our minds, it's sort of back into work mode. You know, summer mode is, hey, let's, you know, take a day off here or there. Let's relax, go out on our boats, and maybe you're golfing, you're doing the things you do. And then fall hits and it's like, okay, you know, time to buckle down again and sort of get done what we need to get done.
0: 100%. Today, I want to tackle a topic that comes up, not in every meeting that we're sitting in, but in, you know, sometimes in meetings, a lot of the time people coming to our live events will ask, you know, this question, and they're asking it in two different ways. Like, is this all you're going to talk about? Or is this actually the thing that I need that will kind of save my retirement? And that question, and it's a bit of a myth, and we want to kind of go through it on today's show, is what one product is the product that I need in order to have all of the things that I want in my life in retirement or as a supplement to income? What is the one product that can do all of these things for me? Quite honestly, the short answer is there isn't one. The reality is that there's lots of different financial instruments out there, financial products that do various things. And in my opinion, very seldom are there products out there that are completely wrong for every situation. But a financial instrument could be the perfect addition to an overall plan for one person or one couple, and it could be the worst thing for another couple. It truly depends on what it is that you're trying to achieve, and then you develop a plan around that.
3: Yeah, I'm probably the least handy person on the face of the earth, but I liken it to a toolbox. You know, it'd be like sort of someone saying like, well, I don't use hammers. Well, you know, if you're changing a light bulb, yeah, a hammer is probably not a very good tool, but if you need to hang a picture on the wall and put a nail, you absolutely need a hammer. And inside of a toolbox, there's all these different tools, obviously, some of which are useful and important for some kinds of jobs and not for other kinds of jobs. So this idea that, oh, I don't use that tool because I don't believe in it or I think it's bad is, I think, a bit of a myth. And I think that this is not people's fault, Mark. There's so much information out there, which is amazing and great, but not all that information is good information. Not all that information is accurate information. And I think when you see or hear information repeatedly about something, then your tendency is to think like, well, geez, that must be true. You know, as I get older, I really shouldn't own any stocks. You know, that's too risky. And stocks are bad as you get older. And, you know, bonds are good. And it's not that stocks and bonds are either good or bad. It's just, you know, right financial instrument, right time, right situation, in the right proportion, et cetera. I think you get the idea. But we want to kind of unwind this myth of, you know, hey, either one thing is going to save me or I need to avoid such and such a product or strategy at all costs because it's going to ruin my retirement plan if I do that, right? Neither one of those things is a very desirable or the preferred way of looking at financial instruments.
0: Yeah, that's, I guess, the reason that this show in its entirety, not just today's show, but this show exists in the first place. Our job at South Shore Retirement Services is not to sell someone a product. Our job is to try and understand what it is that they are trying to achieve, what is their goals, what are their objectives, what is their timeline, and build a plan to your point, Damon, with the right tools from the toolbox in the right proportions, in the right measurements, as it were, to try and help somebody get to a level of confidence that they feel good about going into retirement, feel good about spending their money, feel confident that they're not going to be overspending in their money. So they ultimately are able to enjoy the things that they want to do. We talk about that all the time, is that money is just a tool to allow you to do the things you want to do. So if you take it that as, you know, how you're going to approach planning, then the various financial instruments are the tools within the toolbox to allow the money to do the things that you're looking for it to do, whether that's growth, guaranteed income, tax efficient legacy planning, whatever it is that you're going to do. There's sometimes a number of combinations of different financial instruments that, if they're put together in the right way, will help you have a better shot of accomplishing that goal. Let's take a break. When we come back, I want to continue this conversation. I want to talk about matching the right goals to, or with the right tools. This is Mark Burlett and Damon Lattanzi. We'll be right back.

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7: Welcome back. Damon and Mark here on this Labor Day weekend. Hope you're doing something fun with your family or people that you care about out there. That's a great way to spend the weekend, whatever that might be for you. Today we're talking about financial instruments, and there's so many of them in different categories. And you know, a lot of times people will ask us, or you know, at our live events, or they're calling from the show, or just meeting with people, and they say, you know, I just don't ever want to use that kind of instrument, or I'm afraid of stocks, or I've heard bonds are bad and they can lose money, and you know, all of these things that we get in our heads. And I think, you know, there might be partial truths about these products, but really we look at it as we have a financial toolbox at our disposal. And in that toolbox are a range of tools, all different financial instruments. And depending on what your project is, what you're constructing, what you're building, you might need some of those tools, but not all of those tools. You know, you might need some of them in this situation or for this amount of time, but then down the road you don't. And this idea that there's one right product or that some product is always wrong, I think, Mark, we think is just a myth. It's really about matching the right product with the right situation for the right client, and then it's a useful tool. And if it's useful, great, let's use it. If it doesn't stay useful or something changes, we'll change the tools that we're using.
8: Yeah, no, absolutely. I'm a firm believer of if anyone tells you that one product is always right, or if they tell you that one product is always wrong, I would kind of follow the paper trail back to what that person's potential agenda is. You're 100% accurate in lots of different tools combined together a lot of the time, or are the correct solution for an overall plan. When I look at investing, I look at it from the perspective of you want to try and you know, go through the stages of what you would do with anything in life, anything that you were thinking about doing. You know, you educate yourself around what it is that you're trying to do, educate yourself around some of the various financial instruments that would be potentially available to you, prepare yourself to make sure that you're looking at all of the areas that you've either saved money in or debts that you currently have, and prepare yourself accordingly so you're able to plan and then execute those plans. And a lot of the time for many of the people who we work with, their first stop is we want to go to a live event. We want to go to a seminar. We want to learn a little bit in a, you know, a kind of a an open environment that we won't have to ask direct questions. We don't want to talk specifically about our stuff yet. We just want to educate ourselves on right. what it is that you do. And that's what those live events are for. Many people who listen to the show have been to live events. Many people who listen to the show have been to a number of live events before they come up into the office and actually have their own analysis done. But if you haven't had the opportunity to, please, please register for our upcoming events, because they are really good use of your time to give you that sort of initial education. September 15th and 16th are the next ones that are coming up down at the Red Lion in Cohasset. Then we have September 29th and October 1st up at the Capitol Grill in Dedham. All of those events start at 6:30. We recommend that you get there 15, 20 minutes before the start time, because we try to start exactly at 6:30 and speak for about an hour on various strategies and tools that people should be potentially considering. 781-725-5557 is the number. 781-725-5557 is the number to register for those events.
7: So, Mark, let's get back to our discussion about financial instruments. And if you think about any financial instrument, they all have some combination of three properties, but you can't find all three in one investment. And those properties are growth, guarantees, and liquidity, right? Growth meaning my ability to earn a return maybe beyond the rate of inflation, sort of like think of your equities, your stocks, right? Then you've got liquidity, which means, well, how able am I to turn that investment into cash? You know, stocks and bonds, mutual funds, ETFs, very liquid. Annuities, on the other hand, you know, may have some liquidity, but it's much more limited. You're constrained. And then in terms of guarantees, right, if you're talking about a guarantee, you're maybe talking about a claim backed by an insurance company or maybe a CD at a bank, something where if I put my money in there, it's not subject to stock market losses. Yeah, sure, a bank could go out of business or an insurance company could go out of business. It's highly unlikely, but guarantee in terms of what is the promise the financial institution is making to me, right? So I can have an investment that has growth and liquidity. Probably not going to get one with guarantees in that situation. I can get guarantees and liquidity, but I might not have the growth. So you can see what you're really ending up with is a trade-off around, okay, if I'm using a financial instrument, which two out of those three properties am I getting and in what proportion and how is that playing into my plan? And once you can start to use different financial instruments, okay, hey, I've got plenty of liquidity by using these ones. I'm okay if I, you know, buy a CD for 6 months or a year or 5 years, or I buy a fixed annuity that's got some holding period for some number of years, right? As long as you're using them in the right proportion, hey, I've got liquidity, I've got guarantees, I've got my growth. Now you start to have the elements of a plan in terms of the best of whatever that financial instrument has to offer.
8: Yeah. And listen, two different people could look exactly the same from the outside in, right? They both make $80,000 a year. They both have no debt. They both have saved $750,000 each in their 401ks. They both have the same social security, but how they arrange their investments doesn't necessarily mean it should be the same. Even if everything they need is exactly the same, if their timeline is the same, they're both going to retire in 3 years. The reason being is that people are different. People's perception towards risk, growth, their tolerance for stock market volatility can be completely different. So one size does not fit all. One product doesn't fit all, but one plan in itself doesn't fit all. And really, when you're building out a financial plan, anytime that we're sitting down with someone, the products are, you know, part of the conversation, but the main part of the conversation is, what is it that you're trying to achieve? How much money are you trying to generate, if that is the goal? How much growth are you trying to attain if the market does well? Are you trying to grow this money for yourself and your spouse if you're married? Or are you trying to grow this money to be able to leave it to the next generation because you don't need it to support your lifestyle now? All of those things come into play when you're building out a plan. None of those conversations are around specific financial instruments. They're around the plan. They're around what it is that you're trying to achieve. And then proper financial advisors are able to then arrange various financial instruments and estate planning tools like trusts and wills and whatnot in order to build a plan that accomplishes the goal that a person has. That's much more in tune with financial advice as opposed to selling financial products.
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11: Welcome back, folks. This is Mark Rolette here with Damon Latanzi. Happy Labor Day weekend to everybody out there. Hope you're enjoying the last weekend, I suppose, of summer before things get back to... All right, I got to...
12: Before it starts snowing or something?
11: I got to focus on this. I got to do
12: every
11: this.
12: Every time we say it's like end of the summer, I start to get like a little depressed. You know, like summer's over, school started, the weather's going to turn. It's like, no, it's the fall can be... let's hope it's an amazing fall
11: yeah,
12: here
11: absolutely.
12: In New England, right?
11: Yeah, football season starting again.
12: Really? Okay.
11: No, big, you know me, big college football fan.
12: University of Miami.
11: Miami. This is the year, I think. you know, today we're talking about kind of myth busting, I suppose. Like, one product is the savior for your entire financial plan. And I don't know if you've ever sat in a room or had a conversation with someone and that's what they've said, like, hey, annuities are the best thing. That's the thing that you want to be using in retirement. Or, you know, an irrevocable trust is the only way that you can protect all of your assets from a nursing home. And it's very limiting when somebody says this is the only option, like, because then the only answer is, yeah, I'll do it or no, I won't. And if I'm on that side of the table making that decision, I'm thinking, no, I'm not going to make any sort of decision at all because it doesn't seem right to me that one size fits all.
12: Right.
11: There's so many different products and instruments out there, you know, stocks, bonds, mutual funds, ETFs, direct indexing, which is a different way of investing in stocks that you have a little bit more tax control, a little bit more individualization in your overall plan, annuities, CDs, money market accounts. The list is endless as to what the instruments are. But the reality is, I don't believe that one financial instrument is the correct financial instrument for every single person. So giving advice to the masses is probably, you know, watered down advice or is something that might be a very expensive undertaking if you ended up saying, yeah, I'm going to do this, then realize that you shouldn't have done it in the first place.
12: Right. And if a financial or insurance person, if all they offer is one product, well, then don't be surprised if that product is the answer to whatever your financial situation is. You know, no offense to car dealerships. When I go to a Toyota dealership, they're probably not going to tell me like, geez, you know what? You're actually not looking for a Toyota. You're looking for a Ford. Why don't you go down the road and buy from our competitor, right? I mean, they sell Toyotas, and so they want to figure out how can we fit you into a Toyota. Now, maybe I need something totally different, but they're probably not going to tell me that, not because they're bad, but because what they all they sell are Toyotas.

0: You know, they don't sell everything out there. So if you walk into an office and all they sell is, I don't know, financial widgets, that's probably going to be the answer to the plan is you need a widget and you probably need a lot of this widget. So just think a little bit about when you're meeting with financial or insurance people, what products can they sell? What are they able to offer? You know, for us, we're licensed to do investments. We're licensed to do annuities. We're licensed to do insurance. You know, we want to be able to cover as many bases as we can. So if the life insurance tool is the right one for this situation, we can offer it and we don't have to say like, well, geez, you know, go figure it out. Or, you know, you don't need life insurance because we're not authorized to sell it. To us, it's really important that we be able to offer a broad array of products to match up for your situation, the right product, right situation, as we've said before.
1: No, absolutely. I think everything stems to plan first, position second, right? Build a plan for what it is that you're trying to do. Take stock of what you have being able to already accumulate or accomplish through social security, pension plans, 401ks, and then position the money to help you accomplish or achieve the ultimate goal of the plan, which for most of the people that we meet with is, I want to continue to have the life that I've had while I'm working in retirement, or I want to add X, Y, and Z to it because I'm going to have more time. And I want to be able to ensure that I'm not going to have to worry about each of these things that I do as I do them because I'm fearful that I don't have enough money or I don't have the correct plan in place. People don't want to worry about running out of money in retirement, and financial tools help them do that if they're arranged in the correct manner for the overall plan. And I think that truly is proper planning as opposed to product placement, which is not something that I think makes sense for most folks. Let's take a break. When we come back, I want to continue this conversation around, you know, what is it that people look at when they're looking at their financial plan? Are they looking at the products, or are they looking at what the products can actually help them accomplish in their lives? This is Mark and Damon. We'll be back in just a minute.

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2: We are back, Damon and Mark, here on this fine September weekend. 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We've got a couple mid-September at the Red Lion, the 15th and 16th. Excuse me if I can speak today. We've got a couple at the end of the month, September 29th and October 1st at the Capitol Grill. Again, call the office, register at RetireSouthShore.com. Get yourself educated, arm yourself with some information, and let's just have a conversation and a dialogue about what you're trying to do and if there's a role for us to play in helping you.
3: I think that's a really good way for many people to start, right? We'll get to, all right, ultimately building out a plan that's trying to accomplish the goals that a particular couple or person is striving toward. And then we'd start talking about placement, like where should your money be? In what proportions should your money be in these various, we call them buckets here in the office? And how do we deploy your assets in such a way that it's giving you the greatest chance of the outcome that you want, which is for many people, I don't want to work anymore. I want to be able to create a paycheck. For other folks, it's not the same. It's I'm continuing to work. I've amassed this amount of money and I'm hearing things around inheritance taxes and, transferring a legacy over. And then it's a different set of tools that probably makes sense for those folks. And I know I said this before the break, but I can't stress it enough. One size does not fit all for every single situation. So, looking at financial products first before you're looking at what you're actually trying to achieve is kind of jumping the gun a little bit. One of the things that you want to make sure that you're aware of, and I think if you're in a good relationship with a financial advisor or a financial team that is able to help many people who are in the same kind of boat as you, is you want to look at the costs of things. You want to look at what's guaranteed, what's not guaranteed. What are the tax implications to taking money from these accounts? What are the tax implications to different financial instruments that maybe I'm not necessarily using during my retired life? Is there tax implications that might happen? And then what's the tax impact on the next generation when I ultimately pass those assets on? Different financial instruments have different variations of that. Different tax qualifications of money obviously has different variations of that, but they're all critically important when you're building out your plan.
2: Right. And I think our job, Mark, is to go through the level of detail, number one, that's necessary for any given individual, couple, family to understand what exactly are we recommending. Hey, if we're using ETFs, those ETFs have an underlying fund expense. Here's what the ETF expense is for your portfolios. If clients holding a bunch of mutual funds and we can analyze, hey, what are you paying for those mutual funds in terms of fees? How much might you be paying for your advisor? What are the pros and cons of mutual funds versus ETFs versus stocks versus bonds? I mean, we can get into as much detail as anybody wants because this is our, this is what we know. I don't know if I could do any other career at this point. I've been in the financial world since I graduated from college, and some people don't want to know the details, but that's, that's up to them if they do or don't. But those details are important. The costs you pay for investments, the fees, the restrictions, the pros and cons. There's absolutely no perfect investment. If anyone tells you that there is, no offense, they're probably lying. There's always trade-offs in some area. It doesn't make a product or a strategy bad, but you really want to make sure you understand, what am I getting? What am I giving up? What are the trade-offs? What are the risks, if you want to think of it like that? What are the costs? And then you can make the best decision, based on some financial person's recommendation versus just going based on, I read online that, I shouldn't have stocks because I'm retired now. Like, well, time out. Where did you read that? And why was that good information? But you know, trying to, it's a lot, Mark. I understand. I sympathize. People come in and they're like, man, I'm overwhelmed.
3: Yeah. That's a huge thing that we see at live events. We see it. We see it sometimes in individual meetings. It's that it is overwhelming. We understand that it can make people feel very vulnerable when they're sitting with a financial advisor. Maybe it's someone that they've met before. Maybe it's someone who's completely new, and you know, kind of the guard comes up a little bit, and it's difficult if you're not sure what questions to ask. I've literally had people say that to me. I am not sure what questions I should be asking. I understand, and I think I'm in the same boat. I've been in this world since I graduated from college, and seen lots of people come through having done all of the right work, all of the right things, building up their portfolios and saving and sacrificing, and have built up a wonderful nest egg to go into retirement. But understand that, you know, as you get closer to needing to start to use the money, maybe the investments that got you there aren't the same investments that are going to get you through the next stage. And being able to see that and understand that is kind of step one and accomplishment one, if you will. But then knowing how to arrange those things in a way that you're still able to get good value, get good growth when the market's doing well, be able to continue to sustain your lifestyle from some of your money if the market is not going in the positive direction, and being able to time when to take money from those various accounts based on a multitude of things that can impact them, not just the market, that can make people overwhelmed and make people stop and not make any decisions at all. And sometimes not making a decision, which we know is a decision in itself, could potentially be the wrong one to make.
2: It can be overwhelming. And if sort of like you think of maybe two categories of products, right? You've got financial products like stocks, bonds, mutual funds, ETFs, and then you've got insurance-based products, annuities, life insurance. And many advisors are licensed only to do one or do the other. And some like us are licensed to do both. And I'm not saying one is better or worse, but I think if you're working with a financial professional, understand what are they able to do. For example, if you meet with someone who is not licensed to sell life insurance or annuities, guess what? They're probably just, they're not going to be able to recommend those products. On the flip side, if you're meeting with someone who's only licensed to do life insurance and annuities, you're probably not going to get a lot of conversation about stocks and bonds and growth. So we believe that all of those products have a role to play, which is why we're licensed to be able to offer both of those kinds of products. But you know, the devil's in the detail for all of these things. If you're using annuities or insurance, you really want to make sure you understand what are the costs, what are the fees, what are the limitations, because those products have limitations, just like every product, but they're unique to those kinds of products. And you really want to make sure that if you're using that tool, that it's the right tool for you, and that you just as best you can understand, okay, I'm getting this benefit, but I'm giving up, you know, this part over here. And, you know, we could do a whole show on the limitations and benefits of any financial or insurance product. But in the interest of just sort of giving the high level, just make sure your financial professional is qualified, licensed appropriately to talk about these different areas. Otherwise, you only might be getting sort of part of the story.
3: 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This is Mark Rolette and Damon Lattanzi. We'll be back in just a moment.
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3: Welcome back, everybody. Hope everyone is enjoying this Labor Day weekend. I know certainly there'll be a few tears in the Rowlett households next week. Reese heading off to Governor's Academy to be
2: a boarding student.
3: She's leaving on Tuesday. We drop her up there. So
2: the tears might not be hers, but maybe mom and dad.
3: I think she's quite anxious about it, but she's excited about it as
2: Right?
3: And
2: both.
3: Yeah, she's going to be playing on a couple of the sports teams up there. So very excited to get up and watch her go and watch her grow in there. I think it'll be an amazing experience.
2: Good luck getting to the North Shore.
3: No traffic, an hour and 20 minutes from the office. Yeah. Traffic, you don't want to know.
2: No.
3: Right? You got to go through the city. But no, I'm very excited for her. And if you've got any big transitions yourself, good luck with those, because change is difficult, and change for a lot of people puts them in a position of not doing anything, which kind of brings us back to today's show, is that, you know, people become creatures of habit. People become comfortable in what they're currently doing or what they have been doing. And for many people that I've met with who have been in that position, it's fine and it's the right thing. And they can continue to do the type of accumulating, the type of investing that they've been doing before. But for a lot of folks, sometimes they're in the wrong instruments, right? You talked about various products that are available, you know, mutual funds, ETFs, annuities specifically, and then tack on to that all these different riders that annuities might have, you know, something that might generate a lifetime stream of income for a person. But what happens if your situation changes? What happens if income was the driving force as to why you built out your plan 5 years ago, but now you're not actually needing as much income, or you're not needing the income from the product that is pushing income out? What happens if you have $250,000 that was sitting around in savings, after tax money, you put it into something that generates income, but now all of a sudden you're turning 73, you've got required distribution, and you've got more income coming out from an account that you cannot not take that money from because it's an IRS regulation. Now you've got too much income. Now your taxes are going through the roof unnecessarily. So sometimes a product that got you or made sense for a particular stage that you were in life, if you're no longer in that stage or no longer have that need, that's a time to reevaluate even the best laid plans. That's the whole reason why planning is a constant, fluid, ever-changing, ever-evolving process.
2: Right. If you're, you know, when you were younger and you had a mortgage on your house, yeah, you probably had some term insurance. That way, if mom or dad passed away and that income went away, the mortgage might be paid off, or you could still afford to send the kids to college. You know, fast forward to some older age, the term insurance has run out of its time, and now it's on an annual basis, and the premium's going up and up and up and up every single year. And you're wondering, like, wow, should I even keep this thing anymore? Right. So things will change in your situation. And Mark, to your point, the product you had 5 years ago just might not be the right fit for where you are now in your life, right? I mean, most of our clients, in fact, probably all of them, have some component of a growth bucket, right? It might be a lot in a growth bucket, might be a little depending on their circumstance, but it just doesn't mean because you're older, like, well, I don't need growth anymore, I'll get rid of that whole bucket. Or, geez, you know, stock market was down last year, I'm nervous, I'll get rid of the growth bucket. Sure, we can change the percentages of these different buckets and investments and products, but you know, one, don't throw the baby out with the bathwater just because something changed or you heard somebody say something about a strategy or a product. But number two, don't assume that set it and forget it is going to work either, because products are improving, right? New features are coming in of the marketplace or out of the marketplace. New investment products are created on a regular basis. And you want to make sure that you're staying up to date with what's available and what should I be using to help my financial situation.
3: Yeah, absolutely. You know, I've seen lots of situations where, you know, somebody might be getting advice and, you know, planning on one area of their financial life, you know, something around their investments, but the advice might be not talking or looking at the kind of bigger picture of, yeah, we can't just give advice in a vacuum on the investments because this person has rental income, this person has social security, this person has inheritance that they just got. So bringing it all together and building out an actual plan and having a team rather than just having someone who's doing a transaction for you, that to me is a huge, huge differential between, you know, one advisor talking about one product. It's a group of people that are helping you with your overall financial life, both coordinating your income needs and satisfying those through planning with your wealth management, but also looking at long-term tax impact and what's the strategy going to be to not lose control of your money because now taxes have gone up. All of your money is in one particular type of tax qualification and one particular type of investment that maybe has volatility and has risk in it. And now you're having to pull money out of those accounts. But the people are like, well, we can't help you with the tax side of things. We're not giving tax advice. We're helping people build proactive tax strategies in conjunction with developing a plan through a series of different financial instruments and tools, not just, you know, stocks, bonds, mutual funds, annuities, but it could be trust planning, who's going to own what, all of these things combined. And I realize that as Damon and I are talking, it is overwhelming because it isn't simple. It is a complicated planning process. It is difficult for people to take that first step and start that planning because it's nerve-wracking, right? They're anxious about making the wrong choice, but building your plan with a team, and I like to think that South Shore Retirement Services is that team that has been able to help people for many, many years achieve their financial dreams and goals and be able to support them not only in preparing and building the plan, but support them throughout their entire retired life, for big things that go on in their worlds, a loss of a partner, to little things that, hey, my, you know, HOA has gone up by $400 a month. Is it still sustainable? Do we need to tweak and change the plan? And having a proper conversation accordingly with whatever's going on in a person's world, that to me is proper planning.
2: Mark, I couldn't agree more. I think it's a lot that is asked of people as they're making these big life transitions, right? And whether you're retiring or, you know, maybe you're older and one of you is going into a nursing home, these things are scary life altering events. And we just want to make the best decisions that we can at every stage of our life. And I think, Mark, our job as working alongside of our clients is just to help them make the best decisions that they can for what is important to them and their family. Folks, stick around. We'll be back in just a minute to wrap up today's show and send you back on your way for a lovely rest of the Labor Day weekend. We'll be back in a minute.
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3: Welcome back, folks. This is Mark Rolette and Damon Latanzi. I just want to kind of bring it all home and kind of wrap up what we were talking about today. A lot of conversation about different financial instruments, products, or whatever it is that you would call them. It's about a planning process. Listen, we're not anti-annuities. We're not anti-stock. We're not anti-bonds. We're not anti-anything. What we are is a firm that will look logically at what a person is trying to achieve and then look at a toolbox of instruments in investment products, insurance products, legal planning process, and try to help a person arrange those in a way that not only helps them achieve their goals, but helps them achieve their goals that they're comfortable with, that they're confident in. And that, to me, is really what proper planning is. It's not one single financial instrument that can be the savior to the rest of your life. It's a team that is able and has helped many people like yourself for years in the past go through the same process that for many of the folks that we work with, it's the first time they're going through it. It's the first time that something that has been their piggy bank that is now a nest egg or a significant life savings is something that they're starting to look at for deriving income, for tax strategy to reduce tax liabilities for themselves and their families in the future, or anywhere in between. It's dependent on what they're trying to do will determine the type of plan that should be built, which will bring in, to your point this morning on the, to your point earlier on the show, will bring in that toolbox. Which tools you use depends on what job you're trying to achieve.
2: You said a lot of important words there, but one I want to touch on again is process, right? People are really hiring us for a process and for advice and for guidance. Yeah, yes, there's products. You have to have, you know, stocks and bonds, mutual. You have to have all these products, but it's really a process. And it's a repeatable process we go through with all of the people we meet with. We go through with our clients in a continuous process. We call it the all hands analysis, and it covers what we think are the 5 key areas. I won't go through the whole thing, but I think, Mark, that's really important, right? Processes are repeatable. They're sustainable. They make sure nothing gets missed, right? There's a lot of risks out there. And the point of our process is to make sure we're covering all of those risks. So, you know, if you think you're in need of help find someone, find us, reach out, and but make sure they have a process. It's not about a product, right? It is not about a product. It is about making sure that you are setting up your plan and the way to accomplish whatever your goals are, Mark. And I think if we keep our eye on that as advisors and here at South Shore as a team, that we will be able to serve people in the way that they deserve and need it to be served.
3: 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Hope you enjoy the rest of your Labor Day weekend. 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
21: 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Insurance guarantees are backed by the financial strength and claims-paying abilities of the issuing carrier. A Roth conversion is a taxable event and may have several tax-related consequences. Be sure to consult with a qualified tax advisor before making any decisions about your IRA. Please remember that converting an employer plan account to a Roth IRA is a taxable event. Increased taxable income from the Roth IRA conversion may have several consequences. Be sure to consult with a qualified tax advisor before making any decisions regarding your IRA. 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Rolette and Associates, LLC DBA, South Shore Retirement Services is not permitted to offer, and no statement made during this show shall constitute tax or legal advice. Our firm is not affiliated with or endorsed by the U.S. government or any governmental agency. The information and opinions contained herein provided by third parties have been obtained from sources believed to be reliable, but accuracy and completeness cannot be guaranteed by Rolette and Associates, LLC DBA, South Shore Retirement Services. 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
31: Millions of Americans are hitting the roads this weekend to get to their Labor Day destinations. Lisa Taylor has more.
32: Airports will also be busy this weekend, with the TSA expecting to screen over 17 million people by Wednesday. Tom Costello notes the latest fuel prices for the holiday weekend.
33: A gallon of regular now averaging $4.14 a gallon. A year ago, it was $3.20. Today, diesel hit an all-time high. A typical driver now pays $270 more per month to drive.
32: AAA says the most popular destinations this year include Seattle, Orlando, Boston, Denver, and New York City. Average round-trip airfares are up 2% from last year.
31: U.S. forces disabled three Iranian oil tankers Saturday after Iran launched missiles toward two U.S. Navy warships. U.S. Central Command said no American personnel were injured after a U.S. aircraft carrier and a guided missile destroyer evaded multiple attacks by Iran's Revolutionary Guard. According to CENTCOM, U.S. forces retaliated by disabling two crude oil carriers near the Strait of Hormuz and destroying a third vessel near the Gulf of Oman. President Trump is calling the war in Iran small potatoes. Trump was asked by reporters in the Oval Office Friday if he agreed with the vice president when Vance said he didn't believe the U.S. military action in Iran was a war because it had no active shooting.
34: And it was interesting because I think that there's a lot of truth that we're not fighting right now. There's no fighting.
31: Trump agreed and said it's a military conflict and claimed the U.S. had decimated Iran's military. Hawaii is bracing for heavy rain as a Category 4 hurricane brushes past the Pacific Islands. At last check, Hurricane Lowell was about 625 miles southwest of Honolulu, with top winds of about 150 miles per hour, and is expected to move north past the islands this weekend. No hurricane warnings have been posted yet, but a coastal watch is expected to be issued for the island of Kauai sometime today. I'm Lisa Carton.
35: I'm Suzanne Salsville with a quick check of the stories trending right now on WBZ News Radio 1030. The Lindsey Clancy murder trial ends with no verdict. The judge declared a mistrial after the jury said it was unable to reach a unanimous decision. State police are pushing back on concerns about surveillance technology on Massachusetts roads. WBC's Jay Willett.
36: State police issued a statement this week responding to a court ruling tied to license plate reader cameras, emphasizing that its system has nothing to do with flock safety, the camera company that's drawn national scrutiny over privacy concerns. According to state police, it's automatic license plate readers only snap a still photo of a car's rear license plate. No facial recognition, no video footage, no audio recording of any kind.
35: A nice holiday weekend in store, but a really beautiful Labor Day on Monday. Mostly sunny, pleasant, and warmer. High 79. I'm Suzanne Salsville.
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1: 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Now, here are your hosts, Todd Lutsky and Susan Powers.
2: Welcome into The Legal Exchange with Todd Lutsky. I'm Susan Powers, a financial advisor with the Armstrong Advisory Group, and I'm joined by Todd Lutsky, a partner with the law firm of Cushing & Dolan with a master's in taxation. Welcome, Todd. How are you today?
3: I'm never better, and you?
2: I'm great, thank you. What do you have for us this week?
3: So I got a couple of cases. We're going to go to Maine. We have a Maine Supreme Court case where, you know, there's a question here, a battle here, if you will. Do I have a will or do I have a holographic will that revoked my other will?
2: You know, I'm just thinking about Star Trek right now,
3: oh,
2: right?
3: Oh, I know. It's a hologram, right? It's a holographic will. Yeah, it's interesting here in a case where, you know, I think one child kind of stirred the pot and got the father to create a note that said he's going to, you know, change his will. And did that note amount to
2: a
3: will? Yeah. So it's interesting, though, folks. But again, it's just cases where people, you know, you got to have your plan in place and prevent things like undue influence and the like. Then we head over to Michigan. We have a Supreme Court case in Michigan. This one's a little uncomfortable. So the facts are a little disturbing. But it's really the question is more about, when you have a trust and then there's a claim against the estate when someone dies, are the assets in the trust protected from creditors or claims of the estate? Probate versus non-probate. We talk about it all the time. We say, is it important to avoid probate? Well, there's many other reasons maybe to avoid probate other than just cost and time and headache.
2: Mm-hmm.
3: So stick around and we're going to learn about this case as well. But folks, speaking of probate and wills, we have a new guide for this month, brand new, and it's probably one of the newer guides we've got in general because the law changed around 2022 that allows you to name your estate as a beneficiary for your IRA. Now, most of you are shuddering thinking that's malpractice and you would never do that because there's bad income tax problems. Well, IRAs are the toughest asset to protect from a nursing home, and this finally gives us a way to at least a 50% shot at protecting assets from a nursing home with an IRA. But it also has to be used in conjunction with a testamentary trust so that you can learn how to do both estate tax planning and protection from a nursing home with an IRA and not hurt yourself on the income tax front. Folks, too much for me to mention now. You need to get this guide to learn how all three of those components play together in figuring out a way to handle your IRA and help fit it into your estate plan. 866-848-5699 or legalexchangeshow.com. 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Shall we head over to Maine? So here we have Robert Sr., who executed a will in October of 2000.
2: Mm-hmm.
3: That distributed his business, the Young Lobster Pound, to his son Raymond. The balance of the assets were equally to Raymond and the daughter Diane, specifically disinheriting Robert Jr. So we have Senior and Junior here.
2: Okay.
3: Junior's out. They were estranged for a while. Well, in 2000, when Robert retired, Ray began managing the company. Makes sense. He was working in it.
2: Mm-hmm.
3: Well, September 2017, Junior decides to visit Senior, and I don't know if he's making amends. More importantly, he seems to rile him up by telling him that Ray, his son, is selling the business and that he's not going to be invited to Ray's daughter's wedding. Now, I don't know if any of that's true or not, but nevertheless, Senior's
2: upset. Stirring the pot.
3: So Senior then writes a handwritten note stating that he directed his assets to go equally to Junior, who was out and is now in.
2: Who's back in, conveniently.
3: And Diane, the daughter, and nothing to Raymond, who was getting the business before. Signed it, love Bob Young. Well, interesting note here is that Senior, when he signed his will, full legal name, middle initial, in cursive.
2: Which is what you should do, right? It's a legal document.
3: Yeah, but the note he signed, love, right. Bob Young. So, just a little fact. Senior then tells Junior that he's going to take this note to the attorney the next day on Monday, and he's going to make it a permanent will. Well, Senior died the next day.
2: Wow.
3: Never got there. A 3-day trial, which ultimately ended in the 2000 will being declared valid in the 2017 note, not a holographic will. The probate court said the 2000 will is valid and that Senior only intended the 2017 note to be a note that he would take to his lawyer and change his will. Well, Junior and Diane, of course, appealed, arguing that the court erred in considering this extrinsic evidence. The Supreme Court affirmed the probate court, saying, no, the 2017 note was just a note. In addition, the attorney and the CPA both testified that Senior never told them that he wanted to change his wishes in his will. I think they got it right.
2: I think they have to see where Junior was that night. It's a little suspect.
3: I mean, I think it is.
2: Suddenly you're in and then he dies that night before
3: he could go to the but why wouldn't you let him go to the doctor, go to the, to get it changed?
2: Well, maybe he needed to see where Ray was that night then. In that case,
3: ultimately I think they got the right decision here. But what was troubling here, and what I think we can learn from this, tips and lessons, is, you know, why was undue influence not brought up here ever? Right. That never seems to come into play. It seems like he was stirring the pot, Junior, you know, trying to influence Dad later in life. He never came up as to whether the statements made were true or false about selling the business, not inviting him to the wedding. Nobody knows. But there was clearly more support for the 2000 will to make it valid. So that's number one thing we learned.
2: Right.
3: Why didn't undue influence come up? Secondly, there was no trust. Obviously, a trust would have been better here, right?
2: Especially with a business involved.
3: It's harder to revoke. It requires more effort. It would have avoided probate. It would have provided, you know, bloodline planning better. It would have been better.
2: Mm-hmm.
3: But third, and maybe the most important, is what you just touched on, Susan. You had a business. Well, when you have a business and you've got a son working in the business, you want to, you know, make sure that son stays interested in the business. So my feeling is, why wouldn't you transfer some non-voting shares to the child who's active in the business? This at least keeps him interested in the business. Even if the parent's not ready to give up control, the parent can keep all the controlling stock. You know, even if you did, you know, whatever, you could do a 90-10 split. 10% is voting, but it's 100% control. And you can slowly peel off the non-voting shares to the son, give him 20%, give him 30%, whatever it is. And that way, you know, it keeps him interested and it keeps the parent in control. Plus, in this case, it would have prevented him from losing the business, even if this undue influence existed.
2: Mm-hmm.
3: Because let's say the father had given the son, you know, 50% of the non-voting shares. Well, at least he owns 50% of the company. So even if they changed the will, right, and disinherit him, he already owns 50% of the business. So when the business is sold, he's at least going to get 50% of the proceeds.
2: And there's no shady business going on with the other son. And, you know, it takes a real effort to change things like that.
3: So I think it was very helpful that if they would, you know, so when you have a business, folks, and you're out there wondering what to do and how to leave it, I mean, think about this voting, non-voting idea and keep that kid involved. Not only does it keep him interested, but it kind of protects him from, you know, problems in the family.
2: You have that business, you know, succession plan. That's
3: later
2: so important.
3: On. Right. And folks, you know, query here fourth, the last issue is, you know, it's a new will. And if the new will had been executed, it would have revoked prior wills. So in this case, you know, I'm not sure there was ever a new will created. So I'm not sure how it could have revoked the prior 2000 will. So just some things to think about, you know, especially when you have a business, planning becomes so important to make sure that business gets where it needs to go. Now, folks, sometimes, you know, when we're doing our planning, the hardest thing to plan for is an IRA. 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
2: Welcome back into The Legal Exchange with Todd Lutsky. I'm Susan Powers, a financial advisor with the Armstrong Advisory Group. And I'm joined by Todd Lutsky, a partner with the law firm of Cushing & Dolan with a master's in taxation. Where are we headed now, Todd?
3: We're going to head to Michigan with a little uncomfortable fact pattern, but we'll get through it. Makes you wonder.
2: Choose again, your words wisely.
3: More about, it's not so much the fact pattern as it is this probate, non-probate, creditor protection point. So in this case, we have facts where... In November 2018, Jennifer, apparently the daughter, moved her mother, Helen, from the assisted living facility that Helen was in, into her home, where she then proceeded to kill her and then kill herself. Okay? Told you they were uncomfortable.
2: Where have you been digging these stories up?
3: I told you it was uncomfortable. So Julie, then the sister, files a wrongful death action against Jennifer's estate. as personal representative of Helen's estate.
2: Mm-hmm.
3: Makes sense. I would do the same thing. Jennifer's estate was found liable, and a judgment was issued in favor of Helen's estate. Makes sense. Pretty clear. Helen's estate sought to enforce the judgment that the PR of Jennifer's estate, but then the PR of Jennifer's estate claims that the estate was insolvent. After paying for the funeral expenses and defending the wrongful death action, there's no money left. Well, Jennifer had previously, Jennifer's the killer in
2: yes.
3: this case.
2: Yeah.
3: Jennifer had previously created a revocable trust. Now, of course, it's irrevocable as part of her estate plan. And she named her 401k and her life insurance policy. The designated beneficiary was the trust. Interesting. Then she argues that because the assets are in the trust, they are creditor protected. The probate court said, well, the life insurance is subject to the creditors, but the 401k is not. Well, Helen's estate's not happy with that, so they appeal. And the appellate court said both the life insurance and the 401k are subject to the creditors. Well, Helen's estate's definitely not happy with that, so they appeal to the Supreme Court. The Supreme Court reverses the appellate court and said both the life insurance and the 401k are exempt. I don't mean Helen appealing. I should say Jennifer
2: sure.
3: was appealing. Jennifer's estate was appealing. Helen wants to collect the
2: sure.
3: money. And so they reverse and they say both the life insurance and the 401k are exempt from creditors under the state statutes. 401ks are exempt because it's a payment from a qualified retirement plan. And life insurance is exempt because the proceeds are not payable to the estate. They were payable to the trust. As uncomfortable as this may sound to you, I think they got it right.
2: Mm-hmm.
3: Assets in the probate estate. Now, it does vary by state. You have to check. This is subject to state law. But, you know, it's very possible that assets in the probate estate are creditors can get.
2: Yes.
3: Assets not in the probate estate, creditors can't get. Interesting, folks. All part of planning, just another reason to plan. In this case, interestingly enough, 401ks are usually rolled over into IRAs, and that's what our guide is about this month. Everybody seems to have an IRA, right? And they're the hardest asset to plan for in your estate. They just don't fit well. They can't put them in any trust, revocable or irrevocable, while you're alive. There's big income tax problems. But ever since the Secure Act passed, you can name the estate the designated beneficiary of the IRA, but do it only coupled with a testamentary trust in place. And this will allow you finally an opportunity to protect an IRA from the nursing home in advance, 50% chance at least of doing that with this plan. And you can do it while it's still going to protect it from estate taxes, not create an income tax problem, and provide bloodline planning for the family. Call and get it. There's a lot of sort of, you know, bells and whistles going on here that you have to accommodate to do this. So 866-848-5699 or legal exchange.

0: like this, we wonder.
1: Again, it's not the fact pattern that I'm focused on. It's the tips and lessons. Trusts and funding. How often have we talked about funding a trust and how important funding a trust can be? We can't say it enough. Well, here's a reason, right? First, by naming the designated beneficiary on these items, your trust, right, on the life insurance or the 401k or any asset, as long as the beneficiary is the trust, you will avoid probate on that asset. That's a big plus. Goes right to there. It's not part of your estate. Oh, it's part of your gross estate, but not part of your probate estate. Now, 401ks, remember, they cannot go into a trust while the donor, the participant, is alive. Why? It'd be a huge income tax.
2: Right. You got to get it to be an after-tax status and then move it in.
1: And move it in. You got to pay. And if you do it at the wrong time, you can have a penalty. I mean, it's just, folks, no, hard stop.
2: Mm-hmm.
1: Can't do it. But remember, it can't be done while the participant's alive, but it can get there when you die. So it's okay to name the trust the beneficiary. I know we're talking about naming the estate the beneficiary. You could do that too, but naming the trust the beneficiary, that's okay. Also, this will preserve not only the 10-year payout, as long as the trust is drafted correctly, it even can hold these assets in trust for the benefit of the kids and still preserve the 10-year payout. So they're called accumulation trusts if they're drafted right. So this way, you can get both income tax and estate tax benefits by naming your trust the beneficiary of your IRA.
2: So then if you did any kind of divorce proofing for your kids with your trust, does that mean the IRA?
1: Yeah, that's, again, if I am doing divorce proofing with my trust, I certainly don't want a $5 million IRA dumped into the hands of kids over 10 years, because then it would be subject to divorce. This way, it's not. So you get all the benefits, not just the tax, but as you said, Susan, the creditor protection benefits go with it. So, great idea. Everything else, remember, we could just title directly to the trust. You don't even need to do this beneficiary nonsense. You can just change the name on the investment account, on the bank account, and just make it the trust. And so then we don't care about the beneficiaries. Again, creditor protection. So not only divorce proofing for the kids, but in this case, claims against the estate. Now, many states might have this, Mass included. You generally are allowed to file claims against the estate, and the creditors can go after only probate assets of the estate.
2: Okay.
1: Medicaid estate recovery, same way. You're in the nursing home, they can only recover against probate assets of the estate. Well, when you have assets in a trust, they avoid probate. So if they avoid probate, they're arguably protected from the creditors. So to me, in this case, the argument that the 401k was protected, and again, it might have been a state statute, that the 401k is protected because it's a payment from a qualified plan, that may be. But the fact that both of them listed the trust as the designated beneficiary should sufficiently be enough to qualify them to be protected from creditors. Now, folks, remember, you could have zero assets in your probate estate, but they're still all in your gross estate.
2: Right.
1: I don't want you to think I got a $5 million estate. I completely avoided probate, zero. But my gross estate's still $5 million.
2: Still taxable.
1: Yeah, I don't want you to think
2: at risk that
1: there is a difference between those two. So, folks, call and get the guide, the new guide on how to deal with your IRA and make it a part of your estate plan. Naming the estate the beneficiary of the IRA. You're going to need a testamentary trust. You're going to need to be age 73 or beyond to have that beneficiary change work, but you can do it without causing income and estate tax problems and protect it from the nursing home. 866-848-5699 or legalexchangeshow.com. 866-848-5699.
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3: I'm Suzanne Salzville with a quick check of the stories trending right now on WBZ News Radio 1030. Authorities are investigating a deadly head-on crash in Dedham overnight. The Norfolk DA's office says a pickup truck and a utility truck collided on Washington Street at around 11:15 p.m., causing the pickup to be on fire. The driver of the pickup was pronounced dead at the scene. If you're heading to the beach this holiday weekend, check to make sure it's open first. WBZ's Jay Willett.
4: Swimming at over 40 beaches in Massachusetts are closed as of today because of too much bad bacteria and harmful algae blooms, including Wollaston Beach and Quincy. There's no set timeline for reopening. Beaches come back once bacteria levels return to safe ranges.
3: The Lindsay Clancy murder trial ends with no verdict. The judge declared a mistrial after the jury said it was unable to reach a unanimous decision. I'm Suzanne Salzville.
0: You're listening to The Legal Exchange, and it's time for Ask Todd, the segment where Todd will answer your questions about anything and everything that's included in the estate planning process. Once again, here's Todd Lutsky and Susan Powers.
5: Welcome back, Todd. We have a few questions from listeners. First question comes from Anthony in Dover, Mass., and Anthony writes, "My mother passed away a few weeks ago. Her home is in her irrevocable trust, but had a mortgage, so there was a life estate. My siblings are eager to get their inheritance, and I have a buyer lined up for her home. How do I handle the sale now? I am the only trustee."
6: So you should read the trust first and foremost. Let's assume, you know, you can do it. I know you can do it. The trust.
5: This is one of your trusts, by the way. This is a mutual client.
6: And good. And even if it wasn't, but in this case, it even better. But I know the trust has the ability to sell the property. That's not the issue. But there might be language in there that says, you know, treat everybody equally fine. But then it might say, you know, hold everything in trust and protect it from creditors. Well, that's one thing.
5: Mm-hmm.
6: If that's the case, then yes, the trust should sell the property. But again, there might be language that says it only gets sold if none of the kids want it. So let the kids first decide.
5: Right.
6: If they want it, they can buy out the interest of the other one. So these are some things for you to think about, Anthony, you know, before you sell it.
5: Mm-hmm.
6: Just read the document and understand that language. So if it's there, it's going to say if all kids want it, then they get it and they can decide what they want to do with it.
5: Yep.
6: Which might include selling it.
5: Mm-hmm.
6: But then all three, if there's three, would have to decide. If anyone doesn't want it, then the ones who want it can buy out the interest of the ones who don't. And that takes care of your concern about selling the property, Anthony. They're buying it.
5: Mm-hmm.
6: Okay, nobody wants it. Then the trust says it must be sold. Well, now the trustee of the trust, Anthony, you followed the rules and you can sell it.
5: Okay.
6: And as trustee, you might want to sell it. You have two options, though. If all the assets are held in trust, then the trustee is going to have to sell it. But if it says divide everything and pay it out,
5: mm-hmm.
6: well, then you could divide it and pay it out, right? But if the trusts and then the kids would all sell it.
5: Oh, I see.
6: Then you have three names that has to
5: complex.
6: Sign it. Yeah, it's a little more complicated. But I think if it says nobody wants it and the trust says then the trust must sell it, well, then I think the trust has to sell it.
5: And I don't think anybody in this situation wants it. They're all kind of scattered and stuff. So where she had a life estate because she has had a mortgage, is there any special considerations for that?
6: Yeah, great question. So the answer is no, because the moment she dies, the life estate is gone.
5: Okay.
6: Immediately dissolves by itself. And 100% of the property is now owned by the trust.
5: Okay.
6: Now, the mortgage may still need to be paid off. Obviously, if there's an outstanding balance on the mortgage, the mortgage company is going to pursue the note.
5: Mm-hmm.
6: And so, yeah, we're going to have to pay it off. And you could do that from the sale proceeds.
5: Yeah.
6: So, in this case, now the house would need to be sold.
5: Okay.
6: And the trustee, Anthony,
5: mm-hmm.
6: you could do it. Makes it a little easier, I sense. You're going to have to get an ID number for the trust to receive the proceeds, but
5: Think they already have that because they do have some assets in the trust as well.
6: Well, but remember, she died, so you now need a new ID number.
5: A new tax ID number,
6: because it's no longer a grantor trust, so you would get a new tax ID number.
5: Do they need that before they sell?
6: You know, I would think that I would say yes. I mean, okay. Is it possible to file it and just be done with it with the old one? It might work, but to me, technically, you need a new ID number, and then the trust would receive the money.
5: Mm-hmm.
6: And then it would go into a trust account, and then you read the document, and the trust says what happens. Pay it out to the kids. If that's what it says, then three checks are written and it's paid out. But remember, from an income tax perspective, even though we had to get a tax ID number and probably need to file a tax return for the trust, the gain is going to be what? Zero.
5: Yep.
6: No tax,
5: mm-hmm.
6: because there would have been a full step up in basis on the death of the grantor, in this case, of the trust. So,
5: good.
6: Pretty easy to do. Mm-hmm. The paperwork's the same. Just follow the instructions, and I think it'll be good to go.
5: Perfect.
6: Folks, that's how it works when you plan, but there's one item that's always complicated when you're doing your estate plan, and it's your IRA, and most of us have one. So if you ever wanted to learn how to protect an IRA from the nursing home in advance, or at least give yourself a chance to protect it in advance, since you cannot, and how also to fit it into your estate plan so that you can get better estate tax savings and nursing home protection at the same time without incurring an income tax problem, this guide is for you. Because remember, if you just leave your IRA to your spouse, it's going to be taxed when your spouse dies and it's not sheltered for estate taxes. Naming the estate the beneficiary of your IRA coupled with a testamentary trust will do all three of those for you. Call and get the guide, folks. It's relatively new. It's only been around since 2022. 866-848-4800. 866-848-5699 or LegalExchangeShow.com. 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
5: Last question comes from Paul in Plymouth, Mass. And Paul writes, my wife has been declining quickly with dementia, and I was recently diagnosed with cancer. We do have a revocable trust and our basic documents taken care of. I'm concerned with what will happen to my wife if I predecease her because she cannot live alone. Is there anything from a legal perspective I should consider putting in place in case I die first?
6: Yeah, that's a kind of a tough one. I mean, I guess in this case, if you have like an IRA or an IRA account, this might be a great idea. As long as you're competent, you can set up the designated beneficiary in a testamentary trust. So if we're, and actually you can put more things in the testamentary trust than just an IRA. So if we know somebody is going to pass sooner rather than later, like perhaps in this case, and the wife who is declining but healthy just with dementia could end up in a nursing home for a long time.
5: Sure.
6: You can just set up a testamentary trust and put as many assets into your name as possible. Individually. This would be the husband's name.
5: Paul, yeah.
6: Right, Paul. Into your name individually. Now, that's going to mean a probate estate. I get it, but I don't care. If it's going to go to probate, no big deal. We'll deal with it. We'll put it all. So when you die, everything will flow into your will. It's I call it a testamentary trust, but I didn't learn all the big words in law school. So let's just call it a will trust, right? It's a trust, you know, built in to a will. And this will trust then will have language that will say marital share, remainder share. It'll shelter assets for estate tax purposes, just like the trust we talk about all the time. I'll call them living trusts, the ones that are done while you're alive. Remember, the testamentary trust doesn't exist till you die because it's in your will.
5: Yep.
6: And the will doesn't speak until you're dead. So now all these assets will funnel into your will trust on the date of death, sheltered from estate taxes, providing payments out in the trustee's sole discretion, both income and principal, to the wife in this case, so she can enjoy the assets that are in there, but she doesn't own them, sheltered from estate taxes, and most importantly, there is no 5-year waiting period for her. So if she got sick and went into the nursing home right after he died because she can't live a home alone, which is sounds like is the case here, well, immediately she could go in a month later, and all the assets in that testamentary trust, while available to her, are not at risk for the nursing home at all.
5: So while available to her, so even if they decided to go into not a Medicaid facility,
6: like assisted living.
5: Yes. They could use those assets to private pay without restriction, and then they're still protected if she needs more.
6: Absolutely right. That's why we use the special language, sole discretion, et cetera. Folks, naming the estate the beneficiary of your IRA can have many benefits. 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
5: If you have a question you would like to ask Todd, visit his website at LegalExchangeShow.com and click on the Ask Todd tab. Maybe I'll be able to read your question on the air, and hopefully his answer will stop you from becoming one of his next real-life stories. You've been listening to Todd Lutsky, a partner with the law firm of Cushing & Dolan. I'm Susan Powers, a financial advisor with the Armstrong Advisory Group. We'll be back with more after this quick break on The Legal Exchange with Todd Lutsky.
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5: Welcome back into The Legal Exchange with Todd Lutsky. I'm Susan Powers, a financial advisor with the Armstrong Advisory Group, and I'm joined, of course, by Todd Lutsky, a partner with the law firm of Cushing & Dolan with a master's in taxation. So, Todd, this guide that you have, I like to view this one as the loophole guide.
6: That's a good name.
5: And now you know how much I enjoy a loophole.
6: You do.
5: So, these testamentary trusts, you know, who should really consider naming their estate their beneficiaries?
6: So if you're going to be doing nursing home planning, if you're doing just revocable trust planning, this is not for you. It's not an issue. But when you're coming in and you're finding that the plan we're trying to put in place is going to accomplish not just probate avoidance, estate tax savings, which are usually the top two, but we also want to add nursing home protection into that mix. Well, once you add nursing home protection in and you now know you're shifting to irrevocable trusts, now you want to consider this idea of naming the estate the beneficiary. That's just the first step in considering naming the estate the primary beneficiary of your
5: so instead
6: IRA.
5: Of your spouse, which is typically what we say.
6: Right. I'm so glad you picked up on that. That's why I said primary beneficiary. Normally it would be the spouse.
5: Yeah. Okay.
6: This is very different.
8: So you can't just decide to do this. Like if someone's listening and they say, oh, I'm just going to change my beneficiary in my IRA to my estate, and that's going to automatically protect it from the nursing. You can't just do that if you don't have the legal documents to back it up, right?
6: Well, there's actually more criteria even than that. So you're right. You can't just say, oh, I don't need the guide. I'll just do what he said.
8: So no do-it-yourself here.
6: Please don't run down and say, I'll just go see my financial advisor. And now you could just put the estate of Todd, you know, whatever your name is, estate of Todd Letsky as beneficiary. No. So one, yes, you need to be thinking in terms of, I want to protect assets from the nursing home. Again, if you don't even need to consider this. Okay, I'm past that stage. What's the next thing I need to consider? Well, you need to be age 73 or beyond.
8: How come?
6: I'm picking 73 because that's most people, but that age kind of fluctuates based on how old you are now.
8: So you have to be RMD who's 40 age.
6: Right. Someone who's 40 now might not be 73, might not be the RMD age. Right. So the RBD, which is the required beginning date.
8: Yep.
6: So the RBD for most people, I don't know.
8: Anyone born before 1960 right now. Your required beginning date is 73.
6: Before 1960.
8: Before 60. Anyone after 60, it's 75.
6: Okay. So the RBD for many people that we talk about anyway would be 73.
8: Yep.
6: So you need to make sure you've reached the RBD, whatever that is for you, 73 or 75, before you physically change the beneficiary. Because if you don't, then you have an income tax problem with your IRA. Remember, IRAs are all about income tax problems. Right. So it's this magic age of 73 that allows you to change the beneficiary to the estate of, provided you want to protect it from a nursing home.
8: Mm-hmm.
6: And then you're even going to need more documents than that, but that's at least the first two prongs. Otherwise, if you died and the beneficiary was the estate before you reach the RBD age, then the payouts are going to come out over 5 years.
8: Ooh, that could be
6: a huge income tax problem. Not so much.
8: Right.
6: Once you reach the RBD. Folks, those are just two of the criteria. A lot of balls in the air here when you're dealing with naming your estate the beneficiary of your IRA. Those are just two requirements. You got to have a testamentary trust. You have to have the idea of, you know, what's the size of your estate. You want to make sure that you don't trigger an income tax problem, but at the same time, you want it to be sheltered from estate taxes. You want it to be available to the spouse, and you want to protect it from the nursing home. You can do all of those, but you need to make sure you understand how to do it and all the right documents in place. How to name your estate the beneficiary for your IRA. 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
8: So big flashing red sign, documents first. That has to be done first. You have to have your are you doing this through your trust? Are you doing this through your will? How do you actually establish this testamentary trust?
6: So to recap, you have to be wanting to protect assets from the nursing home, and you need to be 73 or meet the RBD.
8: Yeah.
6: Now, folks, you might be 65 and say, but Todd, I still want to protect this from the nursing home. Fine. We're going to set up the next requirement at that time called a testamentary trust.
8: Mm-hmm.
6: So we are going to set up a testamentary trust, even if you're 65 and you're doing this. But what we won't do is we won't change the designated beneficiary on the IRA.
8: Until
6: you turn 73. Okay. But then you're all set. Everything's in place, right? All you have to do is, everybody says, how am I going to remember? You're going to remember because your financial guy is going to tell you, you need to take minimum distributions now. And as soon as you know you need to take minimum distributions, you're going to remember, oh, yeah, I need to change my designated beneficiary. So it's not hard to forget. So the designated beneficiary and wanting to do it. Then we start the planning. In the planning process, not only will we be setting up irrevocable trusts for other assets,
8: yep,
6: houses, rental, etc., we will then set up in the will a testamentary trust. So that's that, I like to call it a will built into a trust, or a will trust. Mm-hmm. And that will be built into the will, ready to receive the IRA benefits when you die, if you die and never go to a nursing home, right?
8: Yep.
6: Which is our goal anyway. Mm-hmm. So then those assets will flow into this testamentary trust, and it's that testamentary trust that provides all of these tax benefits, nursing home benefits, et cetera, and control benefits.
8: So, Todd, I think about those folks out there that have worked with you that have done revocable trust planning, perhaps because they had such large IRAs that couldn't be protected in advance. So this is something, right. This strategy has really only been in place for, what, 3 or 4 years now,
6: yeah,
8: give or take?
6: Pretty new.
8: So if someone did revocable trust planning and they say, hey, you mean there's something I can do if I have a large IRA now to potentially protect that? Can they go back and change their will to say...
6: So this is kind of a loaded question, I think. So let's not make it such a broad sweeping comment. Let's say if you've done irrevocable trust planning in the past.
8: Yeah.
6: And you say, yeah, Todd, I've got my irrevocable trust in place, but you're right, we never put our IRA in because we couldn't, and we still can't.
8: Yeah.
6: But you're telling me now there's a way where I can adjust, you know, maybe I'm over 73,
8: right?
6: And I can now adjust my plan to accommodate my IRA. For those people, I'm going to say yes.
8: Okay. Right?
6: If it's a large enough, you know, it's a nice IRA, nice size IRA, and you want to come in and redo your will and get a testamentary trust built into your will for you and your spouse, and you would only do this if you're married.
8: Yeah.
6: That's another requirement. You would never do this if you're single.
8: Right.
6: I would say, yes, that might be something that you might want to explore. Back to your comment, if I did revocable trust planning in the past, I might have done it because my estate is large enough that I don't need nursing home planning.
8: Right.
6: So that if I don't need nursing home planning, right, then no, there's no reason to be running in and changing it. Now, that said, if you've done revocable trust planning years ago, but your estate is, you know, maybe under $4 million, and you say, I just want to switch because I'm older, well, then we can do a whole new plan for you. And then we would incorporate the new will trust built in as well.
8: Lots to learn.
6: Folks, I can't even say enough about it, but just get the guide, how to name your estate the IRA beneficiary of your estate. It's a complex issue. IRAs, everybody has one, and you want to learn how to fit it into your plan. 866-848-5699 or legalexchangeshow.com. 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
8: Todd Lutsky from the law firm of Cushing & Dolan, thank you so much.
6: Thank you, Susan. Always a pleasure.
8: I'm Susan Powers, a financial advisor with the Armstrong Advisory Group. We thank you for listening, and we'll be back again next week on The Legal Exchange with Todd Lutsky.
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9: Seeing some high volume out there on those roads today, folks. 93 northbound at exit.
8: Sound familiar?
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12: We are in a war with cancer. We have been for years, and it's not going particularly well.
13: Despite all the progress that we're making in understanding the disease, we really aren't translating that into speedy treatments for those at an individual level.
12: Journalist Clifton Leaf, author of the book, The Truth in Small Doses.
13: 75% of the drugs, the cancer drugs that we have approved, do not actually keep people alive longer, according to the FDA. When it comes right down to the bottom line, we aren't reducing the burden of cancer, and that's where the challenge really is.
12: When you compare the year-to-year rate of change in cancer deaths to the rate of change in heart disease deaths, it's not even close.
13: We have each year about 138,000 fewer deaths from heart disease. We're older, we're fatter, and yet fewer of our hearts are breaking down with deadly consequence. And the same could be said for many, many other diseases. But in cancer, we keep getting more and more people dying of this disease.
12: One bright spot in the war against cancer is in early detection.
13: You know, when we catch breast cancer or colorectal cancer early, or prostate cancer, it's you know, we are in the 90 to 100% survival rates. We've also made genuine progress in childhood cancers. I mean, this is life-changing progress in childhood cancers.
12: I'm Mike Carruthers, and that's something you should know.
14: There she sits, waiting, hoping to give you information. All you have to do is ask.
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17: U.S. Envoy Steve Witkoff and Jared Kushner met with Russian President Putin at the Kremlin today for talks aimed at reviving efforts to end the Russia-Ukraine war. The visit comes as both sides agreed to pause strikes on each other's capitals during the negotiations. The two envoys will also visit Kyiv to meet with Ukrainian President Zelensky. The U.S. military carried out strikes on several Iranian crude oil tankers after Iran launched missiles at two U.S. Navy warships. U.S. Central Command said no American service members were injured in what it called multiple unprovoked attacks on Saturday. According to CENTCOM, U.S. forces retaliated by disabling two crude oil carriers near the Strait of Hormuz and destroying a third vessel near the Gulf of Oman. Prosecutors in the Lindsey Clancy murder trial now have to decide if they want to try the case again after a mistrial was declared. The jury was unable to reach a unanimous decision on Friday in the Massachusetts trial of a woman who admitted to killing her three children but pleaded not guilty due to postpartum psychosis. Plymouth County District Attorney Timothy Cruz on Friday said no decision has been made yet about retrying the case.
18: There'll be no decisions made today regarding that. I'm going to be meeting with our team, and we will address this case further at the appropriate time in the context of an official court proceeding.
17: Lindsey Clancy will be held at a psychiatric hospital while prosecutors weigh their options. A status hearing is set for September 29th. Parts of the Midwest and Mid-Atlantic will be drenched by severe storms over the Labor Day weekend. Intense thunderstorms are possible from Michigan to Delaware. Lionel Richie is recovering at home after being hospitalized earlier in the week. According to People magazine, Richie was released from a St. Louis hospital on Wednesday after he checked himself in following a performance Saturday night. The 77-year-old singer reportedly underwent cardiac tests while in the intensive care unit. People say Richie's back home in Los Angeles and doing great. I'm Lisa Carton.
3: I'm Suzanne Salzville with a quick check of the stories trending right now on WBZ News Radio 1030. The Lindsey Clancy murder trial ends with no verdict. The judge declared a mistrial after the jury said it was unable to reach a unanimous decision. State police are pushing back on concerns about surveillance technology on Massachusetts roads. WBC's Jay Willett.
4: State police issued a statement this week responding to a court ruling tied to license plate reader cameras, emphasizing that its system has nothing to do with flock safety, the camera company that's drawn national scrutiny over privacy concerns. According to state police, it's automatic license plate readers only snap a still photo of a car's rear license plate. No facial recognition, no video footage, no audio recording of any kind.
3: A nice holiday weekend in store, but a really beautiful Labor Day on Monday. Mostly sunny, pleasant, and warmer. High 79. I'm Suzanne Salzville.
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29: 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We are the co-hosts of the New England Business Report, heard right here on Sunday mornings at 8 a.m.
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0: 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And now, leading you to the finest food and drinks in New England, it's your host, Scott Whitley.
1: Yeah, welcome in, everybody. Scott Whitley on this Labor Day weekend. Sit back. Over the next hour, we're going to play back some best of phone calls to the restaurant program. So it's the end, the unofficial end of the summer. I can't believe it. Seems like it just started. Hampton Beach Seafood Festival, that's coming up 1 week from today. We'll have our culinary tent going on. 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We'll be doing it Saturday and Sunday. And we have some great chefs. I'll run down the lineup a little bit later on today's program, all right? 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All right, let's get the show started tonight. Again, this is a best of Wicked Bites at night. Play back some of the phone calls to the restaurant show. Let's go to Phil in Lowell.
2: All right. Well, you're bringing back good memories. So I have a few areas to cover. I'll be quick. But of course, every time you go to the beach, and I grew up in the Lowell right near Draycott Line. So when we went south, we went to Revere Beach because we had relatives there. Mm-hmm. And of course, there's Kelly's. You get your fried clams and you go across on the bench and, you know, you feed the seagulls and you eat.
1: Yep.
2: That was a very good memory. And, of course, going north, it was either Salisbury or Hampton. In Salisbury, you already talked about, you know, we'd go to Tripoli Pizza, Blank's Fried Dough, go on the rides. I think the ride was called the Himalaya.
1: Oh, yeah, the Himalaya. Yeah. And there you go.
2: Remember that?
1: There you go backwards. You go. Let's go fast, real fast, backwards this time. Yeah, I remember. I love the Himalaya.
2: There you go. Yeah. And Hampton, if you went, we went a little further north to Hampton, after the day, on the way home, we'd either stop at Seal's Fried Clam Stand or Brown's.
1: Yep. So, both places are still here.
2: Both still there, right?
1: Yep. Yep. Yep. Seal's Excellent. Has been around since, I think, the 1940s when Seal opened up the clam stand with the help of her father, because she recently got divorced back in the 1940s, and her father said, you know, you got to basically rely on yourself, you know, from now on. And he bought this, I would call it really a shack in Salisbury Beach, and had it shipped over to Seabrook, where it sits this day, and it's been family run by women ever since.
2: Yeah, well, I'm glad they opened that shack because, my first trip there was probably in the early 60s. So,
1: yep,
2: in,
1: summertime you know, only. Labor Day to Memorial Day, that's it, or Memorial Day to Labor Day.
2: And one more, near my home, if we didn't want to take a big drive, there was a small ice cream stand, and it was Richardson's. Mm. It was the original Richardson's. The original Richardson farm, I think, was in Draycott. And it goes back to the 1700s. Hmm. And right on Bridge Street, Route 38, near the Draycott Lowell Line, there was just a small building. I think it had two windows, and they had Richardson's ice cream. And I believe it's the same family. You know, they've since moved to Middleton, as you know. And I believe if you go back in history, you know, back in the early 60s, I know and I think it closed maybe in the early 90s. Hmm. They closed that stand. But I remember always get the same. I'd get orange pineapple ice cream.
1: Yes. Yep. Oh, that sounds good, doesn't it?
2: it was the creamy ice cream. And another place there in Draycott was the A&W root beer drive-in. And that was a real drive-in where the servers would come to your car. You'd park, you know, next to a small little stands, tables they had there, and they'd serve the food right to your car window. It was A&W root beer. They might have had a couple, but this one was in Draycott on Lakeview Avenue or in that area. So and they'd have you know they have root beer floats, of course, the A&W, and burgers and hot dogs. So those are my memories.
1: Yeah, and again, that Himalaya just brings me back that ride in the old witch's house is another one in Salisbury Beach that was popular when I was a kid.
2: I think the guy that used to, who was the guy that did the voice, you know, for the Himalaya ride, I think he's still in business. I think he's Gary Francis, and he's a talk show host on WCAP. So I remember his voice, and he still does Saw Cops on Saturday night on the station. But I believe he was the MC that did the Himalaya.
1: So. All right, cool. Great story, Phil. Thank you very much for calling in. All right, let's go to Wells, Maine right now. We'll talk with Christine. Chris, welcome to Wicked Bites.
5: The first one I wanted to mention was Adventure Car Hop. When the Beatles came out, I had my father take me to Adventure Car Hop because they were giving away the 45 I Should Have Known Better in Hard Day's Night. So there was that. There was Pleasure Island. And my father would take me to Roland's Ice Cream in Nahant, or Lynn. That was a place to go.
1: Yeah, so what was Roland's Ice Cream like? Was it just a little stand, or was it pretty big?
5: No, it was, do you remember, it became the Porthole years later.
1: Oh, okay, so the Porthole, and talk about another place that's not here, and that was always a great place in the summertime because it was right on the harbor with views of Boston.
5: Right. But they had Roland's Ice Cream. And I remember going up when I was about 16 years old. My parents, my uncle took me. And you could sit on the rocks, you know, you're right near the ocean. But the big thing was, I'm 75. So from high school, we used to go up there because they had what they called the kitchen sink. Mm-hmm. And if you could eat, one person could eat the kitchen sink, it was free.
1: Wow.
5: Yeah. A lot of ice cream.
1: Yeah, I think Cherry Farm Creamery, if I'm saying that right, Danvers, has something like they call like the pig trough. And it's something along that line. Like, just so much ice cream, there's just no way you'll be able to finish it.
5: I know.
1: Yeah.
5: I know. Yep. But, you know, I moved out of Everett, Mass, and been up in Wells for like 4 years. And I just tried a restaurant called When Pigs Fly.
1: Mm-hmm. Yep.
5: Very good.
1: Yeah.
5: Very good.
1: They do mainly pizzas there, When Pigs Fly? Yes. Okay,
5: and
1: that's what I thought. Yep.
5: It was delicious.
1: Yep. I heard that they were pretty good. I haven't had an opportunity to stop in and check them out, but I will definitely do that.
5: In Litchfield. That's right near Main Diner.
1: Okay.
5: Litchfield is excellent.
1: All right.
5: Place to go.
1: All right. I will check them out. And I love the Main Diner. I love the Main Diner as well. I mean, I love their blueberry pancakes that have more blueberries in them than they have batter. I mean, it's really amazing.
5: Well, you know, the pancakes, they look like Brian's sauces. They're so big.
1: Yes. Yep. They look like the Smurfs meal. They're so blue as well. But they're good. They still have it in the backyard. They grow a lot of their...
5: Yeah,
1: you know, the vegetables in the back.
5: I don't know, but I know they have benches in the back.
1: Okay,
5: because they do a great business. Louis Tiant,
1: yes,
5: you know, God rest his soul.
1: Yep,
5: used to go in there.
1: Yeah, and, I Rico talked Pesci. To Louis Tiant a couple years ago. He and his son Dan, they love the Main Diner. It's like you just bring it up to even Dan to this day. I used to bring it up to Louis every once in a while, and he would just smile. Great memories.
5: I know.
1: Yep.
5: The sad part is I can walk to it from my place.
1: Yeah. Well, I know what that would mean. Now, you put on a few pounds over the years doing that because everything is good.
5: Yeah.
1: And I love all their takes on their lobster rolls there that they do as well.
5: You know, I live in Maine. I don't like lobster.
1: Okay.
5: I don't understand.
1: That's anyway, all right. My wife doesn't either. So it saves me a lot of money throughout the years, let me tell you.
5: Now, your father was Pat Whitley?
1: Yeah, he still is, yep.
5: Oh, nice. I used to listen to him and who?
1: Marjorie Clapper. Yep.
5: Right. Yeah, showing my age.
1: They did that show for many, many years, and I miss it to this day. I talked to Marjorie about two, three months ago. Her and her husband, Chris, they're still doing quite well.
5: Right. Right. And Jordan Rich, I used to, he's a friend of mine. Yep. I used to watch his shows at nighttime. But I'd fall asleep in the middle of it.
1: Yep. I've been on his, years ago, I did his, I did the overnight with Jordan on his radio show. And I had to get up the next morning to do the radio show. So it was a tough turnaround. But he's always done a great job. He really has. Great guy, Jordan Rich. Yep.
5: All right. Take care.
1: Thank you very much. And we'll get back to more phone calls on this special Labor Day edition, best of edition of Wicked Bites. My name is Scott Whitley here till 6 o'clock. And again, I'll be live in studio tomorrow. I know it's Labor Day weekend, but I'll be there tomorrow taking your phone call. So I hope you could join me, all right? 10 to 12 noon right here on WRKO. 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And I happen to know he pays some of the highest prices as well. And his name is Warren Mills. Don't forget that, all right? Warren Mills, Rare Coins of New Hampshire, 800-225-7264. If you're heading to the north end of Boston this weekend, please stop in to Filippo Ristorante. They are what I would say at the gateway to Boston's historic north end at 283 Causeway Street. This is one of my favorite stops. You go there for lunch or dinner 7 days a week, and wow. Yeah, that's all I got to say. It's just wow. It's just one of those spots that you got to just walk around and see everything. First of all, they got the floor-to-ceiling windows. So the weather's still nice this time of year, right? So they're going to have them open. So you're going to get that beautiful air. Maybe even a sea breeze that will just flow through the entire restaurant at Filippo's in the North End. But then take a look at all the photographs, all the celebrities that have dined at his restaurant throughout the many, many years. And then when you start trying the food, well, let me tell you. My favorite item over there is the Boston Garden. It is something you have to try. It's veal cutlet with cured bacon and eggplant on top. Yeah, and that's what makes it. That thin layer of crispy eggplant on top, it's so, so good. Check this place out, all right? Filippo's, 283 Causeway Street in Boston's historic North End. All right, back to the phone calls. We go, let's go to Scott in Brockton.
6: Hey, what's going on, Scott? Good morning. Great team today, too.
1: Thank you.
6: I think it's great.
1: Thank you.
6: Let me set the picture real quick. So growing up in central Massachusetts, parents set up the get the car, the station wagon packed with the green Coleman cooler. At 7 in the morning, you drive up to Hampton Beach all day.
1: Mm-hmm.
6: You get the salt rash because you've been in the water all day.
1: Yep. Could you get in the water? I lived on Salisbury Beach, and I couldn't get in that water. To this day, I can't get in the water.
6: We had no problems. We just get this out. That was the toughest part.
1: Oh, and then, you clean up. It's too cold for me.
6: And on you're going back home. Yeah. Oh, you're going back. And on Ocean Boulevard, right, it's Max Clam Bar. I don't know if you remember that.
1: I don't.
6: It's right where, I think the Ocean Grill is now, 12 Ocean Grill. Mm-hmm. It's a little stand there. Oh, I don't know what it's about seafood. But you've been in the ocean all day and the salt and all that. It just tastes better. And I just remember, great memories with the family after a full day. It was like the best day ever. Right. And then after that, you keep driving and you go to Foots Ice Cream, right? Is that Foots?
1: Yeah, Foots is not.
6: You get the ice cream there in the
1: morning. Yeah, that's not. I think they closed about 4 or 5 years ago. The footprint's still there. I think they have a big boat in the parking lot, basically, right now that's covered. And that's it. But I would stop there to get those, the strawberry fraps. Yeah. That's what I would go there for.
6: The fraps, yep. And the other thing I had was just, I grew up in Lunenburg, so we had 2 drive-ins. Whalen Drive-In, Whalen Park, and Tri-Town Drive-In. The food there was probably horrible, but in the summer it tastes great.
1: Yes.
6: Like the yellow lights and the front, it's something about it.
1: Things you just, the whole environment makes everything better. It really is. Because if you probably had that food at another time and say, hey, we're going out to dinner, and that was the food they would serve you, was like, what the heck? You know, but
6: right.
1: But when you have that memory and that experience, that's what you want. You know, you don't want anything gourmet. You just want that comfort food that's just makes the whole experience all fit together.
6: Yep. Something with the condiments that you can bake, you know, squish it out with your own condiments, you know, everything about it is great.
1: Yeah. Yep.
6: Like carnival food, same thing.
1: Yep.
6: Great show, Scott. Thank you so much.
1: Thank you very much for your phone call. All right, 888-434-6464 is our number. All right, let's go to Salem, New Hampshire next, and we're going to talk with Mark. Mark, welcome to Wicked Bites.
4: Thank you. I wanted to mention a place that was a long time ago, in the mid-60s. It was in Gloucester.

0: the wife's back, and we're like, nobody said a word.
1: Yeah,
0: That was the end of that.
1: Yeah.
0: No, it was a really, really good place with great seafood. You know, that was 50-something years ago or more, 60 years ago.
1: But
0: whatever
1: still,
0: it
1: you think
0: gone.
1: Back of it, you can't believe that much time has gone by. You really can't, because those memories are so vivid in your mind. Mark, thank you.
0: You've probably never been to that one, because that's a long time ago.
1: No, I have not, but I really love talking about places that aren't here, because there's several of them I've been to or heard on the radio show if I never made there for doing the radio show long, and it's always great to hear them again, and just to bring up those names, because it just brings back memories for me as well.
0: Yeah. Those were the days, right?
1: Yeah, that's right. Mark, thank you for your phone call.
0: All right.
1: Let's go to another Mark. We're going to go to Wilbur next, and Mark. Hey, Mark, welcome to Wicked Bites.
2: Hi, how you doing?
1: Excellent, Mark.
2: So, you might know this place. It used to be years ago, the Willow Pond Country Kitchen.
1: No, I'm not from... Where was it located?
2: Concord.
1: Concord. No, I'm not familiar with it. Tell me about it.
2: They still have a website, but it was... It's a parking lot now because of the Historical Society, you know, in Concord on 2A, going into Concord from, like, Lexington. It was a great, great country kitchen. That's exactly what it was. And they had all kinds of stuffed animals, windows wide open with white curtains blowing in the breeze and stuff, and, you know, flies and stuff and fans and stuff. It was just one of the nicest places, and they tore it down because of the Historical Society.
1: Mm. Wow. Yeah. It's too bad, huh? It really is.
2: They had seafood, clams, lobster, burgers. It was just a beautiful place. And it's probably been gone now for about 30 years.
1: Mm.
2: And then on the same road was Buttricks Ice Cream Stand, which is, I think it's the Paul Revere capture site now. Mm. But it used to be one of the greatest ice cream stands. It had about 10 windows.
1: Wow.
2: And it was a big, long, hollow, yellow building. You never heard about that, huh?
1: No, I have not. And I bet, Mark, if I ask you what was your favorite flavor back then, you probably remember.
2: Yeah, butter pecan.
1: Yeah, yeah. Yep, that's one of my favorites now anyway. So it's really amazing how you can look back and say, I can almost remember 30 years ago what type of ice cream I had.
2: Yeah, you can go to the website for the Willow Pond Country Kitchen. They still have it up. It's a historical website, and they show pictures of it. And it's just a great, great place.
1: All right, thank you very much for your phone call. Hey, the Peddler's Daughter in Haverhill is a spot you need to stop. They got two locations. They got one in Nashville and Haverhill. Haverhill location is like dining in Dublin, because it's down an alley, in a basement, an old shoe factory, and it's something special. 45 Wingate Street is where you'll find it. The other one is located in downtown Nashville. It's larger, but it has the same award-winning cuisine there. So check them on out, all right? The Peddler's Daughter on Wingate Street in Haverhill, and 45 Main Street in Nashua, Michael Keneally and his wife Mag's place. And it is one of my favorite spots. If you want some great pub food, that's where you go, right? Some Irish cuisine, that's where you go. The Peddler's Daughter. Back to the phone calls we go on this special Labor Day edition of Wicked Bites. Let's go to Henry in Lexington.
3: Hey, how are you?
1: Excellent, Henry.
3: I just turned the radio on, and you're bringing me back 1,000 years. But back in the early 60s, like 63, my mother on Saturdays would say to us and my neighborhood friends, if you go to confession with me on Saturday, after confession, I'll take you over to the Neponset Valley Farm for ice cream.
1: Mm-hmm.
3: And no seatbelts. We would load like 10 kids into this 63 Country Squire wagon with the wood sides. And we'd go to confession, and the funny part about confession was my brother was always the last one out. He was older than us. And my mother would say, what does he tell this priest that he's in there that long? And we'd all be waiting for the ride to the ice cream stand. That was part of the deal.
1: Yeah. Yeah.
3: And he would never confess to what he confessed to. But then we'd drive over to the Neponset Valley Farms right on Route 1. The Nahanton Street Rotary wasn't even there. Mm. But it was a big, giant barn with cows. I think the chateau and a

0: hotel are there now and a golf course is all the pasture land.
1: Yeah.
0: But we'd line up and just order our ice creams. We weren't rich, so I don't even know if my mother paid the right amount for all the ice creams. But after we got the ice creams, we'd be in the barn with the cows on the front side and on the back side. And this outing could last about an hour and a half, 2 hours. My mother never put time limits on us. But we'd come back from there just raving about the best day. And it was always on a Saturday so that we could, we had all received First Communion so we could receive on Sunday. But the best ice cream I ever had and the first black raspberry ice cream I ever had was over there. But they're gone. These places don't exist anymore.
1: Yeah, it's hard to believe sometimes when they close because they have so much memory to yourself as well. And you mentioned seatbelts, and I instantly flew back to Jerry Williams and all the radio shows he did anti-seatbelts at the time.
0: Well, there weren't enough seatbelts in the car for all of us. We just stacked him there because whoever wanted to go to confession, we had to make room for in the cab. What they really wanted was the ice cream.
1: Yes.
0: But she used the stick and the carrot. But my brother could never get out of that church. We'd all be waiting in the car going, where is he? What did he tell the priest?
1: Right.
0: So my mother used to question him, and it turned bright red. Mm-hmm. But then it was off to not just the ice cream, but the whole experience of the farm and the cows.
1: Right.
0: Just fabulous days of yesteryear.
1: Black raspberry ice cream, that will take you right back. Every time you probably see or hear that or on anybody's ice cream menu.
0: Yep. To this day, when I see it, I'm not big into ice cream, but every time I see it, I flash right back to where I got my first one.
1: All right, let me take a quick break here. We're going to come back with more of the restaurant program on this special best of edition of Wicked Bites at Night. Again, I'll be back tomorrow morning with the restaurant program live in studio. That's right. Tomorrow, Sunday, live in studio, taking your phone calls. Yeah, maybe we'll talk about ice creams, 10 to 12 noon, right here at WRKO. All right, you're listening to Wicked Bites at Night.
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1: Well, welcome back, everybody. Scott Whitley here, and this is Wicked Bites. Joe, if I turned on my microphone, that was a stunning intro, wasn't it?
16: That was phenomenal.
1: But only you got to hear it.
16: I loved it.
1: Well, welcome into the studio, Joe. I might as well bring you in right away since I flubbed that opening for
16: That's
1: you.
16: That's okay.
1: but again, it's Labor Day weekend here. Yeah. We're in studio, and tomorrow I'm back live. I'm going to do the show tomorrow on Sunday.
16: You are.
1: Live in studio, taking your phone calls. Maybe we'll talk ice cream stands.
16: For the weary. You should be taking,
1: Well, I had to take off last weekend because I was in Colorado at a wedding. So, and then I got Hampton Beach coming up
16: next weekend
1: where we got our chefs line up kind of right.
16: How many chefs do you have involved?
1: So far right now, I got 5 on Saturday and 5 on Sunday.
16: Okay.
1: So it's a fun time in our culinary tent. Of course, the lobster roll eating contest will be happening on the 13th, that Sunday at 2 o'clock that I'm going to be emceeing. I'm going to bring Steve along from Wicked Bites. The two of us will do it. Yeah. So
16: let me ask you, are you going to have a lobster roll or two more?
1: I don't know.
16: Come on.
1: I am normally so busy, Joe, at this event, and I look at 2 o'clock on Sunday, and I see I have like one or two more chefs left, and I'm normally so beat from doing the radio show live on Sunday, working all day Saturday, that I'm like, the clock is ticking for me where I'm saying I'm going to get out of there as soon as I can. I run down to Browns in Seabrook, and I get my lobster, my 2.5-pound lobster.
16: The full lobster.
1: I look forward to that. Yeah, steamed. I look forward
16: butter,
1: to that every year.
16: You love the butter.
1: Yeah.
16: The lobster eating contest, did they soak the bread like they do with the hot dogs? Is it the same?
1: Some people dip it in water as they're eating it. And to me, you can't get past it. There's this smell when they do that that just makes you not want to have a lobster roll for a period of time.
16: But you go out and have lobster right afterwards.
1: That's lobster, not a lobster roll.
16: So does the lobster roll have mayonnaise in it?
1: It does. It does. They're not totally dry. And I forgot, I think they're like 5 ounces. So they're served like a hot dog roll. I know some of the contestants have complained that they're a little on the dry side. But, when you're having like 20 at a time.
16: So how many are made up in advance? I mean,
1: a ton.
16: Really?
1: There's probably 10 contestants, and they probably give them 5 to 10 at a time, that will sit in front of them. And then they have people behind them counting them. And there'll be about 2,000 to 5,000 people. I would say about 2,000 people that can be held in that area at the Seashell Stage. Which is not easy to say if you're not drinking, the Seashell Stage. And you'll see people, the casinos above that, they'll also watch it from the top deck there as they look down. And it's a fun action.
16: Unfortunately, this doesn't get as much attention as the hot dog eating contest.
1: It doesn't.
16: Joey Chestnuts is the guy, right?
1: Right.
16: Did you have a contestant every year that participates?
1: We've had some contestants that have won several times, and you'll be surprised. They're always the smallest ones. You just don't get. We've had some folks that we had this one guy. He's a bigger guy, and a week before he did this, he did a whoopie pie eating contest. But it wasn't just a regular whoopie pie, Joe. You couldn't use your hands.
16: Oh, jeez!
1: And it was 3 pounds.
16: Oh my God!
1: And he won that. And 2 years ago, we had a female out of Philadelphia. She never had a lobster roll in her life. And she, if we soaked her with everything we had and then maybe gave her a couple water bottles to hold on to, probably weighed about 110 pounds, right?
16: Really?
1: She took on even the reigning champion and not only beat him, but beat him by about 6 or 7 lobster rolls.
16: Wow.
1: And she's never had one in her life.
16: Really?
1: But it's amazing. You know, after about 20 minutes, some of these big eaters, they're ready to go out and eat. Oh. I'm like, how do you do it?
16: I couldn't touch a lot. I God bless you to go to Browns to get a full lobster at that point.
1: I think
16: I'd stay away from lobster after that.
1: That's just where I'm like, my mind starts going, okay, we're done this year because I've been doing it for 30-something years, right?
16: Yeah.
1: And the event is great because they have all the... They have a lot of the shops will put out their stuff so you could get a lot of bargains on shirts and stuff and their wares. They'll do like the sidewalk sales are going on. And of course, they got all that great food. They got the bar on the sand that's happening. They got nice. The music that's going on.
16: And it's all rain or shine too, right?
1: Yep, rain or shine. And if it's raining, our culinary tent is packed. Really? And if the sun is blaring and it's hot, our culinary tent
16: is
1: packed.
16: I have two more questions for you. So what does the winner get from the hot tub?
1: I get like $500 and they get a belt and stuff like that. So I think there's a couple hundred, $1,000.
16: How does someone become
1: a
16: contestant?
1: They set it up in advance with the Hampton Beach Chamber. And I don't really know who's there until the moment I go up on stage. They give me a whole list of what to say, what not to say. And I normally throw that out within 2 seconds. I say, I'm just going to do it my own way.
16: Is this videotape? We got to watch this.
1: I try to stream it at least live up on my Facebook page, and I'll put Carol, like, she'll run back and forth. She's the only one allowed on stage with us, so you could see some of the action.
16: Yeah, yeah.
1: Oh, and it is crazy. It really is crazy to see, and the people are so excited in the audience. And a lot of times, the contestants will bring their own fan club. Some will have their own T-shirts printed.
16: No kidding.
1: Yeah, and they'll be screaming and yelling, and just having a whole bunch of fun. I look forward to it every year, and they have 10 minutes to do it, and for some of them, it's the longest 10 minutes of their life.
16: Okay.
1: You know, after, you know, you have like one or two, and you're like, okay, and then the third and fourth, you're like, wow.
16: What's the most that anyone ever...
1: I think there was like 23, I think was the most in 10 minutes, and it's just think about it. 20 lobster rolls in 10 minutes.
16: I couldn't eat 23 M&M's in 10 minutes.
1: I don't even have that in a year, you know, if you think about it. But it's always a fun time to see. And if you get an opportunity, come on down next weekend. It all starts Friday night. And I know they got the fireworks going on. And then Saturday and Sunday, we have our culinary tent. That starts at 11:30, and that will run throughout the day on both days. And, of course, on Sunday, I'll do the radio show live from Hampton Beach.
16: Excellent.
1: Before everything gets started, rain or shine, I'll be there under the tent. And we just have a great time and just come on down and enjoy it. Joe, you got to get down there.
16: I will. I'm going to try to make it this year.
1: Maybe we'll put Jared into the contest.
16: Yeah. He likes a good lobster also.
1: Yeah, I don't know how many Jared could eat, but we'll put your son into the contest.
16: Right. Sounds good.
1: And do it. But Breaking Bread is right here. And I see you got a good friend of mine coming up on my dad's birthday, which is next weekend.
16: The 19th.
1: You got Kim Kerrigan
16: coming
1: on.
16: Yes,
1: yeah.
16: Yes, we are. You guys worked together years ago, right?
1: We did here on WRKO. Kim and VB, they did their afternoon show, and I was a guest every single Friday for like years when they did that show. And I've had Kim on the television show with me in the past, and she's all around just a sweet,
16: she
1: nice
16: really
1: person.
16: Is.
1: She really is.
16: Person.
1: What you see on television is what you get.
16: Exactly.
1: Yep.
16: And 8 o'clock Sunday morning, she has her show with Joe Shostley, right?
1: Yep.
16: Right here on WRKO.
1: Right here on WRKO. Right, yeah. Right before. I wish she was right before me because I do listen to that show before as I'm getting ready for the Sunday morning show.
16: Right.
1: Yeah.
16: Excellent.
1: All right. But they could catch you Saturdays here from 2 to 3 on WRKO. And you hear Kim Kerrigan next Saturday. And then on Sundays, they could also catch out in Worcester.
16: Yep, WTAG, both AM and FM.
1: All right, Joe, thank you. We'll talk to you next week.
16: Thanks, Scott. Good luck with the competition and the event.
1: Thank you very much, Joe. All right, let's see. We're going to go back to more phone calls in just a second on tonight's program, this Labor Day edition of Wicked Bites at Night. Don't forget, television show, Wicked Bites TV, Saturday mornings at 8:30, Sunday nights at 10 p.m. on NESN. That's the New England Sports Network. 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It's an actual operating castle, and it is really cool. And this weekend, I know the weather this morning was a little bit, but you know, it's going to be nice on Sunday and particularly Monday to sit outside, out on their terraza, their outside patio overlooking the water and enjoying some food over there. And just the sights of the castle is just spectacular. And I'm also going to bring you to a summer favorite of mine, and that's the Clam Box out in Ipswich. So make sure you catch it, all right? Tomorrow night, Sunday night, 10 p.m. on NESN, the New England Sports Network. Just set your DVR right now. That way you don't miss it, all right? Wicked Bites TV on NESN. Hey, the Beach Deck Restaurant Bar and Grill, I told you earlier with Joe Pianodosi, Matt will be our chef demonstrator on Sunday at the Hampton Beach Seafood Festival. He doesn't have to go too far from his restaurant out in Seabrook, right there in the Catalano Shopping Plaza. I love this place. You will find me there from time to time, and I have stopped in after the radio show on Sundays every once in a while for their fried clams. Their fried clams are so good there. They only get them like Thursday through Sunday, their fried clams, because Matt believes in only getting the fresh and the best fried clams, and that's when they come in, so that's when he gets them. My wife loved her fish and chips when she was there, so she wants to go back. Yeah, she wants to go back probably this weekend, right? We'll probably head over there. If not, as she says, you know, we only go to Brown's. I was talking to Joe about that. We only go to Brown's for a lobster. She kind of mentioned to me, let's go to the Beach Deck. You know, it's right down the street. And not only can she get her fish and chips, she could also get that mudslide that she loves. The Beach Deck Bar and Grill, 207 Ocean Boulevard in Seabrook in the Catalano Shopping Plaza. Make sure you say hi to Matt when you go in there. And it's just a great spot. It really is. They got chicken barb over there. And, of course, their steak tips are sensational. Really are. The Beach Deck Bar and Grill in Seabrook. Hey, something special to do this weekend, and you got plenty of time, is go over to Zervino Vineyards in Sandown, New Hampshire. This is a beautiful, picturesque spot. A country setting nestled along Route 121A in Sandown, New Hampshire. There's about 80 beautiful acres there. And it's right there in the middle of a New England hardwood forest, I would say. And the grounds are perfect for a summer backdrop. And it comes complete with a pond, a scenic area for picnics. And, of course, it's always a great place for a wedding or special moments. But to sit out in that bistro and enjoy the last offerings of summer, right? That's what you want to do. They have a very creative summer cocktail menu, from slushies right down to cocktails. And their wines, well, of course, being Zervino Vineyards, they grow their own wines there. And you're sitting in the vineyard when you're dining out in their bistro with all the flowers and everything. And their wines are sensational. I kind of like their fruitier wines right now, maybe because of the time of the season that we're in. I chill their blueberry. Their blueberry is exceptional. I think it's just sensational. And I love the strawberry as well. My wife, absolutely, she says hands down, it's her best Chardonnay, period. That's where she gets it, right? Zervino Vineyard. So you could go to the patio. You could enjoy some great food over there, right? And then bring home a bottle or two of, right from their store there. Zervino Vineyards in Sandown, New Hampshire. And it's just a great place to enjoy summertime, all right? So we got a couple more days for the unofficial end of summer. So head over to Zervino Vineyards in Sandown, New Hampshire, and just enjoy life one day at a time. All right, let's get back to the phone calls. Again, this show I did about a year ago or so, we were kind of like looking back. Restaurants that had that special place in your heart, especially as a child, right? That bring up big memories, but they're no longer here with us. And we've lost so many restaurants throughout. Even in 2026, we lost a ton of restaurants. Very historic restaurants, or very popular restaurants. So it's always great to look back and talk about some great restaurants that had special meanings and special moments in our lives. So let's go back to the phone calls. Let's go to Jim in Lexington. Hey, Jim.
17: Thanks, Scott. I want to thank you, by the way. We've got that gift certificate. We'll be trying it today.
1: Okay.
17: Actually, tonight in Lincoln there. So we're looking forward to that.
1: What's the name of the place you're going to tonight?
17: The Tap Room.
1: Lincoln. The Tap Room. Yeah, that's really good. You're going to love it.
17: Oh, I hope so. We lost a good one, Villa Lago in Lexington Center, a little while ago. They just had a closed shop. But, you know, you were talking about some of the places you used to go as a kid with your family and everything.
1: Yep.
17: And Dad and Mom would load us up in the station wagon. It was like only about 10 of us, 10 kids. So it was a nice family night out. We used to go to Anthony's Athena's, Pier 4.
1: Yes. Yep.
17: And then also Kent's Steakhouse on Route 9.
1: Oh, perfect.
17: And that was a big thing. And then when I got married, my wife's family was big with the Hilltop. Mm-hmm. You know, I was surprised to hear you talk about Chris Spinazzola and everything. He's my cousin.
1: Yeah? Oh, really? Yeah, I don't.
17: Yeah,
1: again.
17: His father was Anthony Spinazzola, started the food edition for the Boston Globe.
1: That's right. And from there, they grew it on to the Spinazzola Gala, which is really what caused the whole Boston Wine Expo to come in right afterwards. And today, they no longer do the Spinazzola Gala, but the Wine Expo has continued on at that location. But I love the Spinazzola Gala because that was that was an excuse to dress up in a tuxedo and go out for the night.
17: Oh, you should have seen the wine collection Anthony had down in his basement there in Revere.
1: Oh, I could only imagine. I could only imagine.
17: Very tasteful.
1: Yep. Yep.
17: But it was a nice experience. He man knew of great places to eat, like yourself, and it was really a great experience growing up with that and the whole family.
1: All right.
17: It's unreal.
1: Yep.
17: Yeah. Well, I want to thank you again, and I'm going to give you a report next week about the tap room.
1: All right, just think duck grilled cheese. Just think about it.
17: Duck grilled cheese.
1: Duck grilled cheese. It's really good. It really, really is a good sandwich. All right?
17: From your mouth to my ear.
1: All right, Jim. Enjoy the tap room in Lincoln tonight. All right, thank you for your phone call. Let's go to Abington next, and we're going to talk with Don. Don, welcome to Wicked Pies.
18: Hey, how about Al's Drive-In on Quincy Avenue back in the 50s?
1: All right, Al's Drive-In. Tell me about it.
18: Well, the guy used to deliver milk, and then he just saved up, and he was able to get an A&W franchise. And that was one of the first drive-ins in the city of Quincy.
1: Wow.
18: And it was just all we had was outside stools around the bar, and A&W root beer and frosted mugs. Used the frosted mugs. Yeah, that's pretty much there. And then we had another old time of 70s on the Southern Avenue in Quincy. This is going back in Korean War, World War II, you know?
1: Yes, yep.
18: So, and then we had, let's see, we had Cane's, we had the Mayflower. Mayflower was open 24 hours a day. That was on Southern Avenue in Quincy. And we had the first Leaning Tower of Pizza.
1: Yes. No, you still got that today in Saugus. They're still doing quite well.
18: Yeah, we had the first one that's still there in Quincy, and we had the first Dunkin' Donuts. Now, who the hell would buy donuts in the middle of the morning?
1: Yeah, well, guess
18: back
1: what?
18: World War II.
1: Remember that old commercial for Dunks? Remember the old television commercial? I think that really just got them going with it. The guy was making donuts in the middle of the night, come in there tired, and that just really got them going.
18: Time to make the donuts.
1: Yep. Time to make the donuts.
18: Time to make the donuts.
1: Yep. All right.
18: But I just thought I'd call and reminisce with some old ones.
1: And I appreciate it. Thank you very much for your phone call. We'll get back to more calls in just a second. My name is Scott Whitley. 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Well, that's where we're here every Saturday from 5 to 6. And, of course, I'm back tomorrow with the restaurant program. Labor Day weekend edition of Wicked Bites Radio from 10 to 12 noon on WRKO. The restaurant show going strong, 50 years now. Yeah, could you believe that? 50 years the restaurant show's been going on Sunday mornings here on WRKO. It's the only place to let you be the food critic. You can praise or zing from pizza to gourmet, from five stars to dive bars. And you never know, you could win yourself a dinner gift certificate, you know, just by calling in. I picked winners at random as well, all right? So join us tomorrow, and in 2 weeks from today, really, we got the Hampton Beach Seafood Festival going on, and I'll broadcast our Sunday radio show live from Hampton Beach, so make sure you join me if you can't make it to the event this year, which is coming up the weekend of the 12th and 13th of September. You can always listen to the guests I'll have. I'll have a whole bunch of restaurants tours that are in our culinary tent. They'll be joining me on the Sunday morning radio show, and a lot of folks from the event will be there as well, all right? So that's all coming up in the month of September on Wicked Bites Radio. The Vig Restaurant out in Woburn. I hope you get an opportunity to go and say hi to Laz for me and Charmin and their mixologist, Devin. They're on Main Street in Woburn, the Vig Restaurant. Now, the Vig Restaurant is an elevated sports bar, and it is new to the Woburn area, and it is new, period. And it's a spot that you would find, if you ask me, you would find this place and a high-class joint out in Vegas. It's that neat. You know, they've really elevated the dining scene in Woburn, and they've elevated the sports bar because there were roses on the tables. Yeah. The television sets aren't just placed on the walls. They're precisely placed, and they're not obtrusive, if you know what I mean, right? A lot of sports bars, just loud and rowdy, right? Not at the Vig restaurant. This is a high-end experience where you're going to find items like Wagyu beef on their menu. They got a Wagyu ribeye that's just excellent. Even their smash burgers use Wagyu beef. And, of course, on the weekends, they got their brunch that goes on. Check this place out. It is something extra special, and you don't got to go all the way to Vegas to enjoy a restaurant like this. It's right in our own backyard. The Vig Restaurant, 487 Main Street in Woburn. Again, say hi to Laz for us, a Charmin. She'll probably greet you at the door at the Vig Restaurant in Woburn. All right, back to the phone calls we go. Let's go to Bob in Tewksbury.
19: Hi, Scott. I got a couple of places, a couple of you are probably familiar with. One is Jimmy's Steakhouse in Arlington.
1: Yes, yep.
19: Been going there. It has to be there 50 years, I think.
1: A long...
19: I was going there when I was a young kid.
1: I don't remember without it, so long time.
19: I remember we used to go there before it had the bar. That's
1: yep.
19: How long ago it was. And I was just thinking, I've been going there for four generations. My parents brought me. I brought my kids. And now I brought my granddaughter there. So there's been four generations to this, to Jimmy's Steakhouse. And I know they affiliated with Grassfields.
1: Yes, they are. I don't know about Jimmy's Steakhouse, but I've been to Grassfields probably about 2 years ago. They still pass around bread. Not many places do it. Jimmy's Steakhouse in Arlington, I'm seeing, opened up in 1973.
19: Okay. So it's been a while. For
1: yeah.
19: Sure.
1: Long time.
19: Yeah. Crazy. But another one you're familiar with, I know, is the Hungry Traveler up in Salisbury. You've been going there for I know that's been there for 50 years. Easy.
1: Yeah, I went there about 2 months ago, 3 months ago. I wasn't as impressed with it. I worked there as a child, you know.
19: Right.
1: It just seems like it's had some better days, so maybe it's going to pop back because it's one of those spots you can't leave Salisbury Beach without seeing, without sitting in traffic in front of.
19: Yeah.
1: Yeah.
19: I tell you, I've gone to both places, and I seriously, and over the years, I'm talking 40, 50 years, I've never had a bad meal in either one.
1: Yeah.
19: But the one, you know, getting back to Hungry Traveler, I know Donna, we used to go up there and we used to deal with Donna. I think she was the owner or part owner of it.
1: Yes.
19: But then I went up there a little while ago, and I guess they sold out. They sold a couple of years ago.
1: They did. And I don't know to who, but it seems to have changed. And again, I went there sort of like an off hour. So, you know, sometimes it's not the same feeling when it's not like, you know, bustling with a whole bunch of people in there. It gives you a whole different feel of a restaurant. It's like when you go to a restaurant that you go to at night, you know, all the time. And then you happen to go there during the day when all the lights are on. It just feels and looks different. It's something different about it. But I went there. It was kind of like a rainy, cold, late spring day. And I think it was the only people in there at that time. Again, I haven't been there in 20 years. But I gave my hands doing dishes for three or four summers in a row. It took about 20 years for them to recover. Yep.
19: That's another place that I went before they did the renovation.
1: Yeah.
19: They renovated the kitchen. They moved the kitchen and added more booths.
1: Yes. Yep.
19: So that's how long I've been going there since I was, again, four generations we've taken to Jimmy's into the Hungry Traveler, and in all honesty, I don't believe I had a bad meal.
1: Yeah, I just remember looking back when I used to work in that kitchen, how hot it was when you're doing the dishes because you had the humidity there. And we used to get these the white buckets, and we'd fill them with ice, and we would put like a grape soda in it. And we would have that grape soda during the middle of our shift, and it was icy cold and so flavorful. Yeah. That's my memory, biggest memory of the Hungry Traveler. For me.
19: I've had great memories. And I do remember the Himalaya at Salisbury Beach, too.
1: All right. You're another one. Bob, thank you for your phone call. Well, I can't believe that's going to wrap up tonight's program. One more quick message out there before I go. And again, I'm back tomorrow morning at 10 a.m. with the restaurant program here at WRKO. Joe Fish Restaurant and Bar in North Andover on Route 125. You know they're open 7 days a week for lunch and dinner. 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It's like a full pound of knuckle and claw meat. 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I love the Connecticut style. The warm, drawn butter, you know, the toasted brioche roll, yeah. I love this place. Joe Fish Restaurant and Bar in North Andover. 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So check them out. Say hi to Jim Dietz for us. Seafood so fresh, it gets delivered 6 days a week. Yeah, that's how good it is. Joe Fish Restaurant, Route 125 in North Andover. All right, that's going to do it for me tonight on Wicked Bites at Night. See you tomorrow morning at 10 a.m. with the restaurant program. You have a great, safe Saturday night, everybody. Keep smiling. Bye-bye.
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16: I'm Al Griffith with this quick check on the stories trending right now on WBZ News Radio 1030. The driver of a pickup truck is dead after colliding head-on with an Eversource utility truck Friday night in Dedham. Police say the crash on Washington Street that happened at around 11:15 caused the pickup to catch fire. The driver of the pickup was pronounced dead at the scene. Another Massachusetts community says goodbye to flock cameras. WBZ's Jared Brosnan has more.
27: The Barnstable Town Council voted 7-3 to end its contracts with Flock Safety. Cape Cod Times reports several members cited privacy concerns over the cameras, as well as misuse from officers on the force elsewhere in the state and country. However, Barnstable PD argued in favor of keeping the cameras active, saying unlike the backlash seen in other communities, Barnstable can, quote, lead the way and set a new path. There's 4 Flock cameras in the town, all of which are now set to be shut down.
16: I'm Al Griffith.
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28: Hello there, and thanks for tuning into this week's show. 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And if you're a longtime listener of the show, welcome back. We appreciate it. And if you're just joining us for the first time, nice to have you along today. I want to start by sending a big thank you out to our sponsor, Dr. Newton's Naturals. 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And I want you to check them out when you have a chance, because they really have some great products to improve your health and the health of your family. Okay, on today's show, we're talking about vitamin D, sometimes referred to as the sunshine vitamin. But folks, here's the problem. Many of us aren't getting enough sunshine lately between slathering on those powerful sunscreens and spending more time indoors. And what it really comes down to is this vitamin D deficiency that's out there is causing an avalanche of health problems for 70% of our population, ranging from pain, loss of balance, muscle weakness, depression, increased blood pressure, arthritis, memory loss, and even a compromised immune system. And I have Dr. Michael Pincus with me today to talk about the most effective way to get vitamin D. Dr. Pincus, it's good to talk to you again.
29: Chris, it's great to be back. Thank you.
28: You know, many of you know that Dr. Pincus is a nationally recognized authority on natural and alternative health. He's a successful chiropractor. He's worked with top Hollywood celebrities, professional and Olympic athletes, and he continues to be very involved in some of today's top health concerns. And let's kind of start at the top, Dr. Pincus, and talk a little bit about what are some of the warning signs that you may be deficient in vitamin D?
29: Okay, well, Well, part of it is how you feel. And one of the things, Chris, is being tired for no apparent reason.
0: Okay.
29: But on the reverse side of that, I've seen that a lack of vitamin D affects your sleep. Okay, another big sign is that your bones ache. Now, there's a lot of people listening who've been diagnosed with osteoporosis, which is a thinning of the bone.
0: Mm-hmm.
29: But again, a vitamin D deficiency. A big one is muscle weakness. So you try to get up from a couch, you get in and out of a car, and you're finding it more and more difficult. And that's leading to the high prevalence of people falling and injuring themselves.
0: Ah, okay. All right.
29: Which is a huge problem.
0: Right, exactly.
29: Another one is you tend to get more colds, especially upper respiratory problems.
0: Okay.
29: Problems with blood pressure, cardiovascular problems, digestive problems, constipation, bloating, gas.
0: Mm-hmm.
29: It's very, very common. And if you're a diabetic, there's all kinds of data about being deficient in vitamin D, and the list goes on and on. It's a huge problem.
0: What does vitamin D actually do in the body? What is it used for?
29: Well, when we use the word vitamin, it's actually kind of a misnomer because vitamin D is actually a hormone.
0: Okay.
29: And this regulates thousands of genes in the body. Everything from pain, blood sugar, immune system, blood pressure, bone strength. Plus, vitamin D has been linked to maintaining colon health, breast, prostate, and ovarian health. But I'll tell you what, the way we're taking vitamin D is all wrong. It's all messed up.
0: Well, why do you say that? Why is it messed up?
29: Well, first of all, you go to your doctor and they say, yeah, I'm going to put you on a vitamin D supplement, and it's like 400 international units, which is totally worthless. Or God forbid, if you're listening right now and you're taking a multivitamin and you think you're covered, that's why you're on 6 or 8 or 10 different prescription drugs. I'll tell you that right now.
0: Mm.
29: Because your body is not getting enough D. The other thing is that vitamin D is an oil. You don't absorb oils in your body. They're very difficult to digest.
0: Okay.
29: So I've come up with my own vitamin D, which I call Dr. Pincus's vitamin D3 formula.
0: So, Dr. Pincus, what makes your fast melt vitamin D formula so unique?
29: Well, Chris, first of all, I put 5,000 units of vitamin D3 per serving in each tablet so you can actually feel the difference. I wanted to give you enough dosage so it really goes to work. Second, I use the right type of vitamin D in my formula, which is superior and readily available so your body can digest it, and this is known as vitamin D3. And third, my formula is a fast-melt tablet that's available for immediate absorption.
0: You know, you mentioned that vitamin D is an oil. So how were you able to make your formula into a fast melt?
29: Well, good question, Chris. Here's what I've done. I've worked with an advanced team of scientists, and these guys, they know their stuff, and they're using this technology to convert vitamin D, which is an oil, into a dry powder. And once they do that, they put it in this fast dissolving melt for immediate absorption and quick results that you can feel.
0: What's some of the feedback that you're getting, Dr. Pincus, from people that are taking your fast melt D3?
29: Well, I'm getting tons of feedback. You know, I've got people that email me. Here's an email from Betty, and she writes, I was diagnosed with a severe vitamin D deficiency, and she said she tried many other vitamin supplements.
0: Okay.
29: And then she discovered my D3, and she said she went back to her doctor, had her blood test, and her blood test went back into a normal range just within weeks.
0: Wow. All right, folks, I want to take a moment here to let you listeners know that if you want to try Dr. Pincus's vitamin D3 formula, there's a special toll-free number for you to call. 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So that number to call is 1-800-467-0053. And remember, folks, you have absolutely nothing to lose here because Dr. Pincus's vitamin D3 formula is guaranteed to be safe and effective, or your money back. And when you do call and order, you will not be automatically enrolled in one of those monthly subscription programs. This is a one-time order. So the number to call is 1-800-467-0053. I'll give it to you again. It's 1-800-467-0053. All right, for those of you just joining us, I have Dr. Michael Pincus on the line with us today. We've been talking about Dr. Pincus's fast melt vitamin D3 formula, and this vitamin D deficiency is really an epidemic now, causing all kinds of health concerns. But the issue is, even if you're trying to get vitamin D back in your body, you're most likely taking the wrong type or the wrong form of vitamin D the wrong way, maybe not even getting enough of it. And Dr. Pincus, why don't we start here by talking about, you know, why is this deficiency such an epidemic, despite all of the awareness and the products that you see on the store shelves containing vitamin D?
29: Well, yeah, that's a good point. 70% of us in this country are deficient in vitamin D. The fact is that your body needs vitamin D. This is a hormone that should be there, and it's not there. And the statistics show that back in the 70s when we started getting cable networks and, of course, with the internet, we're not going outside, and most of us get no vitamin D from the sun.
0: What makes your Fast Melt D3 formula a much better choice?
29: Well, Chris, first of all, I put 5,000 units of vitamin D3 per serving in each tablet so you can actually feel the difference. Second, I use the right type of vitamin D in my formula. And third, I've worked with an advanced team of scientists, and they're using this technology to put it in this fast dissolving melt for immediate absorption and quick results that you can feel.
0: Now, is your Fast Melt vitamin D3 formula manufactured here in the U.S., Dr. Pincus?
29: Yeah, absolutely. My formula is manufactured right here in the USA, Chris. In fact, we have a facility that is a cGMP certified lab, which means current good manufacturing practices. And this is an FDA mandated set of rules that we follow. As a matter of fact, just recently the FDA came in and did an inspection, and they said, hey guys, keep up the good work.
0: Now, you mentioned earlier that there's a strong connection between vitamin D and diabetes. Talk a little bit about how your Fast Melt D3 formula could help folks that are dealing with diabetes or even at risk of getting diabetes.
29: Well, yeah, diabetes is a huge problem. And in type 2 diabetics, what we find is that there's plenty of insulin in the body, but the insulin is not recognized by the cells. And so what vitamin D3 does is it takes that problem and it seems to fix it. Now, they've studied vitamin D3 and it's improved this insulin signature by 60%. And just to give you a comparison, the most popular diabetic drug improves at 13%.
0: Wow. Now, let me ask you this, Dr. Pincus. How can your Fast Melt D3 formula help boost your immune system?
29: Vitamin D is responsible for 200 different chemicals that your immune cells produce to fight off bacteria and viruses. Listen, if you're someone that's susceptible to having any type of cold, flu, I would start right now taking one of my vitamin D3 melts every day. And one of the nice things about this is that besides your immune system being better, you'll find your energy better, you'll find less pain, less arthritic type pain, more mobility, flexibility, better muscle strength. And if you're someone who's concerned about falling, you'll have better balance and a better sense of walking, which is so important these days.
0: So, and how do you take it, Dr. Pincus?
29: You can take it in the morning. You could take it at night. You don't need water, and you put it in your mouth, and, you know, maybe count to 30, it's gone.
0: Wow. And maybe you can share again for those that may have just joined us some of the responses that you get from people that have been taking your formula, and what kind of results have they seen?
29: Let me tell you my own story. So over the summer, I didn't take as much of my D3. I was actually traveling, and I ran out of it. So what happened to me is, you know, I'm basically pain-free, but all of a sudden I started having pain in my hand. I go, what is this? This is weird. But then I realized that I had run out of my D3 formula, and I went off of it for several weeks. And the minute I started going on it, it took about 7, maybe 8 days, the pain went away.
0: Wow.
29: Crazy, isn't it?
0: That's how you know something's working, right? If you stop and the health issues come back, well, there's your answer.
29: That's the best test that anyone can listen to, especially if you're on the fence. You're going, well, I wonder if this is really for me. And what I would do, Chris, is next time you give out the number to have people order, is go ahead and order it. I know you mentioned it's a risk-free offer, and go ahead and try it yourself and stay on it for 5-6 weeks. And then if you still doubt it, then go off of it and see if anything gets worse.
0: And again, folks, I want to take a moment here to let you listeners know that if you want to try Dr. Pincus's vitamin D3 formula, there's a special toll-free number for you to call. 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I'll give it to you again. 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So what do you think, folks? Are you one of the 70% of people listening most likely taking the wrong type of vitamin D supplement? Joining us today is our good friend, Dr. Michael Pincus, and we've been talking about his fast melt vitamin D3 formula. And Dr. Pincus, what you're saying is that most of us are deficient in vitamin D. And because of that deficiency, it's causing health issues like pain, muscle weakness, immune problems, and that most vitamin D supplements are not the best form. And more importantly, it's not the right amount of vitamin D to really make an impact. Is that what you're saying?
29: Yes, it's exactly what I'm saying, Chris. It's a multifaceted problem where, one, we're not getting enough vitamin D3 in our system.
0: Mm-hmm.
29: Vitamin D3 is responsible for activating 2,000 different genes in the body, controlling everything from diabetes to hormone production to muscle strength, heart beating correctly, digestion, immune system. It's a really long list, and honestly, it surprised me, because in medical school, we learned that vitamin D was necessary for the bones. We get enough being outside and in our milk, and end of story.
0: Right.
29: And for the first 20-some years of my practice, I never prescribed vitamin D. I just didn't think it was necessary. And then in the early 2000s, the studies started coming out, and now there's over 2,300 studies that just show that vitamin D is absolutely necessary. It's not just a good idea. It's absolutely necessary. It's a hormone that should be in the body, and it's not there.
0: Can you share some of that research, Dr. Pincus, and more importantly, what's the conclusion of the research related to vitamin D?
29: Well, one of the biggest studies ever on vitamin D were from the U.S. Navy.
0: Okay.
29: So I think it was like 145,000 men and women were studied, and they found that the number one non-combat reason that people died in the Navy was due to melanoma.
0: So skin cancer.
29: So I'm reading this study, you know, I kind of paused right there and I went, yeah, it makes sense. You know, people are out on the decks of ships in the equator and all over the world and they're getting the harmful
0: exposure,
29: UV sun rays and they're developing skin cancer. But then I read on and it said most of the victims were office workers, like clerks and people in hangers and inside. And I went, oh my God.
0: Hmm.
29: So it was a link going back to vitamin D deficiency in the body.
0: What about muscle and bone strength? Can your D3 formula help with that?
29: Yeah, it's critical. Like if you're someone that's over 50, especially, you're seeing a progression of the core muscles in your body starting to slow down. First, it's kind of a clumsiness that people kind of feel like they're getting clumsy physically. And then it's a lack of flexibility that you start to stiffen up and you feel it at night, especially if you're in bed, rolling from side to side. You wake up with your knees hurting, your legs are restless, your shoulders hurt. That's that stiffness setting in that's associated with the lack of this vitamin D3 in my formula. So if you're someone listening right now and you're having a lot of joint pain, bone pain, muscle pain, fibromyalgia, I would say start on my formula like immediately and start taking one or two of my vitamin D3s a day for the first week or two to get your doses up quickly.
0: So let me ask you about these gummy vitamins. Does that work? Can you put enough vitamin D into a little gummy bear, and is that the best way to get it in your body?
29: No, of course not, Chris. You know, they'll go to any type of lengths to try to market things that seem good, but you're taking a lot of sugar and gelatin and wax. My thing is, it's not what you take, it's what your body absorbs.
0: Well, I want to talk more about what happens when people start taking your Fast Melt D3 formula.
29: Boy, that's a really good question, because the first area that the vitamin D seems to affect is your energy, your sleep, your outlook, your moods, and then after being on it for a while, your core strength will come back. So for those of you who have slowed down, you're going to feel more energy, like physically. So it's kind of like feeling a little bit younger, Chris.
0: And who wouldn't want that?
29: Right.
0: And maybe you can share again for those that may have just joined us, some of the responses that you get from people that have been taking your formula and what kind of results have they seen?
29: Well, one of the surprising ones was I gave it to my brother-in-law who had gone to his doctor and was very concerned about his cholesterol, his blood fat, and his weight. And I put him on my vitamin D3, and he went back in 3 months later, and his blood profile was perfect.
0: All right, I want to take a moment here to let you listeners know that, again, if you want to try Dr. Pincus' vitamin D3 formula, there is a special toll-free number for you to call right now. 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So that number to call is 1-800-467-0053. And keep in mind, folks, you have absolutely nothing to lose here because Dr. Pincus' vitamin D3 formula is guaranteed to be safe and effective or your money back. And when you do call and order, you're not going to be enrolled in one of those automatic monthly subscription programs. This is a one-time order. So I encourage you, the number to call is 1-800-467-0053. I'll give it to you again. It's 1-800-467-0053. So how about it, folks? I mean, what it really comes down to here is we're not getting the right form or enough vitamin D delivered the right way, which is why we have so many of these health concerns that you probably can't put your finger on. And Dr. Pincus, I want to start just recapping here that there are a couple different forms of vitamin D, and maybe explain why the typical form that you would find in most off-the-shelf D formulas is different from what you've put

0: vitamin D formula?
1: Well, I would definitely start with kids for development and immunity. Obviously, young adults in their 20s need vitamin D to keep their immune system strong.
0: Mm-hmm.
1: Then men and women in their 30s, you're talking about heart health, immunity, cardiovascular problems start to turn on. But it's also the child-rearing years, and vitamin D for pregnant women is very, very important.
0: Mm-hmm.
1: People in their 40s, that's when, you know, you start feeling more of those aches and pains like you've never felt before. You think you're getting older. And again, it's important for your hormones and to keep yourself physically active. And of course, when you're in your 50s, you start feeling stiffer. You can't golf. You can't play tennis. You know, you start becoming aware of your body not functioning.
0: Mm-hmm.
1: And then people over 60, I just wish that every senior citizen would go on this formula. Imagine living in your senior years where you have confidence in your balance and you're able to have the energy to get things done and
0: the mental
1: clarity. You know, this is more and more important as we go along because people are living longer, but the quality of life is not great.
0: You know, is it ever too late, Dr. Pincus, such that your Fast Melt D3 formula wouldn't be a worthwhile investment?
1: If you can see the breath on the mirror in the morning, then you know that you're a candidate for this. Because a lot of the things that people suffer from, they're suffering from a lack of this vitamin in their body. So it's never too late to try something like this. And the sooner you can get on my formula, the better odds you're going to have of having a really healthy, high energy, high mobility life from here on out.
0: Yeah, well, it makes a lot of sense. And Dr. Pincus, what can someone expect when they start taking your Fast Melt D3 formula?
1: Well, you're going to notice within the first several days that something's changing in your body because this kickstarts so many different cycles in your body that you'll start having less pain, having more energy, and having better mental clarity, better sleep. Your moods can be affected by this. Vitamin D3 is necessary to get these things running.
0: Well, Dr. Pincus, unfortunately, we only have a few minutes left. Anything else you want to share with our audience here in our final minutes?
1: For those of you listening, we've covered a lot of ground. Working with the body is tricky, as you know. And we're talking to your listeners of your show. You know, they're of all walks of life with all various conditions. And so I'm trying to give some good health advice here, Chris. The point is get yourself out of it. Get yourself on this formula and see for yourself. It's not against the law for you to try something to see if it works.
0: That's an, it's an interesting way to put it.
1: We're talking about nutrition. We're not talking about rocket science here.
0: Right,
1: but
0: right.
1: But there's a lot of science behind what I'm talking about. The key is to get on this formula and give it a month or two. Every day, take one of these things. And start to see improvements in your pain, your blood pressure, your blood sugar, your energy, your sleep habits. This is my appeal to your listeners to get on this formula and try it for themselves.
0: Well, Dr. Pincus, again, thank you for taking time to be with us today.
1: Thank you, Chris.
0: All right, folks. 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

0: 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Coming up next, our final news roundup and information overload hour.
1: All right, news roundup and information overload hour. 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It's 800-941-SHAWN if you want to be a part of the program. We've got a lot of ground to cover with our friend Miranda Devine, New York Post columnist, and she also has her podcast. It's really well done. It's called Pod Force One. She's never invited me on. She's only a guest on my pro. I don't know why. I feel like I've been slighted here. I'm only teasing, Miranda. How are you?
2: I'm really well, Sean. And your ears must have been burning because I was just talking about you with my producer this morning. But we have to go through the right channels to get you because, of course, you're a very hot commodity at Fox News.
1: You definitely have to go through public relations. However, of course, I would do anything you wanted. You're a good friend of the program. Before I get to what I want to talk to you about, which is this pending midterm election, and it's coming upon us very, very fast, 64 days away, I want to first ask you, first, everything that's happening in New York, and then it'll be relevant to the questions I'm asking nationally about the midterms. What is going on with Kathy Hochul? I mean, I noticed this weekend, you know, here we are, we're 2 weeks away from the 25th anniversary of 9/11/01. And I noticed you retweeted somebody else's or re-X'd somebody else's post that she was wearing the hijab for Muslim men. This is my own personal. I mean, some people may just want to accommodate the religious beliefs of others. I'm not willing to ever do that. If I was told, would you mind removing, if I don't wear jewelry, but would you mind removing a cross? I would never do it under any circumstances. And I'm not blaming people that decide to do it, but I would absolutely not accommodate somebody that asked me to cover myself up or to dress a certain way for me to be in the presence of people of a different faith than mine. I wouldn't do it.
2: 100%, Sean, especially in your own country. I mean, I went to Afghanistan during the war and had to wear, as a journalist, and had to wear a headscarf when I was interviewing some of the local villagers just because, you know, they wouldn't talk to me otherwise.
1: But can I defend you on that part, though? I think those are unique circumstances because
2: yes.
1: It was the only way you could do your job. Let's be blunt.
2: 100%. And it's their country, okay? But not in your own country and not when you are representing New York and you are the governor. If a mosque will not have you in the state of New York, will not have the governor in to speak to them without a headscarf on, then she should say, forget about it. I'm not coming in. I'm not going to do you the courtesy of coming and talking to you. She represents New Yorkers. She does not represent what we do not agree with, which is the subjugation of women, which is practiced in these Islamic countries. And it should not be exported to this country. If some American women want to wear the scarf, fine. You know, it's a free country. But it is a free country, and Kathy Hochul needs to keep it that way by refusing to bend the knee to what is really a repressive kind of ideology, and especially when it comes to women. So what is she going to, you know, are gay politicians going to go in there and say, oh, throw me off a rooftop? No, it doesn't work, and it's just kowtowing and such bad optics just 2 weeks before the 25th anniversary of 9/11, which, may I say, her comrade, her partner, Zoran Mamdani, who she bends over for and will do whatever he asks, and she's keeping her powder dry a little bit before the election because Bruce Blakeman is nipping at her heels. But after the election, if she wins, she will just give Mamdani everything he wants. And what he wants is money to pay for his ridiculous big government socialist promises.
1: Well, I am a big fan of Bruce Blakeman. I lived in Nassau County, you know, long before I moved to New York. moved out of New York, rather, moved to Florida. And I got to tell you something. He is a phenomenal leader. I think he is the last best great hope for New York as a state. I don't know if they'll ever be able to recover if New York does not wise up in this midterm and elect Bruce Blakeman as the next governor. I worry about numbers because many conservatives, Republicans, they have packed their bags and they have left. Wall Street South is bigger than Wall Street. And that means private equity firms, financial firms. That means all the big banks. You know, they run from Miami all the way up to West Palm Beach and beyond, Miranda. You've been down to Florida enough. You know that's real.
2: Yeah, I mean, it's really sad, and New York is not what it used to be, but it's still New York, and, you know, it's your hometown, and mine too. I mean, I was born in Queens, like the president.
1: Not my hometown anymore. I'm Florida through and have been for years.
2: Yes, well, you and many others, I guess, it's just a sad indictment of the kind of leadership that we've had in New York for a long time. But Bruce Blakeman, bless his heart, is, as you say, the last great hope. He would be the most fantastic governor. He would set things straight and he would put Mamdani back in the box he deserves to be in. And I think, look, there is a chance because a lot of people who thought Mamdani wouldn't be too bad and thought that they could make accommodations and that he would just be sort of, I mean, de Blasio is bad enough, but kind of like a little bit worse than de Blasio, have realized that, no, he is a dyed-in-the-wool ideologue, a Marxist, Islamist, big government ideologue, and he doesn't understand business. He doesn't care. He just is all about getting popularity with the TikTok crowd. And, you know, his that chilling video that he made out the front of Ken Griffin's house is just a terrifying indictment of, I guess, the voters of New York, the few of them who bothered to turn out. But I think it's woken up the rest of us and said, I mean, I always vote, but it's woken up those people who sat on their haunches and did nothing and just were fatalist, that Bruce Blakeman has a chance if only sensible people, you don't have to be a Trump lover, you just have to vote for Bruce Blakeman to, as a check and a balance on the untrammeled power of the Democratic Socialists and their big government agenda that is bankrupting this city.
1: All right, quick break, right back. More with New York Post extraordinaire columnist Miranda Devine. We'll get to your calls on the other side this Monday. So much to get to. 800-941-SHAWN, our number. Ronald Reagan famously said, inflation is as violent as a mugger, as frightening as an armed robber, and as deadly as a hitman. 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
0: While the mainstream media is asleep at the wheel, Hannity Watch is on the job, bringing you the news no one else can. Sean Hannity.
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0: Moments with Miranda Devine, New York Post columnist, best-selling author. You see, you're on the front lines of this, and I would argue that the same thing I'm saying about Bruce Blakeman being the last, best, greatest hope for New York as a state, Steve Hilton, I think, is in the same position out in California. But you're on the front lines of this battle of the DSA. And I keep telling my audience, you just need only look at their website, the one that was praising Fidel Castro on what would have been the anniversary of his 100th birthday, a mass murderer, a thief that created more misery and poverty in that country than I think anybody could have ever imagined. But they are saying, and AOC acknowledging she re-upped her membership last week, that they will eliminate the U.S. Senate, take away from the people of this country their ability to pick the president. We have James Clyburn out there today saying he wants to pack the courts. And then, of course, they want amnesty for illegals, abolish the borders, abolish ICE, end all deportation, defund the Department of War, which I'm sure that China, Russia, Iran, and North Korea would just love, eliminate cash bail, also abolish prisons, police, public ownership of corporations, establish a wealth tax. I don't know. For the rest of the country, now we have, since 2019, Miranda, we've had 250 DSA people elected. There's over 40 of them on the ballot. We know many of them. Telefrico down in Texas, you got El Sayed, you know, all of these people around the country. You're on the front lines of living it in New York City with Zoran, Marxist, Kami, Mamdani. You cover it so often and so well. What do you tell the country? Because I'm telling the country that this is the most important election in your life, because they mean what they say. And when they try to back off their positions like AOC did, they don't mean that.
1: No, they don't mean it. And they're like, wolves in sheep's clothing before the election. And with these fake smiles, it's funny how Mamdani and El Sayed in Michigan have the same fake smiles. And I say to people, turn the sound down when you're watching them on television, and you can tell even more clearly how they lie. It is crystal clear, but for some reason, the smile and the false promises seem to work, or maybe they don't really work. Maybe they're just

0: have jobs, government jobs, you know, whether it's, you know, 10 teachers per child that don't actually teach the child properly, or, you know, healthcare jobs that don't exist because they're all ripped off Medicare fraud. And so you've got all those government jobs. And then on top of that, you have sort of private companies, but they also rely on government contracts and nepotism for their incomes. So you end up with this tipping point of more than 50% of people dependent on the government, and then you are stuck with these socialists for life. And who's paying for it? The dwindling number of taxpayers who are productive, who are self-reliant, that are living the American dream. Fewer and fewer of those. And of course, Joe Biden increased the number of dependents on the government when he flung open the border to 10 million people, pretty much from the, or 20 million, between 10 and 20 million, mainly from the third world, also terrorists and, you know, malfeasance from China and so on. The Democratic Party has been taken over for a long time, and they're trying to have this demarcation between themselves and their radical left faction. But they enabled and emboldened those people. They, Nancy Pelosi, allowed them to grow on her watch. And they've now taken over the Democratic Party. And honestly, Democrats don't care. A few of them, like Fetterman, might say they do, but they don't, because all they care about is power. They don't care about the country. Donald Trump loves the country, and that's why people love him and vote for him. No matter what he says, he might say things that people don't like, but he loves this country, and he really genuinely sacrificed to make America great again. And he's doing his best against a lot of heavy opposition from the media and from, you know, the left, and from even turncoats in his own side. And it's incredible the results that they've got from a really stellar cabinet compared to his first term. You know, people like Scott Bessent's right there now at the G20. Just brilliant people who are doing a good job for America. And I hope that people's memories are long and they do remember what it was like under Joe Biden. And we cannot afford to go back again.
1: I can't say it any better. We appreciate you more than you know. Our friend Miranda Devine. Miranda, thank you. By the way, are you planning on having Hunter on your show, considering you wrote a best-selling book?
0: Well, look, I have issued the invitation to him on X. I got absolutely no response. And I've had a standing invitation for 2 or 3 years with Kevin Morris, his sugar brother, who sort of laughed at me when I first broached it. But now Hunter is doing every podcast under the sun. He should do Podforce One. But, you know, I'm someone who, unlike the other people he's been talking to, actually knows the facts and knows that he lies just like his dad. Every sentence contains a lie. So he probably doesn't want to be fact-checked as we go, because I would not be able to restrain myself.
1: All right, we appreciate it. Miranda Devine, Laptop from Hell, top-selling book. We appreciate you being with us. 800-941-SHAWN this Monday. You want to be a part of the program. We hit our phones when we get back. 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

0: Griffith with this quick check on the stories trending right now on WBZ News Radio 1030. The driver of a pickup truck is dead after colliding head-on with an Eversource utility truck Friday night in Dedham. Police say the crash on Washington Street that happened at around 11:15 caused the pickup to catch fire. The driver of the pickup was pronounced dead at the scene. A fire truck catches fire at a Shell gas station in Auburn Friday night. It happened after a fuel line on the truck let go, causing a fire in the engine compartment. The lieutenant jumped in the driver's seat and pulled the truck out from under the canopy and away from the building. Firefighters were able to get the fire out. Now that Lindsey Clancy's murder trial has ended in a hung jury, the question remains, what's next? The 12-person jury was unable to come to a unanimous decision about whether Clancy was criminally responsible for killing her three young children. A status hearing is set for September 29th. I'm Al Griffith.
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13: I-25 now till the top of the hour this Monday. Our toll-free telephone number is 800-941-SEAN if you want to be a part of the program. You know, I can't stand, especially on health issues after COVID, when something comes up health-wise and there's been an attempt by the left to create this panic that somehow, you know, measles and an increase in measles cases are in certain parts of the country. It's something to pay attention to. I mean, you just should, what if it's health related, but I want to know the truth. Here's the problem. So we've got a case in Lancaster, Pennsylvania, and I want to play a couple of things for you so you fully understand the magnitude of this, where, because it's a critical update, and I don't want people being deceived in Lancaster, PA, or anywhere in the country. And the governor of Pennsylvania, the Commonwealth, Governor Josh Shapiro, said that there have been two deaths from measles in Lancaster County, Pennsylvania. Here's what he said.
14: Just this morning, the Pennsylvania Department of Health announced the first two measles-associated deaths in Pennsylvania in 35 years. Both of the individuals were from Lancaster County, and both were unvaccinated. We hope and we pray that those deaths will be the last.
13: Now, we have a Lancaster County coroner. His name is Stephen Diamantoni, and the coroner there disputing Josh Shapiro, claiming the two deaths stemming from measles didn't happen.
15: Child died shortly after birth. I think resuscitative efforts after the birth were unsuccessful, and the child was brought into our office for autopsy. What the autopsy demonstrated was a laceration of the spleen with massive bleeding. So that was the cause of death. At the time of the autopsy, we did obtain some tissue from the newborn and sent it for PCR testing that did confirm the presence of measles. But measles was not the cause of death. The spleen did not appear infected by measles. It was not enlarged, and our forensic pathologist indicated that it did not appear inflamed.
16: Yeah, so could the ruptured spleen have been complicated by measles?
15: In the opinion of the forensic pathologist, no.
16: So how would this newborn contract measles? Was it from the mother?
15: Presumably from the mother, yes. We know very little. We don't know who that other individual is. We don't know. We have not been given any information as to who the other individual is.
16: Yeah, and you don't know why or how they got that information.
15: I do not.
13: Now, the question I have, you know, COVID became weaponized and politicized, especially by the left. And we were given so much misinformation, fed lies, outright lies by people. And it got beyond frustrating. And unfortunately, the American people were not given valuable information they could have used. We can't allow that to happen here. Now, Josh Parsons is a commissioner in Lancaster County. Mr. Parsons, thank you for being with us, Commissioner. We appreciate your time. Okay, so Josh Shapiro, your governor, is claiming two deaths from measles in Lancaster County. The coroner, who makes the official cause of death, is saying that is absolutely not true at all, and that the person, the death, yeah, there was evidence that there was measles, but it was not at all the cause of death, and that it was likely obtained from the mother. Is that correct in your view?
17: Hey, Sean. Yeah, you have it correct, and you were exactly right in what you said in the setup to this, which is during COVID, you know, the trust was broken with health authorities and government. And the way to restore that is to be very transparent and accurate and honest. And that's not what happened in this press conference. The governor came in to Lancaster County and gave a press conference where he said there was two measles associated deaths. Well, the whole media ran with that, and national media saying that there were two deaths in Lancaster County. Not one media fact-checked him or asked any hard questions about that. And I did, because, you know, we got all kinds of questions about this. So I dug into it, called the coroner, and the coroner told me there were zero measles deaths in Lancaster County. So I put that out publicly. I've been very careful about documenting everything that I've said in my social media, every piece of evidence. And the evidence shows what was said was not accurate.
13: All right, just to be clear, there's been a lot of debate, and a lot of people want to believe their governor, and that with the infant that we're talking about, that died at birth, the coroner has been transparent, sharing his conclusions, that of the forensic pathologist, that by state law, he is the one that makes the ultimate conclusion here, not some governor who has no scientific background. But the state officials then share what they thoroughly reviewed and how they came to their conclusion. And yet I see that there are groups of people, and maybe you can tell me who this group of people are, because on August 25th, Protect Our Care, and I'm not sure what group that might be or who those people might be or if it's an individual, put out a statement. Trump and RFK's Jr.'s anti-vax crusade just got two Pennsylvanians killed. Is that a true statement, sir?
17: Well, there's a lot of issues there, what you just said. I think the key issue is the transparency. And so I have said all along that there is nuance to these cases. You could have a person who dies, and measles could have contributed to that. However, it is incumbent on the people who came in and gave a big press conference and blew this up nationally to say why they believe that is true. On our side, our coroner, our forensic pathologists have been very transparent and articulated why they think measles did not contribute to this death. On the other side, you have the governor basically saying, no, it was measles and everything else around it is top secret. And that doesn't fly anymore post-COVID. People want to know the facts and the truth, and they want accurate information. And by the way, we have a second case that we have zero information on still a week later. And in fact, Pennsylvania law requires that if someone dies of a contagious disease and it's a public health threat, which it clearly would be, that needs to be reported to the coroner under the law. And we have no report to the coroner. So either there is no second measles death, or there is, and someone is in violation of the law.
13: Now, I noticed that there was a medical doctor by the name of Mary Talon Bowden. Now, this is an ex post. But anyway, you know, she is pointing out what people are saying about this, although the coroner, who is legally the one that makes the official decision, in fact, contradicts this narrative that has emerged here that, quote, Trump and RFK Jr.'s anti-vax crusade just got two Pennsylvanians killed. I also went and I looked up, and tell me if I'm correct in my analysis of this. Isn't there Pennsylvania statute or statutory language and law, specifically 18P Pennsylvania CS 4905, false alarms to agencies of public safety? If a person commits this offense knowingly causing a false alarm of fire or other emergency be transmitted to any official or volunteer organization that handles emergencies? In other words, is there a potential legal issue behind the comments of the governor?
17: Well, I think there's a number of potential legal issues here. The reporting issue is one that, you know, I've talked about, and we're looking at that. You know, the number of them, I'm not quite sure how many different legal issues there are. I guess my bottom line is I just want transparency, and I just want the facts for our citizens and our constituents. You know, with regard to your statement about the governor also used this press conference as a venue to attack Secretary Kennedy. And, you know, I thought that was really inappropriate. I mean, whatever the governor thinks of Bobby Kennedy, he is the head of a large federal government agency, and they have offered to come in and help Pennsylvania. And every other state where they've offered that, the state has accepted, whether it's Democrats or Republicans. And Secretary Kennedy actually called me and offered to help as well. So I'm very grateful for that. I'm very grateful for the fact that they're offering to help Pennsylvania. I'm not sure why any governor would turn down that federal government help. as an example, the county works with the state all the time. The county is Republican-led. The state's Democrat-led. We work with them all the time. We just did on a tornado we had here. If you care about your citizens, then you're willing to just work regardless of who's head of the agency.
13: All right, quick break. We'll come back more with Lancaster County PA Commissioner Josh Parsons on the other side. Did the governor of the Commonwealth of Pennsylvania give out false medical information? More on that and your calls coming up, 800-941-SHAWN, also Miranda Devine, as we continue on this Monday.
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13: Hey, 25 years ago, on September 11th, 2001, America faced the heartbreak of terrorism at home. 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

0: All right, our final moments. I mean, this controversy emerging in Lancaster County, PA, where the governor declared that two people died of measles. Meanwhile, the coroner is officially contradicting the governor. With Josh Parsons, he's a commissioner in Lancaster County. I just want to get to the bottom of it, but there are absolutely zero confirmed deaths, and you are a commissioner in Lancaster County. And after speaking with the coroner, the allegation and statement made by your governor is false. Is that a fair statement?
1: That is the best information that we have right now. Again, I am open to the possibility that there this is true, but it is incumbent on the state officials to say why. And I'm not.
0: But according to the coroner that examined this case, whose final word is the determination in any case, according to that coroner that you spoke to, the answer is measles did not cause the death of this child or any child in Lancaster County. Is that true, sir?
1: That is correct. There's the first case, which is the infant case, and they're saying it did not contribute. And there's a second case, which we know nothing about. And also, in that clip you provided of the governor, he was deceptive because he said that both of these individuals were unvaccinated. That's the only statement he made, or the only information they provided. Well, it turns out, because I dug into this and found out, and then the coroner was transparent, that this child died essentially at childbirth. So the child had no chance to be vaccinated. So that was a true statement that the governor gave, but it was deceptive because you don't say that about a child that never had a chance to be vaccinated. They also said that this was the first measles associated death in 35 years. That was deceptive too, because 35 years ago, people were actually dying of measles. That's not the case here as we know the facts.
0: Well, I mean, look, I do care about the health of people in your county, sir, like I care about the health of every American. Sure. And we have to be forever vigilant. And I know that there's a lot of controversy involving vaccines, and every parent, you know, has to make informed decisions. During COVID, I would never give out medical advice because I'm not a doctor. I'm not going to start today. I just urge people to take all these things seriously, to do their own background and research, make consultations with the medical professionals they trust, and then they're going to have to make up their own mind. You know, I'm not, as a talk show host, equipped to do so. And I would say the same thing applies for the people in your great county. And I don't want anybody to die from measles. I don't want anybody to die, period. I wish we could all live forever. Well, you actually can in paradise, but as long as, you know, it's sad when you hear a tragedy that a young child dies. It's always sad, but anyway, we do appreciate you being with us, and we do appreciate your time. Commissioner Josh Parsons, Lancaster County, and we need to get to the bottom of this. And the governor, I think, has some explaining to do. Linda, see if the governor will come on the program. I'd appreciate it. 800-941-SHAWN if you want to be a part of the program. We'll get to your calls coming up. Miranda Devine coming up. We got a great Hannity, 9 Eastern on the Fox News Channel. Kevin Reddington, the attorney for Lindsey Clancy, specifically attacking me and Nancy Grace by name. We will respond in full tonight at 9 on Hannity on the Fox News Channel. Listen, our friends at Sig Sauer, they are celebrating 250 years of freedom with an exciting summer promotion. When you buy any new P365 pistol, they will give you for free a Sig Sauer everyday carry flashlight. I have it. It's the best. I carry it with me every day, and you get it for free right now when you get the number one concealed carry pistol in the country. And P365 by Sig Sauer, it's the number one selling concealed carry pistol in America. Their M17 is the official sidearm of every branch of our U.S. military. And the beauty is all of these are made in the live free or die state of New Hampshire. About half their workforce is former military, and Sig Sauer is the largest manufacturer in the state of New Hampshire. Anyway, we're a Sig Sauer family on this show. I have many of them. Sweet Baby James has many. Linda has one, the P365 Rose Special Edition. And she says, I am not allowed to get one. I'm not allowed to be a part of a special online club that she's a member of. She has kept that information. What?
2: Unless you're feeling like a real hankering to get your own Rose Sig Sauer. I mean, I would never want to, you know, take that opportunity away from you. It is a stunning
0: 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No, I think it's very discriminatory and exclusionary that you will not let me be a part of your group.
2: You can be an honorary member. I've been thinking this over. You know what I mean?
0: What do you mean honorary? I want to be a full
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0: member.
2: 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I think this works out. 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
0: 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All right, everybody cares about health, wellness, fitness, nutrition, and so many of us are guessing our way through our health, guessing what foods to eat, what supplements to take, wondering why some things make us feel better than others. 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
0: 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Now, on this 25th anniversary year of 9/11, our friends at the Tunnel to Towers Foundation honor the heroes like New York City Police Department Detective Eric Michael Calleja. Calleja dreamed of being a police officer and fulfilled that dream by joining the NYPD in 1994. Now, he worked his way up to the rank of detective, and he answered the call after September 11th, serving at Ground Zero in the many months that followed. In 2022, sadly, he was diagnosed with multiple cancers tied to his heroic service. 5 months later, he sadly passed away. 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